0: as well. I give the Kings an A plus. I give them an A plus. 310-840-4910. Brad, before we get to a little start, sit, cut, I wondered if the Knicks were going to actually keep the 31st pick. And we've already got a Shams Charania a tweet. My New York Knicks, your NBA champion New York Knicks, are not keeping the pick. They are trading it.
1: Oh.
0: They're trading the number 31 and the 55th pick to the Rockets for numbers 39 and 53 and a second round pick in 2029. So the Knicks are basically just moving back 8 spots here

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Our talk and text line to join the show is 310-840-4910. That's 310-840-4910. We've had a fun show so far, getting you all live updates, live pick-by-pick reaction to the NBA Draft Round 2. Hit on some baseball with the Cubbies. We just crowned Brad the all-time king of Let's Go Streaking, the game we play each day. He just got 15 in a row, 15th correct pick in a row for a player to get a hit, and he nailed it today with Corbin Carroll. So congrats to Brad, but it's time to turn up the heat here now even more on the show. I've been away for the last nearly 2 weeks. I had a vacation and a wedding in Spain. I've got some great stories. I've got some good details, some really good stuff that I'll get into in a little bit. But I want to keep it rolling here. I want to keep the action and the momentum rolling. And I want to talk about the Lakers. Not only their draft, because honestly, in the last 48 hours, in the last 24 hours, the draft has probably been the least exciting thing for the Lakers. You know, they make one pick last night, and it was with a trade with my New York Knicks, taking Cameron Carr from Baylor at number 24. And I'll just say right away, I like the pick. I really do. I like the pick for the Lakers here, because what they need to do, and the quicker they realize this and the quicker they start building a team like this, the better off they'll be. What they need to do is basically model. And again, I still think it's the worst trade in NBA history. And I think he's a buffoon and a moron, and he's already been fired. And I don't know if he'll ever be an NBA GM again. Nico Harrison, for trading Luka to the Lakers. That being said, I got to give Nico Harrison a little bit of credit, because the team he built around Luka Doncic when he was in Dallas was good enough to get to an NBA Finals. Despite not being that, I mean, I don't know, not that great of a team, Luka and Kyrie and that team they had around them, it didn't jump off the page. It wasn't buzzing with talent. It wasn't a team of incredible all-NBA caliber players. It was Luka and Kyrie leading the way, and then you had PJ Washington playing like a legit bona fide role player that knew his role and played it to his best of his abilities. You had Derrick Jones Jr., great defensive stud. You had Daniel Gafford, who they got from Washington that year. And trust me, I would love to knock the trade, because I thought when the trade happened, I was like, Daniel Gafford, this guy is basically a turnstile with the Wizards. Daniel Gafford came to the Mavericks that year, and he was awesome for them. Rebounding, defensively, chipping in with some scoring. Derek Lively, I believe that was his rookie season, the rim runner, the shot blocking. But it was all complimenting Luka Doncic. It was complimenting Luka's playmaking abilities, who he was as a player, and yes, the fact that he wasn't good defensively. You built a bunch of hard-nosed defensive players, that guys that can catch alley-oops from Luka, guys that can hit their corner threes, and guys that can play off the ball. And they went to the finals. The faster the Lakers build a team like that, similar to that, the better they will be. And I think the pick of Cameron Carr is a step in that direction. You know, a guy that is explosive.

a guy that is a very good defender and proved that this year at Baylor. 6'5", 175. He's an explosive athlete. You know, if you watch him play at Baylor this year, he can get up and he can throw it down. He's a great, good shot blocker for a guy that's only 6'5". And he can defend on the ball. He's not a ball handler. That's fine. He's not going to need to be with Luka and this Lakers offense, especially with Austin Reeves, who we'll get to more in just a second because of his big record-setting contract. This is a kid that was on the bench for a couple seasons at Tennessee. He transferred to Baylor, and he broke out. He's got big-time scoring upside. Doesn't need the ball in his hands, but he's a very tough defender, and he can shoot the three. And that is what the Lakers need. The two biggest things that the Lakers struggled with the last year, and even before they had Luka, was they're a streaky three-point shooting team, and often streaky in the bad way, and not a good three-point shooting team, and their inability to protect the paint. Now, they still need to fix that issue. But they got themselves a good three-point shooter that can play some solid defense on and off the ball. Cameron Carr this past year at Baylor, 19 points per game, just under 6 rebounds, 1.3 blocks per game for a guy that's 6'5", and 1 steal per game. And he shot 50% from the field and 37% from deep. I really like the pick. I really do. And I've been critical. I've been very critical of Rob Pelinka and this new-looking Lakers front office, but even before that, in years past when they've made bad picks. I like the pick of Cameron Carr. And again, I think the biggest thing is it is a step in the right direction to building a team that complements Luka Doncic. 310-840-4910. Now on to Austin Reeves, as we figure out how the Lakers are going to continue to navigate this very interesting offseason. I always thought from the get-go, keeping Austin Reeves was paramount. That when you have to decide who's going to stay on this team, who's going to go, who are the future pieces, Austin Reeves is, again, just to use the Dallas Mavericks comparison here, and that team that went to the finals with Luka, despite the concerns and the weaknesses around Luka's game, Austin Reeves is basically your Kyrie Irving. And Austin Reeves is a phenomenal Robin to Luka's Batman. And Austin Reeves, earlier today, reportedly is intending to sign a 4-year, $185 million max contract to return to the team, and a player option for the final season in 2029 and 2030. Now, for the last couple of years, the Lakers had Austin Reeves on what was the best contract in the NBA. He was making less than $15 million bucks a year. For a guy that's an all-star. I mean, Austin Reeves is an all-star. I'm just double-checking here how many times he's actually been an all-star. Because he's turned into a perennial one. Actually, I don't even think Austin Reeves has been an all-star in his career. Which is crazy. Oh, because this year, because he was hurt, he only played 51 games. That's why. You could have made the argument he should have been an all-star, not this past season, the year before that, when he averaged 20 points per game. But if Austin Reeves played the minimum amount of games, he would have been an all-star this year. And I think he had an injury early on in the season, which I think was the biggest reason that probably kept him from being an all-star. Austin Reeves is going to be an all-star this year. And the Lakers had him, he had a $14.9 million player option. Like, that's how good of a steal he's been. $185 million now over 4 years. Think about that. That's $45 million a year, which, again, I think all of these NBA contracts and all these big-time contracts in sports nowadays, they feel like it's like, how much? How much money? $45 million a year per average, you know, AAV for Austin Reeves, that's a good deal. Coming off a season where he scored nearly 24 points per game on a team that had Luka and LeBron.

and Austin Reeves together now for the next 4 or 5 years. It's a great decision. It's an excellent fit. Again, I think he can complement Luka extremely well. And the numbers proved it. You know, it was a big debate down the stretch of the regular season what the lineups for the Lakers should look like and how much better they were when Luka and LeBron were not on the floor together, and that Luka and Reeves had a great net rating, and that Reeves and LeBron had a pretty good net rating. But most of their best net ratings came when LeBron was on the bench or when Luka and LeBron were not on the floor together. Luka and Reeves, that was one of the best. So these guys can play together. Austin Reeves does not need the ball in his hand, but he can take the pressure and he can take a lot of the load off of the shoulders of Luka Doncic. And when Luka's on the bench, Austin Reeves

has got to be on the floor because he is a microwave. You heat him up real quick. He could score 30. He could score 40. He is that damn good. And I got a lot of love and respect for a guy that was undrafted and has now made himself some generational wealth. Now, this contract agreement has no impact on the Lakers' cap flexibility this summer because their projected salary space takes into account his $21 million cap hold. So this is a really damn good deal for the Lakers here all around. And Rob Pelinka said, quote, he started his journey here as a Laker and has made it very clear to us that he wants his journey to continue as a Laker. We want his odyssey to continue to unfold in the purple and gold. Now, the calf and the oblique injuries, again, caused him to miss their first round series against the Rockets, which they won without him. And then I thought he was pretty damn good, despite clearly not being 100% against the Thunder. So that was for me, task number one of the offseason the entire way for the Lakers. Re-sign Austin Reeves. Okay, check. Then start to build a team and draft a team that complements Luka. Cameron Carr from Baylor, check. Now this is what the Lakers need to do next. Is they need to trade LeBron James. Or they need to let him walk. So, again, we're going to find out what LeBron is going to do. You know, LeBron is entering free agency here. So, if he wants to re-sign with the Lakers, I don't think that that means that this thing is all said and done with. And if LeBron wants to just straight up walk, please stop wasting our time and go ahead and do it and pick your next team. He doesn't have that gravitas anymore. And look, LeBron had a really damn good postseason. He did. And I still think he's the second greatest player of all time behind Michael Jordan. But at this point, he's holding up the proceedings for the Lakers. And I know he's a free agency, so he can take as long as he wants, and free agency doesn't start for another week here. But we've already got the Giannis trade basically done and dusted. It's going to process in 2 weeks, but the thing is already done and taken care of, and the draft has reflected that. So if LeBron wants to wait it out and see what the moves are and what other big trades might happen, fine. But I saw a report, and I've seen some reports that the Lakers are potentially open to a re-sign and trade. LeBron signs a contract so that they can make a trade more easily facilitated between him and the Cleveland Cavaliers to bring Jarrett Allen to the Lakers and send LeBron to the Cavs. And I don't know what we're wasting our time doing. I don't know what we're wasting our time doing here. Because that's a great trade. I think that's a great trade for both sides. I think it is a great trade for both sides. Because you need LeBron to re-sign, and his contract has to be, you know, $40 million plus to make the trade easily accessible and easily facilitated if you're going to bring Jared Allen over to the L.A. Lakers. Because in the NBA, so much of it of a trade is about making the salaries match up and not going over the salary cap. So if you're able to do that, you know, you look at Jared Allen's contract, 3-year, $90 million. It's $30 million per year. If LeBron walks in free agency and wants to join the Cavs on a 1-year contract, well, then that's a ton of money. And then they're going to trade Jared Allen. If they trade him to the Lakers, well, what are the Lakers giving back? Because you can't just basically ship $30 million over to the Lakers with nothing coming back in return. So basically, just to make the trade happen, to make it easier, LeBron re-signed with the Lakers. We're going to trade it to the Cavs for Jared Allen. Bang, the salaries nearly match up, and you got yourself a good deal. Otherwise, I don't know if it happens. And I still think the Lakers need, like I said, their two biggest weaknesses, three-point shooting and rim protection.

Two, win a share of $500,000 in bonus bets for every U.S. goal. Place a $5 or more pre-match bet on any World's Game match in which the U.S. is playing and apply your Goal Rush token. You win a share of $500,000 in bonus bets for every goal scored by the U.S. in the match. The bonus bets will be split among all eligible winners after the match. At USA, by the way, playing tomorrow against Turkey in the final game of Group D. And the game is essentially meaningless for the U.S. They've already won the group. Incredible. Incredible for a team that normally has to fight and scrape their way to get to the knockout stages. And then the U.S. has normally getting bounced in the round of 16 whenever they do make it. This year, expanded World Cup to 48 teams, so you'll have a round of 32 for the first time ever. Stars and Stripes, they've already won the group. Crushed Paraguay and then beat Australia. U.S. outscoring their opponents 6-1 in the first two games, so they've already won the group, no matter what happens against Turkey. But if you do participate in that promo with our friends at BetMGM, hopefully goals aplenty. But the U.S. playing Turkey tomorrow at 10 o'clock in L.A. At SoFi Stadium, which is where they played Paraguay as well to open up the World Cup proceedings. So that one is tomorrow night, 10 o'clock, and Turkey is already eliminated. They've lost both of their games so far, despite being a pretty damn good team coming into the tournament. So the game means nothing for both of them. So maybe you get like a 5-3 game, hopefully. Hopefully that's the case. But either way. All right. Couple of draft, NBA draft updates to get you first before we get to some Spain stories. And if you want to weigh in, again, 310-840-4910. So last pick that Brad and I talked about on the air was the 34th pick, fourth pick of the second round, Malik Thomas from Arkansas, going to the Cleveland Cavaliers after he was drafted by the Kings, traded to the Cavs. Trayvon Brazil went to the Nuggets, the forward from Arkansas. And that's big. That's a big pick right there. Braden Smith, the guard from Purdue, basketball for 17 years. He's the NCAA's all-time assist leader. 6 foot, short but scrappy, good shooter, great ball handler. Bulls drafted him, but then immediately traded him to the Pacers. So, you know, in the long line of, you know, TJ McConnell, Indiana Pacers, like, you're going to get that from Braden Smith. Like, if he turns into the next TJ McConnell, that's a win. And with Halliburton coming back this year, that's an exciting guard room for the Indiana Pacers. But then my Knicks got the newest Nick. And it's one of the guys I honestly know nothing about. I'm not going to pretend to. Jack Cale from Germany, who was playing in, you know, playing professionally in Germany for Alba Berlin, is on the Knicks. They got him in that trade with the Rockets. And so Jack Cale, guard from Germany, goes to the Knicks. 6'5", 185 pounds. Again, doesn't seem to be a very efficient scorer, but is a solid defender. And it's a guy that was going to go to Gonzaga, but then opted to stay in the draft after he, again, was playing professionally in Germany. So, I mean, look, all I know is the Knicks are building a nice little backup squad of Europeans. Got Paco Mdadier from France. Got Jack Cale now from Germany, 20 years old. I like it. And then the Knicks just made their next pick, the 47th pick, Tyler Nickel from Vanderbilt. They got him in a trade with the Suns. That trade went down yesterday. That was set up so that the Suns were picking at 47. But the Knicks have the pick, so they get Tyler Nickel from Vanderbilt, 6'7", 220 pounds. And he's a guy that shot 40% of his threes the past two seasons at Vandy. And so a nice, big-sized wing isn't really going to do much except for probably catch and shoot threes if whenever he does get on the floor for the Knicks, if he does get on the floor for the Knicks. So the Knicks added a nice European guard that could play tough defense, and then they got themselves a catch-and-shoot wing from Vanderbilt, Tyler Nickel, to the Knicks. So, I mean, look, there's not a whole lot of playing time to be found for whoever the Knicks do get, but

And look, they're NBA champions, man. And it feels good to be able to say that anytime I want and as much as I want. So we'll see. We'll see if either of those guys make an impact on the team. A couple of the other picks here that were big ones. Jacoby Gillespie, guard from Tennessee. He goes to the San Antonio Spurs. And so he'll be behind Stephon Castle and Dylan Harper and De'Aaron Fox. He's only 6 feet tall. So the Spurs, who have such a big, strong, physical team, they get a little guy like this. And I could say a little guy because I'm 5'11". So me and Jacoby Gillespie are essentially the same height. But a little guy like this, but that he could just shoot the cover off the ball. That's a good fit for the Spurs. You know, Gillespie, 18 points per game this year at Tennessee. The efficiency is not quite there, but his three-point shot has continued to improve year after year. And he's a good ball handler. You know, Stephon Castle struggled with the turnovers at times this year for San Antonio. So, again, Jacoby Gillespie, he is 22. He's only 6 feet. But really good volume scorer. And we'll see. Guy that could pack a punch off the bench. If that's what he is for San Antonio, then that's a decent little pick. And then one other pick that I wanted to hit on is Emmanuel Sharpe, who goes to the Kings with the 15th pick in the second round. And I love the pick. I mean, I cannot be more in love with what the Kings have done in this draft. Acuff, Caravan, and now Emmanuel Sharpe. Guy that was the all-time leader in three-pointers at Houston. We know he's a great defender because basically everybody on that Houston team in the last couple of years has been a great defender. And he's now in the Sacramento Kings where, yeah, again, a guy that's undersized, 6'3", a little bit on the heavier side, not all that fast, but he's physical, he's gritty, and he can shoot the three ball. That's a pretty decent 3-and-D guy that the Kings can plug and play with immediately. And again, the thing with the Kings, I like the draft because I don't know how many guys that are on their team right now are still going to be on their freaking team come the trade deadline next year. Like Zach LaVine is expected to opt into his player option, which why wouldn't he? It's nearly $50 million. He ain't getting that elsewhere. You got DeRozan, who's making $26 million, and he's coming up on 38 years old. DeMar DeRozan is better off as a trade deadline acquisition for a team that could use a veteran or is hurt by injuries and is still trying to make a playoff push. He's not helping the Kings anymore. You know, how much longer do they want to try to hold on to Keegan Murray? As a guy that, I said it before, I'll say it again, he's gotten worse since his rookie season, when he broke the record for most threes by a rookie. I mean, you would think that that's hard to do. But he's made less and less and less. He shot 28% from deep this year. And he barely played because he was hurt the entire season. But he's becoming a waste of space. And so, again, this is a Kings team, light the beam. I mean, that was, if you told me back then, hey, this is the 1 year you're going to have of exciting Kings basketball for the next 6 years, I would have said, geez, I guess I hopefully soak all this in. Like, and then the big question is, do they keep Sabonis? Or is that one of the big blockbuster trades at the deadline come February? So the thing is, like, these guys that the Kings are drafting, these might be their cornerstone pieces. This might be their starting five come March when they're tanking to try to get another top five pick. And so Emmanuel Sharpe, Alex Caravan, and Darius Acuff, I like these selections so far. I love the selections for the Kings. I love it. 310-840-4910 is the number to join the show. That's 310-840-4910. All right. Quick update on the World Cup, and then I'll get you some Spain stories here in just a bit. But we've already had four games completed today. We got two more going on right now. Let's get you just a live scoreboard update on the two games going on because there isn't a update to get you. They're both scoreless. Czech Republic and Mexico are 0-0, and South Africa and South Korea are 0-0. Now, here's the thing.
Mexico, one of the co-hosts along with us, the U.S. and Canada, they're already into the knockout stage. So their game against Czech Republic means nothing for them, means everything for Czechia, for the Czech Republic. They need to win. In case you're not familiar with how the World Cup works right now, there are 12 groups, 48 teams. Top two teams in each group automatically go on, and then you'll have the eight best third place teams advance. There's 12 groups, so chances are you finish third in your group, you got a good shot of going to the knockout stage, the round of 32. Coming into this game, into these games, this is Group A, Mexico, South Korea, Czech Republic, South Africa. Both Czech Republic and South Africa only had 1 point. They lost one and they tied one. They both need to win. If one of them wins, pretty good chances they're going into the knockout stage. Pretty good chance. Especially, actually, if South Africa beats South Korea, they will, I'm almost positive, they automatically progress as the second place team. But between Czech Republic and South Africa, if one of them wins, they're probably going to the knockout stage. If they both tie or if they both lose, chances are neither of them are getting through. So this game between Mexico and Czech Republic, it means nothing for Mexico. They've already won the group. They're already into the knockout stage. Right now, South Korea is in second. They had a win. They beat the Czech Republic. If South Korea gets a tie with South Africa, they're gonna finish second in the group. And so that game between South Korea and South Africa, that's the biggest one with the implications. But for Czech Republic, who I think is a pretty decent team, and I think they've underperformed so far, I know they're in Mexico. They're playing at Estadio Azteca, which is like the biggest stadium in Mexico. It's where the national team plays, obviously, all their, you know, most of their home games, especially outside of a World Cup where they're hosting. But the game doesn't mean anything for Mexico, and I think Czech Republic has a good chance to win that game. So that's the live updates there. Earlier today, Brazil, who has also, they've been disappointing, and they're always one of the favorites to win, and they normally never do, right? I mean, you've had some famously embarrassing eliminations for Brazil in the World Cup over the last couple of years. Remember back in 2014, they got demolished by Germany 7-1 in the semifinals. They tied Morocco, and then they were scoreless at the half with Haiti in their second game before finally turning it on and scoring goals. So Brazil needed to prove a lot, and they went up against Scotland, and they crushed them 3-0. That game was earlier this evening. So now Brazil is starting to trend upwards as they head into the knockout stage, and they win the group. Morocco, they struggle with Haiti. Good moment for the Haitians. They were already eliminated coming into the game against Morocco. There was nothing they could do to advance the knockout stage. But like, if you're talking about playing for pride, especially for a country that was in their first World Cup in like 80 years or whatever, and you know, it's just a country that I feel like most of us know for that earthquake several years ago than anything else. They went up 1-0. They went up 2-1. And they're showing the Haitian fans in the crowd, and they're going nuts. Like, that was a really good moment of pride for the country of Haiti. And then Morocco ended up scoring 3 unanswered to win the game 4-2. But still, I thought that was a cool moment for Haiti. Morocco's a dangerous team. They got to the semifinals of the World Cup last time, and they've got an awesome defense. And they got one of the best defenders in the world in Hakimi. So keep an eye out for Morocco. In case you forgot them going to the semifinals in the World Cup in Qatar 4 years ago, they could make another deep run. And then earlier today, Switzerland beat Canada 2-1 to win that group. And so what this means is that if you're looking at the knockout stage here, you've got some matchups that are almost already set here. Because Mexico is going to play a third place team, but the second place finisher in Group A is going to play Canada in the round of 32. And so that could be South Korea, it could be the Czech Republic, and it could be South Africa. But we're going to know who is playing Canada in the round of 32 in the next hour. So something to keep an eye on. All right, 310-840-4.

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1: The Washington Wizards made BYU's A.J. DeBonza the number one pick in the NBA draft. Will DeBonza be the generational talent to bring a championship to the nation's capital for the first time in nearly 50 years? Westwood One Sports.
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0: when the most entertaining guest in sports talk, B-Dot, joins us. Austin Reeves just signed a massive contract with the Lakers. What does it mean for LeBron James? That's next on Westwood One Sports Night.
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0: Linnell, two big happenings center stage right now. The NBA draft wrapping up tonight. We'll get to the best picks. We'll get to the worst picks from rounds one and two momentarily. Also, it is a game day for the United States men's soccer team. U.S., Turkey, L.A., 10 p.m. Eastern time kick. And we're asking the question, is the United States a soccer nation? And predictably, opinions across the board, 310-840-4910. Let's go to Patrick, who's in my home city of Baltimore. Patrick, is the United States a soccer nation?
1: Absolutely not. I don't believe so.
0: Absolutely. Why? Absolute.
1: So I manage a German-American beer hall. So you would think soccer fans would be right up our alley with the clientele. We've been open 9 years now, so we've

0: Braden Smith. So he gets to remain in the state of Indiana as a Pacer. Love that. And the other is Dylan Mitchell, just in terms of guys that can make an impact right away, second-round players. Boston, Brad Stevens, tends to do a really good job in identifying guys late first round and in the second round. Think out of St. John's, Dylan Mitchell is one to keep a close eye on. That's what we have circled there. See, Shams or Shams, what do you go with?
1: I go by Shams. Denton loves Shams. It's the Virginian in him.
0: I think he goes both ways. I think you either are Shams or Shams.
2: Easy, buddy. Jeez Louise. Don't speak on my behalf like that.
1: I'm about to say it, bro.
0: On behalf of Shams / Shams and Denton, apologies. And, happy Pride Month. We got B-Dot joining us next hour as well. I don't know if this is the proper time to be teasing that. But LaMelo Ball is in the news. You'll hear why, and we'll react to it next to Westwood Sports Night.
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0: 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Okay.
1: Is it your final answer?
0: It should count. It should be a win because I also gave the song too. Yes. Yes.
1: That is correct. And it is a satisfactory grade. Congratulations, Josh Graham. Linnell saved you.
2: You make me when you bounce back this way, it's perseverance at its finest, man. You want to talk about your shot not falling all night tonight. And then when it's time to really, you know, close things out, Josh Graham with a big bucket. There we go, man.
0: What Jay-Z lyric would you have done if you had a Jay-Z lyric in there? Can I tell you my favorite Jay-Z lyric?
1: Sure.
0: I'm not a businessman. I'm a businessman.
1: Let me handle my business. Damn.
2: Yeah. He wasn't even going to continue it. That was the whole thing.
0: No.
1: He was pacing himself. Yeah. Okay.
2: You know what I've really stumbled upon recently? My favorite Jay-Z song, I think, is You Don't Know.
0: Really?
1: I sell ice in the winter. I sell water in hell. I am a hustler, baby. I sell water to a whale.
0: I like Heart of the City.
1: Ain't no love in the heart of the city. Mm-hmm. Ain't no love.
2: That You Don't Know, though. We talk about music that lasts the test of time. If he was to drop You Don't Know right now, it would go number one.
1: And when he does it in Brooklyn, when I'm up there in July, I can't wait. I'm there Saturday and Sunday. Turn me up.
2: By the way, Dot, when we hop off here, I got a question for you.
1: That's a yacht.
0: That's a late night on air, you up, question mark. All right, Dot, we love you. Thanks for doing this. Do you want to punctuate this segment the right way?
1: Absolutely. Tickets are very cheap right now. Hop on that Charlotte Hornet bandwagon, you.
3: South Beach is going Greek.
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3: The Miami Heat have won the Giannis Antetokounmpo sweepstakes, acquiring the two-time MVP in a blockbuster deal that includes Tyler Hero. Can Giannis restore Heat culture and put Miami back in the title picture? Westwood One Sports.
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14: 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Promise me. 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
2: 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Am I talking to myself? Is that K-pop music? 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

0: Miami. January. No, we need to go back and check.
1: I think I had
0: We need
1: Miami.
0: To go back and check that. Figure this out. I don't remember.
1: I think you said he wasn't getting traded.
0: No. We both picked three team drafts saying where he was going to end up. And I don't know if either of us had the Miami Heat. So it might push. We'll have to go back and revisit the tape. Got to go check the tape.
1: Let's go check
0: and get to the bottom of that. Figure out what that bet was, because I don't even remember what the bet was. So since we're talking about winners in this draft, by the way, tell us your winners and losers. 310-840-4910. That's Lynnell Willingham. I'm Josh Graham. How about we talk about the losers? And we'll do that next on Westwood One Sports Night.
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0: that's where he's from. L.A. doesn't really care because they're Kobe fans, diehard. LeBron, like I said, you can't shake his hand. You can't meet him at a Starbucks. He's nowhere around. So we'll be kind of glad him and his son goes back home and we can get something going new.
1: By the way, thank you for the call, KJ. This is a real thing, Linnell. The Kobe people that spent years arguing with folks on social media about LeBron, there's still some who haven't been bought in as Laker fans. And then you go into the community piece, and then you have, like, the rabbit hole you can go down. Was Kobe was LeBron at the memorial and all that? Like, this is a real thing that
2: There's
1: Laker
2: no
1: fans
2: no way you
1: reckon
2: just brought up that ridiculous conspiracy that Bron didn't show up to Kobe's memorial.
1: Well, he just talked about the Palisades and all the others. I'm telling you, it's a real thing that Kobe people who are Laker fans
2: Big
1: still
2: John.
1: Aren't hip with LeBron.
2: Big John in the chat says he's got a filming and production company in L.A. I mean, this is what's up.
1: He does. There's no doubt.
2: This is what's fascinating about it all with LeBron's situation. Anybody in L.A. that's angry with him, he brought you all a championship. Be grateful for LeBron. Because guess what? What the hell would Laker basketball be right now if it wasn't for LeBron? He came in and saved the Lakers. So if you're a Laker fan out there, you better not fix your mouth to say something negative about LeBron James. Are you kidding me? Where would they be as a franchise without him?
1: We talked with Doug McCain from 97.1, the fan out that way, new sports talk station affiliate of ours. And it's, again, a very real thing where you have the Kobe folks who still are entrenched in that, even as LeBron plays there. But what's important to note is LeBron has spent 9 years with the Lakers. That's longer than any uninterrupted stint he's spent in his career with either Cleveland or with the Miami Heat. So that's kind of crazy to think about as well. Up next, we'll get to your calls, 310-840-4910. The best and worst picks of this year's NBA draft here on Westwood One Sports Night.
3: The NFL has decided Brendan Sorsby will not be entering the league this season. The quarterback will now have to focus on next year's draft in a potentially loaded class, including Arch Manning and Dante Moore. Westwood One Sports.
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0: See, Shams or Shams? What do you go with?
1: I go by Shams. Denton loves Shams. It's the Virginian in him.
0: I think he goes both ways. I think you either are Shams or Shams.
2: Easy, pause. Buddy. Jeez Louise. Don't speak on my behalf like that.
1: I'm about to say, bro.
0: On behalf of Shams / Shams and Denton, apologies. And, happy Pride Month. We got B-Dot joining us next hour as well. I don't know if this is the proper time to be teasing that. But LaMelo Ball is in the news. You'll hear why, and we'll react to it next to Westwood Sports Night.
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0: And contrary to what you're saying, I don't think they're shopping him. He's 24 years old. Where's the patience to grow with LaMelo? You just made the playoffs for the first time. You just had your best season since he's been there. But this is their best season since he's been there, correct?
1: No, because they went to back-to-back play-ins.
0: Dude, they dominated the Eastern Conference in the second half of the season, dude. This is the best Hornets team that he's been on since they've been here.
1: I agree. Okay, yeah, I'll agree with that. They've been to the play-in a couple of times.
0: My thing is there's a lack of patience that I think gets shown within NBA front office. Brother, he's 24, Josh.
1: I get it. It's 7 years, though. How much longer do you have to wait before you can make a move?
0: He's 24.
1: 7 years, man.
0: And how many they've had two good draft picks since he's been there. Two in 7 years. Yeah. They drafted two good contributors.
1: Time.
0: Talking about Brandon Miller and Buddy from Duke, Knipple. That's only two good Bamas they'd have drafted outside of LaMelo. So their team building hasn't been good enough. We want to talk about LaMelo. What about the team building of the Charlotte Hornets?
1: Not good enough. I'll agree. Both things could be true at the same time. Let's see what you think about my Rookie of the Year pick. It's time for Graham's Gambling, because I'm gambling again.
2: Sitting back, count money all day, you know.
3: It's time for Graham's Gambling. Let's make some money.
0: Taz, cut it. If you're going to bring it, brother, you know I have it just like on grammar school, which you'll hear coming up in about 30 minutes here. I have a sky-high standard for how you introduce the number one sports gambling segment in all of sports talk radio. What the hell are you doing again, Josh Graham?
1: I'm gambling again!
2: Sitting back, count money all day, you know.
3: It's time for Graham's Gambling. Let's make some money.
1: You're going to hate this pick first, but I'm going to do it. It's un-American. I'm sorry. I'm taking United States team total under 1.5 goals at plus money, plus 104. I think they might win 1-0. See, I didn't want to bet against the Americans.
0: Which is
1: fair. I'm rooting for the 1-0, 1-1 draw, get the point. That's what I'm rooting for. So at plus money, that's what I'm going to do. The United States.
0: I like your thought process behind it, too, because they're sitting a bunch of guys. I get it.
1: That's it. So we're going with that. NBA Rookie of the Year odds.
0: Uh-oh, this is what I want to hear.
1: Caleb Wilson at plus 950. Give it all to me. You're giving the guy who was better head-to-head against the three guys drafting ahead of him the chip on his shoulder and all the shots he could ever want. Him and Josh Giddey get all the shots they could ever want. Oh, yeah, you got Matas, too. That's fine. But it's a nice fit for Caleb Wilson to put up some numbers. And at plus 950, that's crazy. I was looking at Darren Peterson plus 400. I mean, Darius Acuff plus 450. It's not the greatest value. Please ask me a question.
0: Where's Abuka Okoro?
1: See, you and I, we're on the same wavelength there, too. 200-1.
0: Plus 2,000?
1: No. Plus 20,000.
0: Plus 20. Dude, I think he's going to have the shot attempts. Remember what Malik
1: $1
0: Beasley
1: bet
0: was.
1: You know what? We're doing this right now. $5 bet makes a grand. A $5 bet makes a grand.
0: I'll send you $250. I'll send you $250. Because look, he's going to have the opportunity, dude. Like, I think, remember what Malik Beasley was to the Pistons before he got suspended for gambling? I think he can step into that role.
1: I almost did it again, where I made him the receiver of
0: Mecca
1: the Bucks.
0: Yeah.
1: I did that with Tom Haberstroh over the weekend. I was like, dude, you got to check out this guy. It's my favorite player in the draft. It's a Mecca Abuka. He's like, I haven't heard of him.
0: Poor Tom.
1: Like, shoot. I accidentally made him the wide receiver of the Bucks.
0: The king of North Carolina.
1: Rather than talking about Abuka Okoro, who I'm all in on. Abuka Okoro, 200-1 odds. Caleb Wilson plus 950 and the United States team total under 1.5 goals. Linnell, thank you for indulging me in that.
0: Here
1: is how I'll make it up to you. There are three stories in the district that I need Linnell's thoughts on. We need a district check-in with our guy Linnell close to the situation, and that is next on Westwood One Sports Night.
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19: Okay, only 242 transactions to code. Wait, did they submit their receipt? Whose card is this? Almost there. Okay, done. Now only...

0: Yeah, Amon-Ra.
1: If he got the damn target share that Amon-Ra did, yeah.
0: A.J. Brown.
1: No.
0: Okay, five. So we're at five right now. Okay. So you do believe this. Okay.
1: You do believe
0: Puka.
1: This.
0: Puka
1: is
0: Nacua.
1: An amazing line.
0: Forgot about Puka.
1: No, he's not better than Puka. But okay. Who's a bigger headache, him or Puka? Puka. 100%.
0: Well, Teteroa McMillan.
1: Yeah, he's better than T-Mac.
0: I mean, he has Bryce Young throwing him the ball, though. I mean, that should be even more impressive.
1: He should get docked for it, right?
0: Malik Nabers.
1: No.
0: Okay, so we're at seven. We're making our way up there. We're getting there. Chris Olave or Ibuka?
1: No.
0: He's the actual Ibuka?
1: He's better.
0: Emeka Ibuka? Okay.
1: I'll take him.
0: Cooper Kupp? You would take him at this point over Cooper Kupp. Mm-hmm. George Pickens?
1: No.
0: Okay, so we're pretty much at 10. Okay, he's borderline top 10. There you go.
1: But the point is, though, you damn right he has got the talent to act this way. Yes, it's justifiable. The brother can play without a shadow of a doubt. And he's never been in an offense where, one, he's the clear-cut number one guy. Because remember, he's sharing targets with Debo. He's sharing targets with Kittle. He's sharing targets with McCaffrey out of the backfield. Sharing targets with Juwan Jennings. Yet he put those numbers up, Josh. That's my whole thing. Like, I think the general public is asleep at the wheel for, like, are y'all forgetting? On the Iceman album, Make Them Remember is, to me, the best song. And Drake goes, y'all forgot about Drake. Y'all forgot where I'm from. Y'all forgot about Drake. Y'all forgot I'm the one. Y'all forgot about Brandon Ayuk. 110%. Brother can play. Run after the catch. Route runner savant. Can take the top off. Contested catch guy. What can't B.A. do?
0: He can't tease this segment as well as I'm about to do it. Ooh. B.Dot apparently texted a first-round NBA draft pick telling him where he was going to go, and he was right. That, in grammar school, when the most entertaining guest in sports talk joins us next.
2: The U.S. men's national team is cruising. USA! They've clinched first place in Group D. Can they finish Group Play 3-0? U.S. versus Turkey. Tomorrow night, Westwood One Sports.
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0: No.
1: So she is massive on TikTok. I think she's on Instagram too, but I see it on TikTok. She is becoming her goal, and she's going to do it. She's very close to accomplishing this goal. She is attempting to become the first woman to solo row from California to Hawaii.
2: Arms big as hell.
1: Arms big as hell. Now, granted, this is not like your traditional, like, canoe. Okay. Yeah, there's like an enclosure. She sleeps in the boat. It's a big boat. I think there might be a little bit of help with the rowing, but not like an engine. You know what I mean? Like, she's doing the work, but there's like some infrastructure that makes it a little bit easier to get from California to Hawaii. But I see some of this stuff, and I'm like, because she's one of us, you know? And I'm like, I'm not living my whiteness recklessly enough.
0: Yeah, one of us. OOU. Have you ever rowed, fellas? Either of you?
2: Didn't rows every
0: ever
2: week.
0: Rowed a boat?
2: Multiple times a week, don't you?
1: I do go to rowing classes.
2: Oh, I've ever rowed a boat machine. Gently down the stream.
0: It's just the rowing machine. Like, have you ever like rowed a boat? Like, have you been in a
1: kayak
0: boat
1: and a canoe?
0: Row.
1: Yeah.
0: Yes. Okay. See, I've
1: 30s.
0: I've done that. Every time I go to Myrtle Beach, like, we'd race. Me and my brothers would race and kayaks.
1: I have my own stand-up paddleboard. I'm about that water life.
2: For whatever reason,
0: I didn't pin you as being a water life guy.
2: Dude, he's hairy. All hairy people love water because it like slicks their hair down on them.
1: For reference, he's talking about bodily hair, because there's not a lot of hair on top of my head.
2: No. Well, I will say, you've been rocking out with the grow back recently, and it's been a vibe.
0: Oh, he's got grow back gear?
2: He's got new growth.
1: Now he's talking about my hair, because I don't cut it. I get lazy.
2: The fact that you cut your own hair, though, is such a flex. And you do a good job. And it's going to be moisturized and shiny.
0: I go to a salon.
2: The fact that she just called it a salon, like, Josh, end the show. I mean, come on. Give me a break.
1: Wait, I've been
0: to
1: a salon,
0: though. It's not a barbershop. It's a salon.
1: It was to bleach my hair, though. You said
0: I'd rather have women cut my hair than dudes.
2: That was when it was Denton Hendry.
1: I went Super Saiyan.
2: What an era. Yes.
0: Oh, man. I loved Dragon Ball Z back in the day. This might be a place we could connect over that and Batman, D-Day. We have that together.
1: Let me know when you're getting your Dragon Ball Z tattoo. We can connect over that.
0: Mm-hmm. When I went to Myrtle Beach for the first time, I got one of those sprayed t-shirts that you get on the boardwalk, and I got a Vegeta Super Saiyan.
2: I thought you were going to say you got a spray tan. I was about to say, damn, can't tell.
0: Nah, get one of the spray t-shirts. That's what we do. That is Linnell Willingham. From Linnell and I, my name Josh Graham, and from Michael and B-Dot and D-Day, Drake Toll's on the way. This has been Westwood One Sports Night.
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1: It's not Shakira, Shakira. It's Gunning and Franceschi. Fan morning show here. How we doing, people? I know we got all hot and bothered about Canada soccer. We got a knockout round game coming our way, but we got to deal with the aftermath of yesterday first. Hot goings on in the NBA. The NHL going to continue to NHL with some Alex Tuck moves. We'll talk to Gord Stellick about those in about an hour's time. And of course, Blue Jays. Blue Jaying, unfortunately, last night. That was not what you wanted to see. Certainly not in the eighth inning. And Jeff Hoffman throwing it away in a different way than we're used to. Fan morning show, Gunning and Franceschi here. Got to start with the Canada soccer. Got to start by saying good morning to you. How you doing, Danielle?
2: Good morning, Gunner. Doing all right, man. Yeah, doing okay. There was so much happening yesterday.
1: Mm-hmm. It's been a week of happenings.
2: Oh, my goodness. Has it ever been? Whether it's everything transpiring in the National Hockey League, draft wrapping up, and then, of course, everything that is on the line was on the line for Canada soccer yesterday. I think that was the major talking point, certainly. But frankly, as we're going to discuss, It almost felt like the biggest talking point and storyline emanating from that match yesterday had nothing to do with the actual action on the field.
1: Yeah, there was a guy who wasn't, they call it a pitch, actually. Big
2: it
1: soccer
2: was the
1: guy
2: pitch.
1: Over here. I'll let you know that. It did feel like the late, great Bob Cole needed to be with us and give us a big old, everything is happening, because that's what it's been in the sports world all week long. Okay, you mentioned it, Canada. Final game of the group stage with a win. Not only would they win the group, but they would get to play a knockout round game at home at the World Cup. Nope, didn't happen. There was no win. It was a 2-1 loss to Switzerland. Canada pushing late. Promise David gets him on the board, gives him a chance. And we'll talk about Davies a lot, I imagine. So I actually want to get into the game first and just impressions of it. You know, this was a different game than the one Canada has played. There's been an element with Bosnia and, I mean, Qatar. It didn't work out so well for them of, you know what, Canada, why don't you have the ball? Why don't you guys go tucker yourselves out, run around and score no goals, and then we'll go back the other way and see what we can do. Switzerland not wanting to play that way. Just felt very, very different from the first two games we saw in this tournament. Or sorry, first two matches we saw in this tournament.
2: Nicely done. Yeah, I think you hit the nail on the head. Soccer's interesting because, you know, there is room for interpretation when you watch matches and how you feel like the game state ultimately reflects on the performance of a particular side. See, side.
1: I got that one.
2: Yeah, well done. I think in the case of yesterday, you know, the first half, depending on who you talk to, some people might suggest, the first half wasn't that bad for Canada, right? There are some opportunities. Kyle Larin had a golden opportunity. I mean, never mind the one that was offside, but obviously he had another one afterwards. Ali Ahmed also with another quality opportunity.

0: opportunity. I felt like, to be honest with you, that first 45, it was a whole lot of nothing. Mm-hmm. Like, it just kind of was somewhat uneventful, even though there were a couple of chances traded either way. I don't think...
1: Yeah, Crapo did have to make a couple of
0: He made a great save. Yeah. Like, one that was particularly good. Other than that, though, it felt like, okay, this is a relatively even 45 minutes, both sides of the ledger.
1: Yeah.
0: And then they come out, and that opening minute, the first goal you give up, you surrender in the opening minute of the second half. That's kind of a backbreaker for you.
1: Yeah.
0: And funny enough, though, Gunner, they actually managed, similar to what we saw in the first match against Bosnia, they get their game together. They get a real spark off the bench with the substitutes that come on. Mm-hmm. And in particular, once again, for the second time in three matches, promise David, in a moment where you need somebody to give you a lift,
1: yep.
0: He comes in and makes a play. He provides a real jolt and scores a goal. Honestly, if you think about it, if Maxime Crépeau makes the save he's supposed to make yep. on the second goal that Canada concedes, mm-hmm. this is a 1-1 draw we're talking about.
1: Yeah.
0: And he should have made... We talk about goalies in hockey, right? Mm-hmm. You'd be the first to admit.
1: Oh.
0: All the juicy Freddie Anderson playoff goals that he's ever allowed.
1: Not this year, but yeah. But all the other years.
0: Even, I mean, he didn't finish, right? He didn't get to finish the playoff.
1: He's tired or whatever. Yeah.
0: So that can somewhat be applicable here. Like, Maxime Crépeau had a ball that was directly fired almost right at him.
1: Yeah.
0: And it goes right under, it touches his hands, goes right under him.
1: Mm-hmm.
0: That's one in soccer terms that and you gotta have.
1: Gotta have.
0: And so if he makes that stop, we're actually sitting here, and I think the whole tenor of the conversation as far as the on-field result is way different. Even for a team that had questions about what does the midfield look like?
1: Mm-hmm.
0: How about not having, we're going to talk about not having your captain again.
1: Yeah.
0: How about Stefan Eustachio randomly not being able to play the full 90 and mm-hmm. he has to come off the bench for 30-odd minutes?
1: Yeah.
0: Yet they somehow still made it work to put themselves in a position where they actually had a shot to walk away with a draw and earn first place in the group.
1: Yeah, the other thing that I thought was interesting about that game was watching Canada be in a position where they had to push. Obviously, you don't like it. You'd rather they be able to do more parking. But ready for this one? They could do more parking of the bus at the tail end of the game there. But
0: the golf clap.
1: Yeah. The idea of this Canada team, when they have to push for offense, it being harder for them. Now, obviously, did not get the equalizer they needed there. But that was a team that did not look incapable of creating chances for itself against a Swiss team that had every reason to and was just packing it in the second half of that game, especially once they got the first quick one. But even after the first goal from Promise David, you know, they're pushing. He gets another look. Now, some of those are coming off of corners. They're not all in open play. But it did just seem like a Canada team that for as long as we've watched this iteration of them, you can like everything about them. But that's been the question is what can you do in the final third? And can you actually give yourself looks? They were able to do that. So not a position I think you want to be in. Canada still, like mm-hmm. just about every other soccer team in the world, better when playing from ahead. You don't want them to have to push. But I thought that was pretty encouraging as well.
0: Yeah, I totally agree. I felt like the last 25 minutes, you know, and you talked about maybe some of that is the Swiss and how they just were trying to protect at that point.
1: Yeah.
0: And not get caught out and concede. But Canada dominated the flow and rhythm of play. And they were able to generate, a bevy of opportunities. Like you think about Cornelius, right?
1: On
0: ball. And this is why center backs are center backs for the most part. And the only time that they are finding themselves in that final third is set pieces. And hopefully you get ahead on something mm-hmm. because maybe you, as somebody that theoretically is a little bit bulkier, a little bit bigger, a bit stronger, taller, you can finish in those spots. But he had a golden opportunity. I thought Alistair Johnson really came alive. To me, that was his best overall performance.
1: He had a great look, too, at the end there.
0: He did, and I thought it was his best overall performance of the tournament. And in the second half, it felt like everywhere you looked, you saw number two mm-hmm. kind of involved. Almost similar to how Richie Larea seems to find himself in the mix and everything.
1: I also really liked him bossing Liam Miller around every time there was a throw-in. He's just like, there's a lot of waving.
0: Yes.
1: Like, what are you doing? Yeah. Get out of here.
0: Yeah, it's like, I'm the designated throw-in guy.
1: I did enjoy that. Just absolutely bossing him. I did really, really, really enjoy that. Let's get to the main event of the conversation, and then we'll touch on Canada's round of 32 match that is confirmed a little later on. You mentioned it, the captain, not there again. This is, I will just be honest of where I'm at on this. I have to guard against the hockeyman in me, okay? Every year when the play matters the most in the playoffs, we hear stories

0: Patrice Bergeron had no, he didn't have a punctured lung. He had no lungs left, and he found a way to play. And Rich Peverly died in a game, and the first thing he said was, hey, gotta play hockey? Am I in heaven? What's going on? But he wanted to get out there. It was the first thing he wanted to do. So I am always guarding against being that guy. I'm not blind to the reality. Different sports got different ways of going about it. I'm sure there's some football guys who go, hey, they don't have Toradol in this game? What? Shoot them up and get them out there. What are we doing? That's not how this one works. And I'm not blind to the realities of that. But it does feel like we've crossed a point here. And then we'll talk about Jesse Marsden's messaging of this a little later of like, oh yeah, no, he wasn't an option. I was just playing possum with them, but also all of us here as well. The Alphonso Davies thing is getting incredibly frustrating, and I don't think I'm alone in that. Now, again, the extent to which you go in terms of the frustration, merely being frustrated by the situation, being frustrated with Canada Soccer, Bayern Munich, Alphonso Davies, take your pick, but that's where we're at with this thing. You know, he was quote-unquote an option 2 games ago, and he was an option again, and now the coach is saying, no, he was actually never an option at all. I don't know what to do with this in terms of who to get mad at, but there's some mad in here, and I'd like to put it somewhere is how I would say that.
1: I think that's fair, and you probably echo the sentiment of a lot of people when it just comes to, hey, if you're a Canadian soccer supporter, you obviously want this team to succeed. You want to see them win. You want to see them advance as far as they can, and Alphonso Davies, captain of the team, face of a generation of Canadian soccer, gives you the best chance to do that when he's on the pitch.
0: Our best player ever.
1: Yes. Yeah. Yes, for sure. And that's not hyperbole, no. Right? He's absolutely the most accomplished player that Canada has ever produced to ever wear the uniform on a national team level. No question about it.
0: Yeah.
1: So I can understand the frustration. And I'm glad you prefaced it by talking about, hey, maybe I got to shake the hockey out of me when you think about this scenario, because I'm sure that is also a familiar feeling for a lot of Canadian soccer fans across this great land, and certainly in our fair city, where people say, okay, like, we hear stories all the time, as you put it, of dudes playing through things in the moments where the stakes and the chips are down and you need to perform, you need to be there for your team.
0: Mm-hmm.
1: Soccer's just different in that respect.
0: Yeah.
1: Like, it just is. And I will say, though, if there was ever a point in this tournament, you know, with the exception of a knockout stage game, which we're going to see on Sunday, where you thought, okay, even for the sake of throwing him out there to get his feet wet, it would be valuable.
0: Yeah.
1: Yesterday was it.
0: Yeah.
1: Didn't matter. You know why? Because yesterday technically wasn't a must win. There was going to be another match to be played no matter what.
0: Mm-hmm.
1: Ideally, you get home field, you tie, you earn a draw, you win the match. Now you're playing another game in Vancouver, same stadium. You don't have to uproot your entire camp. It's great. Okay, but your tournament isn't over. So as far as stakes are concerned, that might have been the lowest leverage spot you could have actually deployed him to say, go play 13 minutes, Fonzie, and let's get you out there, and let's get your feet wet, and let's get those muscles moving. And so you just feel knock off some of the rust, because he hasn't played since May the 6th.
0: Yeah.
1: I think it is. Early May, if the date is inaccurate, forgive me, but it was a Champions League match.
0: Yep.
1: The bigger context of the conversation is, I think a lot of people want to direct blame at Alphonso Davies, his camp, or the Bayern Munich side of things.
0: Yeah. Hand up. Some people are me.
1: The problem with the Bayern Munich thing is I find it difficult to perhaps pit all the blame there. And I'm not saying there isn't some pressure. There probably is. I think there are plenty of forces behind the scenes that we're probably not even privy to, frankly, and when it comes to this whole ordeal with him. But is Bayern Munich sitting back and playing with the puppet strings for English football when it comes to Harry Kane?
0: Right.
1: Harry Kane, who they've got way more invested in as a guy that just scored, he's a 60-goal man for Bayern Munich.
0: Yeah.
1: Are they sitting there being like, Harry Kane can only play 45? No, Harry Kane can't captain England. No, Harry Kane can't. No, they're not doing that.
0: Okay.
1: They're absolutely not doing that.
0: Right.
1: So is it because it's Canada and it's held to a different standard?
0: I think that's an easy door to walk.
1: Why?
0: Because the English Football Federation, or whatever they call themselves over there, is an inf-

0: definitely bigger thing in the game than Canada soccer. If it comes out, let's not say it's like a preference that they have. Let's say the thumb is on the scale from Bayern Munich, okay? Mm-hmm. They have put their thumb on the scale and it was them. Big bad Bayern came in here and said, under no circumstances is Alphonso Davies playing in a home World Cup. He's too important to us and we don't trust where he's at physically. That is a big story here for a week, mm-hmm. something like that.
1: Sure.
0: If that's England and Harry Kane, those tabloids there, it'd be like me complaining about the Justin Hall pick penalty or all of us complaining about the Carey Fraser high stick. It would genuinely never go away. Much like the Leafs and their cup drought, my understanding, England, they've been waiting for it to come home for quite a while here. Mm-hmm. I just think that it would be, and I want to be clear, I don't think that makes it fair, that makes it right, but I do think there's way bigger difference in terms of Bayern and what they're willing to deal with, for lack of a better term, of messing with Canada soccer versus England soccer. And I don't know that to be true. I haven't seen that report, but I can imagine that they feel like one of those things is probably a lot bigger of a deal than the other. And Canada soccer ain't the lot bigger of a deal on that side of the equation.
1: Yeah, like I'm going to exclude all the, they have some on their rosters, a handful of guys that are representing the German national team. So, yep. I mean, naturally, it's a German-based
0: right.
1: team. They've got a lot of really good German players
0: right.
1: on their roster. So I think that's different. We can excuse them.
0: For
1: but
0: sure.
1: if you look at the other guys in terms of notable internationals, like obviously Davies being one of them,
0: yep.
1: Kane, who we mentioned, they have a couple of Senegal players on
0: sure.
1: their roster. They have Luis Diaz from Colombia, who's a quality player. Michael Olise from France, who's
0: sure.
1: one of their better players as well.
0: But are all these guys, like, they aren't battling an injury
1: well, this
0: like
1: is,
0: Davies
1: this is
0: now.
1: This is right. the thing, is how much does the injury history play a part of it?
0: Yeah,
1: A guy coming fresh off the injury, going into something, I get all that. The part that I struggle with a little bit is, at a certain point, if the athlete puts his hand up and says,

0: understand you're dealing with a different thing. But with this wishy-washy, he could, he can't. And this is where I think Marsh has to own some of this as well. If Alphonso Davies wasn't actually an option, you have now put the spotlight on him by, you know, this is the old Michael Irvin. Like, hey, whenever you tell people the thing that you were reporting on me maybe having done isn't true, report it with the same veracity. I don't think the Jesse Marsh, oh, I was just messing around, is going to break through to the average sports fan in the same way the Alphonso Davies might play in this match. Like, you know who told me? I mean, I knew, but I let her think she was breaking the news to me. You know who told me Alphonso Davies was going to maybe play two matches ago? My wife, who could not give a rip about this. And she's like, I heard Davies is going to play. It just has broke through in that way. So Canada Soccer putting the spotlight on him. Yes. If he's willing to play along and it's all part and parcel and that makes him the greatest captain, okay, great. Like, maybe there'll be some... Now they tell us at the end of this World Cup, but it's really, really hard not to think right now, forget Bayern, forget Canada Soccer, forget everything. How about the most important guy in this equation, Alphonso Davies, just putting a hand up and saying, I'm going. And if that happens in the round of 32, okay, great. Canada got to a DACA round game and he gets to play in the most important one, fine. But if it doesn't happen and we exit a World Cup, and hey, they may very well win the round of 32 match, but if they exit a World Cup with Alphonso Davies never having played a minute, and they now will exit it with Alphonso Davies never having played a minute in Canada, it's just such a missed opportunity. And I hope the injury, you know, is the reason for that and not playing extra cautious with it, if that makes any sense.
1: Yes. Now, playing devil's advocate briefly here,
0: sure,
1: for just a moment when it comes to Davies and the handling of it from his perspective. Do we, like, see, I, without knowing the absolute truth, I tend to believe he's just not ready. And I've felt that way for the most part. What changed for me going into this match is it's difficult to sort of operate with that mindset when the manager comes out the day before and says, you're going to see him.
0: Right.
1: Or however he phrases, you're probably going to see him. And he talked him up how he was progressing exceptionally well in training. Okay, great. Great. So that changes. Now we have to move the goalposts when it comes to the expectations of potentially actually seeing him enter a match.
0: Yeah.
1: I am hard pressed to believe that, you know, behind closed doors, whatever's going on, you know, Alphonso Davies, I think, understands just how unique or how special the opportunity would have been to play in a World Cup match in Canada.
0: Mm-hmm.
1: He may never get that again, Gunnar. In all likelihood, he will never get that again. Yep. I mean, there could, fingers crossed, you'd love to see it 10, 15 years from now. Let's say there's another World Cup in Canada somehow.
0: You can uncross those fingers. That ain't happening.
1: I mean, it's very unlikely, but that's my point.
0: No, so it's not happening.
1: You have to attach that backdrop to this too, because do we really believe if he had the opportunity to stand up and tell Jesse Marsh, hey, put me in. I'm good. I want to go, that they'd sit there and say,
0: That's what I'm driving at
1: but
0: here.
1: But he's the athlete.
0: Right.
1: Is he internally saying that to him? Like,
0: I think that's the problem everybody has, is without knowing the extent of the injury, it's hard to go to the hilt on this take. But I think the take that everyone is dancing around and going, okay. No, you know what? I'm going to keep my powder dry. I don't want to say it. Is something to the extent of, why isn't he just pounding the table and saying, put me in there? This is never going to happen again in my life. Now, for the 8,000th time, without knowing the extent of the injury, I don't think you can go all the way to the wall with that. But I think once the possibility has been talked about, like it has twice now, of him getting in and him playing, that's the thing everybody goes to. So you're right. In terms of if we're doing, we love blame pie on this. I started from the place of, this is 90% Bayern Munich's fault. Okay, this is them coming in here and being the big bullies and going, no, you can't have your Alphonso Davies. You're just can't. That was where I started.
1: Yeah,
0: okay? That was where I started. Now we're deeper into this. The coach is telling me a couple times he's playing. I, to your point, don't think the coach is keeping him out. Now blame pie is starting to go to Davies. Now a part of Davies can be the injury is just too severe and he can't play. Okay, I presume take him at his word. But the only thing that we're really going to know about that is what Alphonso Davies does after the World Cup, or if he actually comes back and plays in this thing. If he comes back and plays in the game, the round of 32, and Canada's spectacular, even if they don't win, but it's him looking great, you go,

0: okay, you know, that is a guy that came in and clearly the extra basically 3 weeks from when we talked about having seen him, or at least two, clearly paid dividends. But if that doesn't happen, I think there's going to be a lot of questions of just how bad Davies want it. And you never, for an athlete, you never want that to be the question. And it isn't a title in this. It is getting to play for Canada in a home World Cup, even though that part of it is over now.
1: Yeah, I like the way you framed that there. Also, kind of in all of this too, is it feels like Now Jesse Marsh has put himself in a position where we just can't take him at his word anymore.
0: Totally.
1: The credibility.
0: How could you believe anything that he would say?
1: The credibility is shot, right? And that's a tough predicament. They could have easily messaged it a lot better. Now, I do want to pick up on something you mentioned earlier when it comes to the inclusion of Davies on this World Cup roster.
0: Yeah.
1: And how that then is a reflection of broader conversation and question to be asked about Jesse Marsh and the decision to include him. I think that's fair. That being said, when the World Cup rolled around and when they had to make some of these decisions, and it wasn't just Davies, because it was also Bombito was a part of that,
0: yep,
1: right?
0: Totally.
1: And he did not look very good in the one friendly that we did see him partake in, where he played 30 minutes and then had to sub off because he was limping around.
0: Mm-hmm.
1: I think if there was even a 0.5% chance of Alphonso Davies playing in a World Cup game.
0: Yep.
1: Okay.
0: Oh, no, I agree
1: you
0: with this.
1: You had to include
0: absolutely. No.
1: You had to include him. So I think anybody that wants a armchair quarterback at this point,
0: I agree with that.
1: If he can't play, useless, waste of a roster spot.
0: No, I don't care about the roster
1: spot. Did you
0: spot.
1: Deprive somebody of an opportunity to sure. be on the team? Maybe. But you know what? When it comes to a player of his caliber, yeah, you absolutely have to take that chance. If there's even a modicum of hope that he could have appeared at some point, you have to roll the dice and go for it. So I think it's ultimately they set the expectation maybe a little bit too high, a little bit too lofty in terms of coming into this thing and saying, well, yeah, we're not. Was anybody sitting back when this tournament started a couple weeks ago on the Friday, the first match, Bosnia here in Toronto, and people saying, why isn't Davies?
0: No. I don't.
1: You know what I'm saying?
0: I think anybody making that, it's like you don't. And I say this is a guy who barely knows ball when it comes to the sport. You don't know ball. If that's your take on this, you had to have Davies on the.
1: You had to do it.
0: Okay. Onward to we're on to SoFi, although they call it Los Angeles Stadium, and it'll be Sunday, and it will be against South Africa at 3:00. Canada's favored in this match. At least the book I'm looking at, they're a 133 favorite in regulation time. They're a -278 favorite in to just advance period at the end of this one. Did you hear that, folks? Canada is favored in a knockout round game at the World Cup. If they do this, I mean, I know, expanded field, and it's not the same as what it once was. We've done this a lot, and I don't think yesterday's was this. I still think the Copa America semi was bigger. But that is without a shadow of a doubt. Sorry, Copa America semi. This is now the biggest game in the history of Canada soccer. And to just see that they're here, maybe the group stage did not end the way you wanted it to go. But you have got a very winnable game in the knockout rounds at the World Cup. Like, I can't imagine living in a world where this is actually true. And I'm not even talking about for the people who've cared about this for 10, 15, 20 years, but the people who were just here for the last go around at the last World Cup, the idea that now you're playing in a knockout round game, it's pretty, pretty surreal, honestly.
1: It is. But you know what? Knowing the opponent now, Gunner, the fact that, you know, South Africa is able to pull off this upset yesterday where it's a 1-0 win over South Korea, which nobody saw coming. I think everybody yesterday, between the 5-6 hours between the end of the Canada match and then leading up to where we finally learned, oh, it's South Africa. We were all just operating under this blanket assumption that it was going to be South Korea that they were going to see at SoFi in Los Angeles. I think the goalposts have moved again.
0: Totally.
1: You have to win this.
0: Yeah.
1: There is pressure to win this match.
0: Yeah, they're actually not going to let you tie it, believe it or not.
1: There will be a result.
0: But like not just a result, a winner and a loser.
1: Yes, round of knockout stages.
0: That's right. Get out of here.
1: Factually speaking, this World Cup presented the easiest pathway for any nation to ever advance beyond the group stage.
0: Totally.
1: 48 teams.
0: Yep.
1: More teams advance.

0: advancing than ever before.
1: Yeah, can advance as a third place team. Yeah.
0: You did it. Great.
1: Congrats.
0: Not saying it isn't impressive, not saying it isn't a hallmark achievement for the program, because it means something. Heck, look at how South Africa celebrated last night. They get through. It's also their first time getting through to the knockout round. Yep. That's great. But the expectations and the goalposts have moved again because, never mind what the book says, you are factually 20-odd places ahead of this.
1: No, I looked it up before the show. Literally double. They are 60, you are 30. Yeah.
0: So you're exactly double in terms of the separation in world ranking between where you sit and where this nation sits.
1: 30 places. Yeah.
0: That's a big gap. You, in theory, now go into this with the more talented, more accomplished roster.
1: Mm-hmm.
0: A team that played, has played over the balance of the last handful of years, better competition,

0: are better prepared, better equipped to go in and win this type of match. I think this World Cup, in terms of judging it as a success or a failure for the Canadian program, kind of rests on the result of this match. Win, you say, you know what?
1: Well said.
0: Great. If they lose, you're saying, oh boy, how did... Really? You let that opportunity kind of get away from you?
1: Yeah, there was a world where you win your group, but you end up with a round of 32 opponent that's just like very tricky or it's tough and you lose and all of a sudden you go, I don't know what to do with this World Cup. You won your group, but you still didn't advance any further. Like, but now the idea of this match sitting there, this is the referendum right here, and you nailed it. And we can have all the great stories and we can talk about how awesome it was in Vancouver and how great it was down at BMO and all of these different things. Win this and it's a successful World Cup, lose it and it's not. And I think for a lot of people that have, it's been one of the things that was a bit of a repellent for me with soccer, of like very wishy-washy goalposts of like, what do you want? I don't know, not embarrassment. Like, that's not enough. You got to sell me on something. This is it. Stakes are right there. Win this game, success. Lose this game. Failure seems too strong, but without a shadow of a doubt, not success.
0: If I can add one thing.
1: Sure.
0: I did find it quite comical 4 years ago when, after Canada making their first trip to the World Cup in four decades.
1: Yeah.
0: Didn't get a point.
1: No.
0: Right?
1: Bad.
0: Had opportunities, it felt like, to certainly walk away with something, an actual result, a point, a win, potentially. Like, they had opportunities.
1: For sure.
0: It didn't come together.
1: Nope.
0: Okay, that's fine. I did honestly find it a little bit comical to see the fallout from it, where people are like, that's an unmitigated disaster. What a feeling. And I thought to myself, okay, hold on. Let's hold our horses here. None of those dudes had ever come remotely close to touching a World Cup pitch in their lives.
1: Right.
0: The program hadn't been relevant for four decades. So that was the first step in its infancy of the overall development and growth of the program. So what does this represent in 2026? It represents the next step. It represents, and it should signal, progress. I don't put an asterisk, but I do think the idea of progress being, hey, we got out of the group.
1: Sure.
0: Is lessened in terms of the weight because it's in a 48-team format and because your group.
1: Of course.
0: Look at the group.
1: Yeah.
0: Look at the groups, right? Like some of these nations that just don't belong. And you picked up your one win against a clearly far inferior opponent in Qatar.
1: Yep.
0: Right? Just not a good soccer nation. They
1: Waxed
0: don't have
1: them.
0: A demolished.
1: Yeah.
0: This is now the one.
1: Mm-hmm.
0: This is now one where you can point to that result and say, okay, signals progress.

0: it was 4 years ago. And in 4 years' time from now, hopefully, you move the bar again. You raise it again so that now you're seeking even greater accomplishments and achievements on the world stage. I think hopefully that's where we're trending in with this program and with this country. But a lot of it does seem to rest on what happens Sunday for this team when they play South Africa.
1: Yep, can't wait. Obviously, still plenty left in the group stage. Only the two groups have, three groups have concluded thus far. We'll see what shakes out with the rest of them. I will say I miss my group of death. You know, I did miss a, like, oh, yeah. There's Germany and Brazil, and then some, I don't know, like some, you know, a Mexico or somebody. Somebody who's like, they should get through, but I mean, they're not getting through in that group, but they should. They deserve it. I do miss having that, but I'm also not going to cry about a 48-team World Cup because that's the way the world goes. There's just more of everything now. They're trying to expand the NHL. You watched an NHL game lately? My God. All right. Baseball expansion. I don't know. There's always a little talk about that. Why don't they figure out the next CBA before they get too far down that path? Blue Jays, why don't they figure out how to get above 500? They could get to it. They cannot get above it. There's been a force field above 500, and it was in full effect last night. Booting one against the Astros, 3-1 is the final. We'll get into what happened there and the fallout from it. Fan Morning Show continues next on Sportsnet 590 The Fan.
2: From the 680 News Traffic Center, I'm Eva Fragiscados. If you're using that eastbound 401 Mavis to your Ontario Express, two left lanes closed off for construction. It's slow from east to Mississauga Road. Southbound 400, the ramp to Dunlop closed for construction. East QEW east of Winston Churchill looks like the left lane is still closed off. That's for some emergency guardrail repairs following an earlier collision. 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
7: Again, just one out here at the top of the eighth. Now Hoffman throws over to third. Okamoto, maybe not expecting it. He wasn't even on the bag, and he reaches out and misses the baseball. It ricochets off the sidewall into left field, and Loperfido scores the go-ahead run. What happened there?
8: If Marshall can keep this game going. 3-1 Houston, bottom of the ninth. The 1-2 pitch, outside edge. It's a called ball on a sinker. That pitch catches the outside edge by a hair on the bottom corner. I'm talking by a hair, folks. And the Blue Jays lose on a challenge as Houston takes the series, winning 2 of 3, winning this game tonight 3-1.
9: Yeah, it's a play that we have. You know, you don't run it very often with a runner at third. There was just some confusion with Taz. He thought it was going to the catcher. So, you know, you look at the first pitch, they're going on contact, Joey. We're looking for just certain things, like as soon as the pitcher picks up, is the runner going to kind of commit to the plate? You're trying to just keep him close on a contact play. Not necessarily pick him off, but I think with Taz not covering, kind of threw Jeff off.

0: Gross. Yuck. Ben Morning Show. Gunning. Franceschi here. Blue Jays have lost some games this year. I'm not breaking any news to anybody here. Not like this and not like that. That was not the way you want to do it. I do know what part's worse, but both are unpalatable. Obviously, the Jeff Hoffman, Okamoto, Alejandro Kirk, Bermuda Triangle of decision-making there. But also, losing on the challenge, just a brutal way to go. I know Astros are pumped up. Good for them. But that stinks. You don't want to lose it that way. Good job by them. I mean, you know the zone. You save a challenge for exactly that reason. But, yeah, that we'll get to the Hoffman. But that part of everything, a little underrated of how much I dislike that because of everything that happened in the eighth there.
1: You know what? I mean,
0: you'll allow it.
1: I don't mind it. Mind it in this era of Major League Baseball. I'm fine with that.
0: Oh, I'd be here for it if the Blue Jays are on the road and they did that. That'd be exciting. I'm just saying, when you're on the other side of things, very unpalatable. You don't want to. I mean, you wouldn't want to lose a game getting rung up for strike three, right?
1: Fair.
0: Yeah.
1: Fair. Now, hold on. How about this? How about this? Novel concept.
0: Sure.
1: Do more than going 4 for 30 in the game.
0: Yeah.
1: All right. How about a few more hits?
0: I mean, both of you. I could be saying that too. Jays and Astros.
1: Sure. Yeah. For sure. I mean, Houston capitalized on the mistakes.
0: Was that the worst pitching we've ever seen in a pitcher's duel? Like I don't say that to denigrate what you saw to you, Savage, but it wasn't a case of, you know, if I just told you there were.

0: there were four runs and eight hits between the two teams, you'd say, oh God, those guys must have been dealing. Must have been special to watch that. And I don't know that the word special would have come out of my mouth. It'd be, having some questions about the offensive approach from both teams. But, you know, Savage was good, but we've seen him certainly be way more otherworldly than that. And then Burrows on the other side of things, again, good, but it wasn't anything spectacular. That was the thing that kind of jumped out to me about this one, for how much of a pitcher's duel the game turned out to be. I'm not going to say what the best version of Burrows is. I don't know. But for you, Savage, I've seen it, and it wasn't that last night.
1: You kind of saw it yesterday in terms of the best version of Burrows.
0: Yeah, probably, right?
1: I was going to bring it. You mentioned kind of the weirdest pitcher duel we've kind of seen. Mike Burrows, who started for the Astros last night.
0: Not chill.
1: Entering that outing, third worst ERA in baseball.
0: Oh, yeah.
1: Near 6 ERA. Nearly, what was it, 4-7 on the road. Not great. The thing with Savage, too, and I think part of it is Trey Savage, his stuff is so good that he can work, he can muscle his way through a start where he doesn't have his best stuff or his command isn't great. But the command is actually starting to become a little bit of a concern here.
0: Yeah.
1: Recently. I know the outing in Boston was better, and then he had the blip. Mm-hmm. Where he works into the seventh for the first time this season, and he ends up getting caught out where they go deep back-to-back.
0: They got a little greedy pushing him into that game. Yeah.
1: And it felt like they had to, though. If you recall, Gunner, the bullpen was severely taxed.
0: No way. Literally
1: had nobody.
0: It's the day that ends in Y. The Blue Jays bullpen is perpetually taxed.
1: In that particular instance, and I think that was last Thursday, a week ago today, they were coming on the heels of Hoffman, Rogers, and Varland all pitching on back-to-back days.
0: Yep.
1: They literally had two leverage relievers available, and then if they had to go to a third reliever, it was going to be Chad Dallas.
0: That's right.
1: That was
0: Fisher
1: it.
0: And yeah.
1: That was all. It was Fisher and Fluharty were the only two guys, so they pushed Savage. He ends up in that particular start a week ago. A command was better. He didn't walk anybody.
0: Yeah.
1: Whereas, again, last night you saw that sort of issue, recurring theme, crop up again. Walks five guys. So maybe your point has a lot of merit when it comes to it just being one of the more bizarre pitching duels, because neither guy was particularly great starting pitching-wise.
0: Yeah.
1: And yet we only saw four combined runs and both teams combined for eight hits. It was strange. Strange to say the least. And that's where, if you're the Jays, margin for error, so razor thin that then the mistakes get magnified even more.
0: Well, we saw this with the Yankees last year when they came to town and were throwing the ball all over the yard. We'd say, hey, the Yankees have things to like about their team. There's Aaron Judge. The list wasn't too long after that, but Aaron Judge is there. Obviously, you know, Chisholm and what they got out of Bellinger. Like, there is talent on that team. Ben Rice wasn't having the year last year that he had this year, but guess what? They were a fine team, but not a great team. And the second you start making mistakes, it doesn't matter how good the good is. There's not enough there to paper over whatever else was going on in terms of them booting the ball over the yard. That's the Blue Jays this year. They are not a good enough team to make two errors and win a baseball game most nights. And sometimes the error will come at a time where it won't kill you. It'll be, you know, the second out that should have been made in an inning, and you get out of that anyways, and it ends up not coming back to bite you. But if they cost you at all, this team does not have the offensive firepower to overcome hand and free runs to the other team. It's just like, it's really as simple as that. You cannot make multiple errors in a baseball game and expect to win if you're the Blue Jays this year.
1: It's amazing how it almost feels foreign when you sit back and watch these games and the Jays score more than four on any given night. And you start questioning, wait, how did that happen? How did they even get to five or six? And a prime example was actually the middle game of this series a couple of days ago, where it gets to 6-4, right? They come through. It's Okamoto again. I mean, you know, stepping up and delivering in a big spot when all the other leverage bats are just kind of not doing much. It was Varsho and Okamoto. And then you let it slip away. And the moment you cough up the lead, as they did a couple of days ago, there's a level of deflation that goes beyond just the normal kind of level of disappointment as a fan when you're sitting there watching a game and say, oh, they blew the lead. But there's still baseball and a chance to win the game.
0: Yeah.
1: With the Jays, it just feels like that opportunity and the rope is so much shorter for them. The margin for error, as we talked about, so razor thin. And so then yesterday, maybe this is part of it to some extent.

0: the idea that when these routine plays are supposed to be made, that when you do make the mistakes, it almost puts this inherent pressure even more on their shoulders to not make those errors defensively, to be more sure-handed, because they realize we got nothing going for us here. Maybe we get lucky and we find a way to scrape across a run. Mm-hmm. But if we get caught out making a mistake, it's going to come back to haunt us. And that's precisely what happened yesterday with the eighth inning, right? And certainly even in the ninth when things kind of go haywire and they're able to add on an insurance marker for the Houston Astros as well to salt it away. I think that's where we are. It's been a microcosm of the season. Last night, another microcosm of the season where all that we've seen and all that's become a trend and a theme was once again reinforced in a losing effort yesterday.
1: Yeah, you cannot have that, you know, regardless, like it almost doesn't matter who the mistake is on, right? Whether it's Hoffman or whether it's Okamoto needs to be more alert there, or whether it was a signal gone awry from Alejandro Kirk. I mean, we've seen this a million times with the squeezing of the glove and getting a guy creeping in at second base and you're able to get a pick off there. Like we've seen that a couple of times from the Jays. This is obviously, you know, a feature of the team. And I can also appreciate trying to, you know, be aggressive. We think of that as such an offensive concept. I can appreciate wanting to be aggressive defensively, but the margin for that is so slim too. I mean, how many times, if it is a ball that you probably shouldn't throw because you're not going to get there, what happens more often? You throw it away and it's an error, or you make a miracle throw and get the guy? It's almost always the error, right? And it's like, that's it happens every time. But if the outlier play is going to happen, that's going to be it, as opposed to, you know, actually throwing the guy out. And I think you saw that there. It's just, could you imagine this happened a month and a half ago with Hoffman? Oh my God. Like they wouldn't have let him out of the building. It'd be a Bartman situation. They'd be like, we're going to have a police escort home for you. Because I mean, this is a guy who actually has, I think, you know, redeemed himself a little bit in the eyes of Jays fans, the way it's gone this year and in the different role. But man, if this would have happened a month and change ago, the Boo Birds would have been through the roof. And nobody was happy about this last night, but very different animal than than this version of Hoffman doing it versus a month and change ago.
0: Completely. The moment you brought that up, the first thing that popped into my mind is within the last couple of weeks or so, I went to a couple of games. So one was against the Phillies and another against the Yankees.
1: Yep.
0: It was the Sunday afternoon game against New York. And Jeff Hoffman pitched in both of those games that I attended. And what really stood out to me was he doesn't get the light show right anymore.
1: Nope.
0: You know, it should be reserved. Hey, right. Louis Varlin, you're the man. Give it's me the weird, back slap.
1: It's weird in the seventh inning.
0: They all get the smoke.
1: Well, I've told you this. I was at a game against the Rockies earlier this year, and it would have been the second series of the year, I think.
0: Right.
1: And Brandon Little came out in the 10th and they didn't give it to him.
0: They're like,
1: if there was a trapdoor underneath, they would have let him crawl through it and just like, he's in the game, don't talk about it. But yeah, everybody gets it with the exception of him.
0: And what struck me when Hoffman came out in the two games I attended were the audible groans.
1: Yeah.
0: And the booing.
1: Yep.
0: Now the booing was certainly more prominent in the Phillies game that I attended. And that was closer in terms of the timeline to some of the collapses and the calamities that you had seen from him earlier in the season. And then the Yankees appearance, same thing though. Like it was a high leverage spot. He ended up delivering on that Sunday against the Yankees where he struck out, had a big strikeout in the eighth to get out of a major jam. There was a runner in scoring position, potential to take the lead, go ahead runner, and he got out of it. So crowd responds positively there. But I thought, man, that was interesting. So I wonder if the tenor has shifted a little bit, but at the very least, the bare minimum, we still know the nervous energy through the roof, the tension through the roof when number 23 is coming into the game. Now, it does help that recently in the last, in particular, you know, seven outings have been really good, but the last four or five where he's come in some real leverage spots that he's worked his way out of danger and has rewarded the confidence of John Schneider. But yeah, the conversation, I don't even want to think about what people would be saying at this point. If that happened last night, maybe a month ago, compared to it being yesterday on the heels of him having this really good stretch of a couple weeks.
1: Yeah. Well, and I see people texting in of like, you know, noting it was Okamoto who missed the sign, not Hoffman. Yeah, I agree, but nobody knows that in the moment when it happens in the park, right? If they don't put up a sign on the

0: Jumbotron that says, that was Okamoto's fault, right? I think everyone looks at the guy who threw the ball to a player not paying attention when you're not expecting generally to get the ball, and that's where the vitriol is going to go. Again, like, deserved or not, in this case, not. We don't know that in the moment. What we do know in the moment is that this Jays team just has to hit. We can sit here and talk about playing all the clean defense you want, and you should. Like, I don't think they're going to hit so much that playing clean baseball is not going to be also a big, big part of it, but you're not going to score one run and win many, if any, baseball games. There's good starting pitching on this team, including the guy who was on the bump last night. But you can't reasonably expect to do this. I mean, you look at it, two of them come off the bat of Arsho, who's in one of his, you know, mini, feels like he's good for three mini hot streaks a season or something like that. Okay, enjoy this one. You're in the midst of it right now. You get a knock from Lucas, who is a guy who I trust way too much on this team in terms of, you know, a power ranking situation there. And then the new guy, Urias, gets another lick for you. But beyond that, it's nothing. It's nothing for Vlad. It's nothing for Springer. It's nothing for Okamoto. It's nothing for Kirk. You know, all the guys that matter on this team. Clement comes in as a pinch hitter. I'm not going to hold his one at bat against him, but it's nothing out of Clement either. All the guys that you count on to be the drivers of this offense gave you nothing last night. Between all those guys I just mentioned, they gave you one walk, and that came from Vladdy, and that was it. Not even just the lack of hits. You're not getting on base. It's just, it was abysmal for those guys last night.
1: Vintage four-pitch walk from Vladimir Guerrero Jr. in the ninth inning. Just absolutely iconic. I want to ask you a question, actually. And, well, first, did you happen to see any background information regarding runners left on base in this series? I'm going to ask it before I ask you the actual question.
0: Oh, I just know it was putrid the first two games that we saw. Yes. Whatever the actual number was, I don't know.
1: Do you want to guess the number?
0: I want to say it was something in along the lines of, I think the number of hits was five. For what? I couldn't tell you, but I thought it was five.
1: Okay, so, I mean, last night, 0-for-2 runners in scoring position. Across the three games, Gunnar, they stranded 30 base runners.
0: Insane.
1: That is a franchise record.
0: Insane.
1: For any series of any length. The prior record, and this season, the season high in that respect, came in a four-game series. So they hit 30,
0: yep.
1: 30 base runners left stranded in a three-game span.
0: Yeah, they got a
1: season
0: high. They got a four-gamer coming up. They could do it again.
1: Misspoke. Not a franchise number. I think it's the second most in franchise history.
0: Sure.
1: Season high.
0: Insane.
1: 30 guys left on base. Four hits yesterday. 4-for-30. Nice. I mean,
0: so are you like many of a believer of, you can be as mad about it as you want, but eventually that thing turns itself around? Or do you think there's something else underlying there?
1: Here's the problem, though, Gunnar. I think they're kind of, Ross Atkins, he made the media rounds this week because today is actually the official midway point. Today's game 81. So yesterday he was on Blair and Barker. 2 days ago he had his scrum down at Rogers Center where he meets with reporters. Halfway check-in.
0: Sure.
1: Okay, great. I think he's kind of telling you, you know, Ross is going to, he's never going to give you too much, right? But what
0: I'm not worried about that with him spilling the beans.
1: Was quite revealing is what he actually didn't say, which is, he sat there the other day, and in terms of opportunities to add, opportunities to improve the team, what did he talk about? Pitching.
0: Yeah.
1: Why did he talk about pitching? My read and my sense is, he's talking about the pitching because the other side of things, it's so difficult to augment.
0: Yeah.
1: Show me the bat or the multiple bats that you could go out in the span of the next 6 weeks, go make a trade for that are going to transform your offense.
0: Yeah.
1: The reality is, I don't think that exists. You need the guys that are on your roster today to simply figure it out and hit better.
0: No, and the thing is it's funny. This is a team, for as limited as they are offensively, to your point, where's the ad? You get an outfielder. You already have 1,000 corner outfielders. All the infield jobs are spoken for unless you're done with Jimenez, and they're not, because they're going to pay him upwards of $15 million for the next four seasons beyond this one. So where's the obvious ad? It would have to be like a center fielder. And then what? You need to find a plus center fielder that can also hit for power. You know what that sounds like? That sounds like expensive to me.
1: Sure.
0: Is what that sounds like. So yeah, a lot of questions to be had. Pitching was good last night. It better be, because that's the only way forward for the Blue Jays, at least it seems, this year. What's the way forward for the NHL? Lots of big, sexy trades in a draft tomorrow where the Leafs better take Gavin McKenna first overall. We're going to talk to Gord Stellick about that on the other side of things. Get into Babs hiring in Edmonton as well.

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1: From the 680 News Traffic Center, I'm Eva Fragiscados. If you're using the eastbound side of the 401, we still have ongoing delays. Mavis to hear Ontario Express due to construction on the East QEW. It looks like those issues east of Winston Churchill are now over on the left shoulder, just doing those guardrail repairs. East 403 approaching Wilson, a collision taking up some lanes there. West 403 approaching Erin Mills. We've got tire debris across three of the right lanes. Get your car summer ready. 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

0: continues to truck along here. Gunning, Franceschi. Wonderful Thursday. We're a little more than 24 hours away from the NHL draft. We've had a sexy week in the NHL in general. And who better to talk about a sexy week in the NHL than today's Insider, brought to you by Don Valley North Lexus, our friend and yours. He brings the Stellectricity, Gordon Stellick. Gordo, how's it going this morning, man?
1: So I should be blushing, a sexy week, but you have accurately described everything. Yes, people love trades, and they love draft lotteries, and they love drafts. And I don't know how many years we've talked and said, boy, there should be a lot of action. And there hasn't been. And wow, has there ever been a whack of it? So I am doing very well.
0: Yeah, I'll give credit to the NHL. You know, they keep their powder dry a lot of off seasons where we go, ooh, third line center moving for $4 million on the cap. What a move. But when they want to get crazy, they get crazy. I mean, we had the year at the draft, I think it was like about 10 years ago now, where it was like Subban's getting traded and Stahl, now Conn Smythe winner Stahl is getting traded and everything's going on. It's been a while since we've had one of these. But yeah, obviously the flurry of moves you saw the other day that bleeds into Alex Tuch. Do you just have a favorite move that a team has made in the last 48 hours here? You know, be it Byram or Tuch or, I don't know, Kyrou, whatever way you want to go with it. Do you have a favorite move a team has made, Gord?
1: So, okay, it's I guess that ends up being a favorite 24 hours. But of all those ones, because, you know, first of all, the theme has been, it used to be Brent, you'd say, okay, yeah, Brent Gunning had an off season last year, but he's going to bounce back, whatever it may be, or Brent Gunning,
0: that's,
1: you know,
0: right,
1: didn't get along with the coach or whatever. But now,
0: I love Ryan Fabro. I don't know what you're talking about.
1: We move on. Okay, right. We move on, like Jordan Kyrou. You know what? He didn't get 30 goals. He got, like he did the previous three, he got 18. No, we move on. But the one, I got to tell you, that the Calgary Flames, Simon Nemec, to get a blue chip D like that, and second overall pick, and just pissed that, you know, you think about when you're 18, because he was European, they could put him in the American Hockey League. So they did that, you know, rather he didn't, you know, want to go to junior, whatever. But he spent most of three or four years in the AHL and just frankly wasn't happy about it. And you look, the guy picked three after him was a guy named Cutter Gauthier, picked fifth overall, who already got the jump on things, not being happy how he got treated by Philadelphia. And he did a preemptive move to Anaheim. So I just think the Calgary Flames, to get a stud D like that, who claims he'll sign long-term there, but whatever. And again, a lesson to teams out there about, you know, falling out of favor with elite players nowadays. I mean, nowadays they basically can try to, or can successfully control their destiny more. That I like that move. And it's maybe not the sexiest moves, but it's the one I like.
2: I think one of my favorite parts of this, Gord, is, I mean, certainly the activity, but it's the idea that you're seeing teams take some real swings, like being really aggressive and saying, all right, we're not going to get complacent here with what we currently have. We want to go out there and obviously augment our roster. Or in the case of a team like Chicago, or as we just alluded to with Calgary, you're pushing chips in to try and, I guess, expedite the process a little bit and move yourself closer to relevancy and competitiveness. And it's great because I feel like it's also just scratching the surface. Like there's a lot more here. So I guess for you, especially with whatever the rumor mill has produced recently here over the last 24 hours or so, what has your biggest, what's captured your attention the most in terms of the possibilities that still lie ahead here, be it ahead of the draft coming up tomorrow or even leading into free agency next week? What are some of the things that you're still most curious about as we prepare for more movement in transaction season?
1: Yeah, so, you know, first philosophically, what you're really seeing is, again, I quite often I reference the cold

0: there a little bit, even though it's long gone. But I think everyone was just happy to play in a bubble, just play the games and survive and subsist. And so there wasn't the same kind of pressure about winning. But it seems like everyone's adopting the Vegas model, win now. And players doing the same thing. Well, it's Dylan Larkin, whoever, about is it because they won a gold medal and said, you know what, this is where I should be. I should be soaring with Eagles. I should be fighting for a Stanley Cup every year, and I'm going to do something about it. So to answer your question, I still, of course, there's the Morgan Riley, Darnell Nurse situations, Connor Hellebuck. I think they're handling it properly there. That we've learned when there's smoke, there's not smoke, there's fire, right? So as far as, you know, him going somewhere, so that's another kind of move. The Dylan Larkin move as well. And, you know, so really in almost all instances, like we knew Byron Buffalo felt he probably wouldn't sign after this year. We knew about Kyrou for a while. We knew about Nemec for a while. You know, these weren't total surprises. They're surprises that they got traded, right? Just because in the past it wouldn't happen to this degree. So I'm looking at all those kind of names, and I'm still thinking, will there be a surprise? One that, you know, Brady Tkachuk, it was kind of a surprise. Then when you sorted through it, it wasn't. And good on Ottawa getting, you know, Eklund back to get kind of a player rather than all futures. So just a lot of things been moving. I've been very satisfied, but those are some of the other names that I guess the big four right now, and Hellebuck, Larkin, Riley, and Nurse. And you seem to see teams want to try to get it done by the draft if they want to include draft picks.
1: Yeah, that was one of the interesting things. You know, a name that I think is not nearly a part of that group that you just mentioned, but more in the wait and see group is Zach Werenski. There was this report that they'd be in the Blue Jackets are going to have a conversation with him after the draft. Isn't that too late? Like, I don't know. Let's spitball. Team like Buffalo with the fourth overall pick there, they're good now. I imagine they'd like to be. Obviously, it's more than just the fourth pick for a guy like Werenski. But if I'm going to have to trade him, or that's a path I'm going to have to walk down if I'm the Jackets, I'd like to know that before the draft. It seemed really curious to me that they would be waiting until after the draft to have this conversation, unless they think they're going to be some type of big buyers and that's going to change Werenski's mind about what the future looks like there.
0: Yeah, so he's got 2 years left rather than one. And we had him on when he won the Norris Trophy. And he's very happy in Columbus. But I mentioned that point you just said about players controlling their destiny. And he was pretty candid. Just, yeah, he said, you know, that's going to weigh in about, you know, moving forward. So I think he's kind of having the Quinn Hughes conversation that who knows if Vancouver had been what you thought Vancouver would be and not had another disastrous first half of a season. You know, might he have stayed? I don't know. There's a chance. But anyway, the way it went south kind of sealed the fate. And I think Werenski, in some cases, is saying that to Don Waddell, that, you know, as the season goes on, like, I want to be in a playoff one. I want to, you know, I don't want to be out of the playoffs anymore. And if that's going to be the case, then I'd like to have a discussion. And, you know, you could look at procuring the kind of assets that, you know, Vancouver did for Quinn Hughes, for example. So I think that's where that's at. But I think it's part of the whole trend right now that just a guy that who wouldn't even bring it up in the slightest a few years ago with 2 years left on his deal is kind of saying, no, you know what? This is the way the elite players are doing it. And I'm going to get the process started early.
2: I find it interesting, Gord, how we've sort of arrived at a point in the National Hockey League where I guess including no trade clauses in contracts has kind of become a given, especially with the upper echelon stars in the league. And now what I'm starting to wonder here is, are we going to reach a point, because it feels like we're increasingly seeing more star level players control their own destiny by putting their hand up and saying, hey, I'm not going to stay here. I want out. And I'm only going to give you a list of, I don't know, three teams, four teams. Here you go. Go make it happen. Are we going to now see as recourse NHL teams maybe go the other direction and say, all right, we need to, from the perspective of asset management, put ourselves in a position where, sure, we're handing out the contracts, but no movement clauses are going to be a little bit more difficult to come by. Is that maybe going to be a byproduct in your mind of seeing this trend of dudes asking for out in certain markets?
0: Well, they'll try. And yes, to answer your question, like where they Leafs got screwed on Mitch Marner was having a full no trade the last year. Like, you look at most contracts.
2: Yes.
0: The last year of a contract, you know, you get like a 10 or 15 team no trade because Brad Treliving was totally handcuffed on that one. So there's two parts.

0: that. Number one is, okay, you can say the player is controlling his destiny. Well, the teams are allowing him to do that. So there's two things. One, be a real good team. People want to go there. They don't want to leave there, right? So Minnesota's been a new one like that. Be all of a sudden, be a desired place. So that's what you can do. Be a strong team. And the other one is, and I think part of what's happened is what happened last year with Mitch Marner and Nick Ehlers, is that the two guys that kind of got away, I know we got Toronto got Nick Waugh, but he really got away for nothing, right? The two guys that got away for nothing, it was catastrophic. Look at the years Toronto and Winnipeg had, and then look at the years that Carolina and Vegas had in the Stanley Cup final. So it's almost like teams are saying, we can't have what happened with Marner, Ehlers to us. So we're going to, okay, Tkachuk, I know you got 2 years left, but we get where it's going to go. You know, let's do this. So, you know, I think there's that way, but I keep thinking, is maybe the best way or different way or novel way, what about Kawhi Leonard? He came here for 1 year, and he made it clear he was coming here for 1 year. We all knew it was 1 year. He never misled anybody. Now, he delivered a championship. He was the biggest part in delivering a championship on the court. So that was a plus. But it was almost like, you know, I don't know. So some cases say, Brady, I don't care. Screw it. You're going to play 2 years. You're going to be, you know, we know, we trust you're going to compete. You're going to be phenomenal, whatever. And 2 years, you can go play with your brother. Good luck. But you're going to play, whatever. You know what I mean? Yeah. So that's what the teams have to decide. The first one about be a gold standard winning organization, that's not the easy one. That's the tough one. But that's the one that you're less likely to have players wanting to go. But the other one, I don't know, like the Steve Yzerman say to Dylan Larkin, screw it. If I don't get enough, you're a Red Wing. You're going to play. I don't care. You know, so it'll be interesting. It'll be interesting about how all these get handled.
1: Yeah, it certainly will be, and yeah, it won't be a year or two. Dylan Larkin's waiting. He's got a lot of time left on that deal, and I don't know, Stevie Y looks like he's got a pretty good poker face, so careful waiting him out there. You know, it's funny, we obviously talk so much about the gold medal game and what that was going to mean in America, and obviously how sad we all were here, and why couldn't Nathan MacKinnon just shoot it in the net? I never could have imagined the ripple effect it would have on the league. Like, do I think there are still players if America loses that game in 3-on-3 overtime that say, "Ah, get me out of here. I want to go to," like, do I think Brady Tkachuk is still a Panther if America loses that game? Yeah, I think it's entirely possible. But it does feel like Dylan Larkin is probably not asking out of Detroit, and Hellebuck's not asking out of Winnipeg. Like, it's just remarkable the ripple effects that have happened from one hockey game. I could have expected the ripple effects here of like us constantly complaining and goalie summit or whatever it is. But for the ripple effects to happen from the States shooting it in that via Jack Hughes and 3-on-3, it's just, I never would have imagined this like butterfly effect.
0: Yeah. It's the perfect storm, but it's the imperfect storm. And one part of it, you know, Brent, is it goes back to the Four Nations face-off and the timing of, you know, political feelings that just came from nowhere and had never been a part of our game. And I, you know, when I started traveling with the Leafs way back when, I can remember once being in Chicago, and I mean, you guys are too young for this, but you'd remember the history of the Canadian embassy in Iran helping some 6 American hostages leave. Yeah. And so some Canadian official dropped the puck and the Chicago Stadium crowd went crazy and they took Canadian money at par. And, you know, and I mean, to me, that's really my kind of feeling always has been like, they, you know, it's been a big brother. I love being a Canadian and whatever. And then all of a sudden, just before the Four Nations, about booing the anthems and, you know, and so then they win the gold medal and there's the White House visit, which, you know, and just whatever and how it's received by us. So then you got players coming back. They won a gold medal and they're not being received too well back by their Canadian teams. Now, Dylan Larkin's not, didn't go back to a Canadian team, but he went, but just then also saying, yeah, you know what? Winning's fun, and I'm going to do more about it. So, yeah, I agree with you. There's a couple of perfect, imperfect storms that really, really help change things or cloud things or darken things or however you want to look at it significantly.
2: Regarding the Leafs squad, because I do want to sneak in a Leafs one here. I think
1: don't
2: right
1: need
2: now,
1: to sneak in. Barge in like the right. Kool-Aid man with your Leafs question.
2: My eyes are fixated on the blue line right now. And so, you know, within the last week, we've seen obviously a couple new faces introduced in the form of Darren Radish and Emile Andre acquired in the trade with Philadelphia. And you see all the rumors surrounding Morgan Rielly, Jake McKay, Brandon Carlo. Do you think that when we get to training camp in the fall, that's going to be the area of the team that looks most different under John Chyka, the

0: first offseason cycle. Is that, does that feel like a fair assumption to make? Understanding that certainly, yes, there are already two new faces that have been introduced to the group, but probably more to come, it feels like, when it, when you look at the blue line.
1: Yeah, I think so. And you're right. We already have two. So let's say, you know, Morgan Riley goes, so there'll be a third. And then Chris Tanev hopefully is healthy, because that would be a huge fourth, you know, even though he's not a new face. So that, you know, that that's where I look at it. And that one is still ahead of a season of so many head scratchers to go from the penthouse to the outhouse so quickly. You know, the year before, now was it because the goaltending was that great? But it seemed like the D was fine, and the whole unit came back in its entirety. And then

0: appears to be that way. Are you of the belief they should trade Morgan Riley simply for trading Morgan Riley's sake? Because, you know, I was listening to Kipper yesterday, and look, if Kipper is saying it, I believe it to be true. But the idea of, hey, maybe get a fifth-round pick, might have to retain a little. If that's the way a Morgan Riley trade is going to be consummated, I think I'd rather just have him. And I'm not blind to the reality of, you know, new scenery and changing the locker room and a new voice and getting rid of something that just seems to have not been working lately. Like, I think you can trade Morgan Riley. I just don't think you should be giving him away for nothing if that's ultimately the return. It's not as though the Leafs are in some salary cap jail and they need to wiggle out of the space. I mean, even after signing Radish, they still have well over $10 million to play with here.
1: I think it's time. I think they've approached Morgan Riley. They've talked about he's given the four teams. It's understandable. And it's like Darnell Nurse, you know, same thing. They've got too much term. If you're taking them, I mean, Elias Pettersson's the biggest one. Like, if you're taking him, so much term there.
0: Yeah.
1: So if Morgan Riley, Darnell Nurse, or Elias Pettersson end up playing at the top of the game, then, you know, you've made a hell of an acquisition. But yeah, the cap figure, more so for Nurse than Riley, more so for Pettersson than anybody, you know, it comes into play. You're not going to, you know, we keep thinking, can we trade Brendan Carlo and get a first round pick and Fraser Minton? No, that's not where this is at right now. A couple of years ago could have been. And man, I'm big on Morgan Riley. I think he should have been named captain, but I think he's smart to understand it's time. And also, I hate to say it, I hate to see it here, but historically, crowds, even if they're nice guys, you know, the team sucks, they turn on Brian McCabe, they turn on Larry Murphy, they turned on Jim McKenney, they turn like decades and decades. It's just had a kind of a bit of a history about it, you know, Thomas Cabralet, whatever. Like, it's just, you know, so I just, guy's been a great guy on and off the ice. And I think a change will be good for him as well. And I think a change is necessary for the Leafs.
0: Yeah, one more for you before we let you go, Gordy. The idea of goaltending upgrades. I thought they traded a goalie because they had too many goalies. Now they might go get Binnington. The Hellebuck one seems far-fetched, but also Bobrovsky in play here. Do you expect the Leafs to add a goalie between now and the start of September? And whether you expect it or not, should they?
1: I think big possibility. You know, Elliott really is kind of sweet on the Bobrovsky thing, you know? So, you know, they Urson's a guy they're not going to qualify even. I think it just was a numbers thing roster wise and that. But I think there's a real good chance, even though depth wise it seems like there's, you know, some promising goaltending there, that they could make that move. Yeah, very much so.
0: Yeah, it'll be fascinating to see the way it shakes out. Whatever it is, I don't think the Leafs are done yet. We got a big draft tomorrow, and I'm sure a few more pieces of news will shake out this week. Gord, always appreciate getting you on. Thanks so much for jumping on with us.
1: Take care, guys. Have a good one.
2: Thanks, Gord.
0: There he goes. Gord Stelly, former Leafs GM, Fan 590, Leafs contributor, and that was today's Insider brought to you by Don Valley North Lexus. Yeah, the Riley thing, that's where I'm at. I totally understand the idea of everybody saying, you know what, it's time to move on, and I agree. But if you are eating money on a Morgan Riley contract, you can eat money to get a better return. That's fine. I have no problem with that. But if you're eating money and it's for some mid to late-ish pick, I'm sorry. I'd rather just roll with Riley coming back this year. And as awkward as things have been, you know, I was joking that Darren Radish should actually have it in writing that Morgan Riley will be back as whipping boy insurance to make sure that it's not Darren Radish that's the whipping boy, but it's Morgan Riley. If Radish doesn't shoot like 15 in the net this year. But I look around at how hard it is to add defensemen. I look at a team like San Jose who has none and all the cap space in the world.
2: Yep.
0: I just don't see the point of just giving them away, or heaven forbid, retaining to just give them away. I'm not there. I am totally here for the change of scenery and everybody gets a fresh start and the Leafs get to move on with a different looking Deegan. That's all fine to me. You can trade Morgan Riley. You cannot do it for nothing, and you can't retain and do it for basically nothing either.
2: Yeah, very well said. I'm on the same wavelength there. I mean, you're not trading him for a bag of pucks.
0: No.
2: It's got to still be beneficial, because there's a world where even at his price tag, he could be more beneficial to you in uniform than him playing for another team if all you got is a fifth round pick.
0: Yep.
2: Or anything of relative value in that range. It's got to make sense. It still has to make sense from a hockey perspective transactionally. And if that's what it is,

0: boy, yeah. I'm certainly with you. I don't like that idea of just saying, well, because it's time and because it feels stale, you're doing it for the sake of doing it. And no. You want to have a completely different look on your back end. Okay, you can still figure that out. You still have room for the ability to go out and retool your roster. And we've seen John Chyka actually get quite creative so far in respect to being aggressive and making trades. So I think you're going to continue to see that.
1: Yeah.
0: And we act like he's not a useful player anymore. And that's the other piece of this. He still is, can be useful.
1: Yeah, it's not going to be Seth Jones where he ends up with a new team and he's playing number one pair minutes or anything like that. But no, the idea of Morgan Riley on a sheltered second pair or an offensively driven second pair, I think that can make all the sense in the world. The other thing is, look at free agents, right? Okay, so Tuck's off the board. You still have two. Radish off the board. I'd say you still have two notable, UFA defensemen in Rasmus Anderson and John Carlson. You know what? Carlson's a little different because I could see Carlson doing the, quite honestly, a deal I would have loved the Leafs to have signed him to. And I don't know if that's possible. He is, after all, an American hockey player. And he didn't win Olympic gold, but he won the World Juniors back in Saskatchewan a million years ago with an overtime winner. John Carlson could do the 2x10 or 2x9 or some low-term, high-dollar deal. That is a little different. But whatever contract you sign Rasmus Anderson to, you're not going to love it. Okay, so the idea of Morgan Riley makes too much money, and do I think Rasmus Anderson's a better player? Yes. Do I think he's a little younger, by a year? It's really not much in terms of, by 2 years. It's really not much in terms of the age there, but I think that whoever ends up going out to get Anderson, that's just the next onerous contract a year or two into it when you're at the Morgan Riley stage, and guess what? I think it's probably going to be over 7.5 based on what everybody's getting these days and him being the top UFA defenseman. So I think that'll be the other interesting thing is, does the team go shopping for Anderson and go, ooh, that's the price, eh? And then double back to Riley and say, maybe we don't love Riley at 7.5. Could we get him at 5? What can we get from the Leafs if we're getting Riley at 5 and there's 2.5 of retention or something like that?
0: I think you pointed out San Jose. You identified San Jose.
1: Yeah.
0: And they've got $46 million in cap space.
1: Yep.
0: So they've got the flexibility to obviously make something work. They have a need on their blue line.
1: No,
0: and in particular, for somebody with some real veteran experience.
1: Yeah.
0: I know whatever you want to make of playoff experience.
1: Sure.
0: Sure, whatever. But, taking Morgan Riley out of this market with the experience he's had here and he still has a natural leadership tool that other guys, even currently today on this Leafs roster, don't seem to have. And putting him in San Jose, you could see how that would work.
1: Yeah.
0: And I think if you're the Maple Leafs and if you're a fan of the Maple Leafs, where that becomes enticing is twofold. One, maybe they take all of that money, number one. But secondly, could you pry away some sort of reasonable youngish asset? Because you look at their roster and say, they are dealing from an area of surplus when it comes to young players in the holster that they are going to eventually at some point either cash in for chips or are going to be potentially working into their NHL lineup. There's that piece of it. The other team I can look at as well, because I went through this exercise yesterday, compiling a list. We heard West Coast teams.
1: Yeah.
0: Okay, so what does that mean? Well, look at cap space, do the math. San Jose makes sense. Mm-hmm. Anaheim's another one.
1: Yeah,
0: and I looked at Anaheim and I was like, hey, could you go and try and in Anaheim's case, they don't have an obvious need on the blue line because they have an assortment of guys.
1: No.
0: But would you be able to work out something where even if it's a salary retention situation,
1: sure,
0: could you call them and say, give me Owen Zellweger?
1: Yep. Yeah,
0: because he's been kind of off in and out of the lineup, right? Inconsistent minutes, deployment, et cetera. Doesn't have an obvious fit.
1: Yep.
0: Could you do something like that if you call them up and you eat some of the money, but you're getting this blue chipper that you can potentially turn into something and you're buying low on him?
1: Yep.
0: That's the type of trade that for me makes sense. Not the one where you're just getting rid of Morgan Riley for the sake of getting rid of Morgan Riley.
1: No, nope, totally agree. I looked at Kings, Ducks, Sharks were the three to me, and then I didn't know. Vegas is the one everyone's throwing out because they're always interested there. Maybe this is wishful thinking on my part. I don't think Morgan Riley wants to go out like that. He saw what it was like when old 93 was cruising around there in his shiny gold, and I don't think he wants to go down that way personally. On the goalie thing, I think it's really interesting. If it is Bob on the Ed Belfour deal of your pay.

0: them $6 million for 1, maybe 2 years, I'm actually here for it. I have no problem with that. In the perfect world, it would be Bobrovsky. Like if you could just Men in Black stick the Anthony Stolarz contract, and it's as though it's never existed. Then you rolled into the season with Bob and Hildeby and maybe Akhtiamov at some point. I think everybody would love that. Problem is Stolarz is here and he's going to be here because that contract, you want to talk about a toxic asset a la what RJ Barrett was considered when he first got moved. That is where we're at with Stolarz right now. He got hurt at the end of the year. He's always hurt. He's old and his contract is just kicking in and it doesn't pay him that much, but it is pretty long term for a goalie into his 30s the way he is. So yeah, I think the goalie stuff is interesting. I wouldn't necessarily be trading assets to improve that position, but if you could have somebody for free on a 1, maybe 2 year deal, I'm here for it.
1: I've never been more certain than I am right now in suggesting that I really believe no matter what, regardless of if it's Bobrovsky or somebody else, I feel like they are absolutely going to add a goaltender. And when they made the trade with Philadelphia, sending Joseph Woll over there, I was a little bit more dubious at that point about the idea of them actually going out and signing somebody and bringing in another goalie to add to the equation. Because I thought, you're making that move in part with the idea, you would think, of maybe saying, all right, one of our younger goaltenders is ready.
0: Yeah.
1: Ready to at least be a backup. But the reason I think my opinion has shifted, my position has changed, is because the reality, Gunnar, is Anthony Stolarz doesn't have enough track record to suggest you can trust him
0: to cover
1: even half of the games.
0: How could you have faith? You can't.
1: So you have to, by now, almost out of just pure necessity, you would feel pretty uncomfortable if you're going into a season where it's Anthony Stolarz and a completely unproven rookie goaltender, be it a Dennis Hildeby with very minimal NHL experience or a AA who's been good and had this great run with the Marlies, but to throw him, to thrust him into the National Hockey League, not as a backup, not as a pure backup, but as a tandem goalie.
0: That's what I was going to say. I think you're actually totally fine with Hildeby or Artie being a part of the tandem. I think that's fine. They can't both be part of it, though. Like, it can't be the two of them are the tandem, and it's just an unproven thing there. And I think they definitely would love a world where there's a little seasoning. All right, lots to get to from the NHL. Didn't really dive into the Alex Tuch signing. Washington kind of going all in. One last push for Ovi. Is Ovi coming back? What's going on there? Someone who is back, though, without a shadow of a doubt, can confirm. His name is Michael Babcock. He's the head coach of the Edmonton Oilers, and Connor McDavid is just fine with it. And you all better fall in line, too, is basically his message to the Oilers. We'll hear that on the other. We'll hear from him on the other side of things, and we'll get into all the goings-on in the NHL, big, sexy rumblings in the NBA as well. The offseason is hot in both sports. We'll have more on that on the other side, and we continue on Sportsnet 590 The Fan.
2: From the 680 News Traffic Center, I'm Eva Fragiscados. East 401 at Leslie and the Collectors. We've got the right lane still closed off. That's all because of a collision. It looks quite jammed up in that area. Westbound side of the 401, you'll find delays from about White's to Port Union Express and Collectors because of the ongoing construction. On the southbound 400, ongoing delays through there, just typical volume. And on the East QEW, east of Winston Churchill, we've got the left shoulder closed off. That's all because of emergency guardrail repair. 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

0: and Morning Show continues here. We'll have more on the, I don't know, not debacle, but not unmitigated success of Canada Soccer. We'll have more on that coming up in the 8 o'clock hour. Sam McKee, one of the many voices we'll hear from on that, he's a little frustrated. And if anybody has the hockey's in them and has to translate that to soccer, it's him. You've been trying to help me, but if McKee can't do it, then truly nobody can for me.
1: No. I think Sam's got to be worse than you in that respect.
0: Yeah, but the difference. No.
1: I heard it before the match yesterday, before this even transpired.
0: Oh, so did I. What I'm just saying is that there's more, there is certainly an equal, if not more, of the hockey in McKee than me. I'd like to think equal, but maybe more. There actually is some soccer in McKee. Like, there is none in me. I've seen this guy going off about Chelsea games before and

0: really Chelsea games before, but I would be doing no such thing. I feign my Arsenal Gunners fandom because Gunner,
1: of course,
0: got to do it. Yeah. But I wouldn't pretend. So McKee can do the good balancing act for that. We'll do that in about an hour's time. There will

0: no balancing act in Edmonton. It's 50 cents, get rich or die trying. Win a cup or die trying is absolutely the MO here in Edmonton. So much so that they've brought Mike Babcock back from, I don't know, banishment, retirement, whatever it was that was happening with him. Before we hear from the McDavid clips, and I'll read the quotes here in just a second. What was your level of surprise that this actually came to fruition and it's here? Because I know with me, I wasn't surprised when I heard the name bandied about, but I honestly just thought it was them daring the Golden Knights to keep Bruce Cassidy away. And maybe that's what it was started out as, but the Golden Knights won their game of chicken and Bruce Cassidy's not the head coach of the Oilers, but Mike Babcock is. Seeing him back in that presser, it was like he never changed. I saw somebody describing it as, it was a picture of Mike Babcock putting the Presidential Medal of Freedom on Mike Babcock. And yeah, that feels very fitting to what it was. What were your impressions when you heard from him and you saw him back?
1: Yeah. So one, not surprised at all that it actually landed and it's here. He's employed, now the head coach of the Edmonton Oilers. Man, I really thought there was a scenario where that press conference goes a lot differently. Not that he doesn't give you the patented Babisms, you know?
2: Good people, good players. Yeah.
3: Good family.
2: You know, yeah, it's all about the families.
3: We're on the hunting channel. Yeah.
1: Yeah. I think
0: he loved Hunting Channel.
2: Looking forward to getting back and competing. You know, we want to win. We want to win championships.
0: I feel like they must have a great Hunting Channel out in Alberta.
1: They must.
0: Yeah,
1: it's got to be. Something.
0: I don't know. Just like cannot confirm, but can confirm.
1: Hunting culture in Alberta. Boy, absolutely. That sounds good.
0: Yeah.
1: I thought though, maybe I'm wrong for this. I kind of felt like there would be a little bit more, at least public, not contrition,
0: no,
1: but public accountability sense of him being like
0: him.
1: Not even that he had to say, "Well, this is precisely what I learned from the experience," but being like to go the full 180 the other way of like, no, it was my wife that told me, Columbus ain't for you. Wait, really? Are you sure about that?
0: Yeah.
1: I was a little bit surprised by that. However, the fact that this has actually transpired, not surprised at all. I actually think, and you're going to read some of the McDavid comments. Yeah. What Babcock could have did, though, in his press conference is he could have poured some cold water on a lot of the questions, a lot of the rhetoric surrounding the hire.
0: Mm-hmm.
1: He didn't do that.
0: No.
1: He instead said, where's the match?
0: Yeah.
1: You're going to light it up, baby. And he fired it up even more.
0: Mm-hmm.
1: And so I wonder if how that is being taken internally by people that work for the Edmonton Oilers, for those that made the decision to hire him. That was my only surprise, is that he just didn't take a slightly different tack publicly.
0: Yeah.
1: Because I think behind the scenes, what you said at the beginning, I think he was always going to be the same guy.
0: Yeah.
1: I honestly believe that.
0: Well, and there's no point in hiring him if he's not.
1: Apparently that's the goal.
0: Okay, so here it is. A couple of the choice quotes from one Connor McDavid captain and, for at least the next 2 years of the Edmonton Oilers. I know Babcock alluded to the fact that it's easy to say in June, and it is easy to say in June. Might be a little different when it's November, but we've all agreed that this is what we want. This is what we're looking for, McDavid said. I don't plan on having that happen to me very much, but when it does, it'll be deserved, and we'll move forward and we'll learn from it. Goes on to say, the definition of insanity is trying the same thing over and over again, expecting a different result. Babs is different. He gives us a different personality, a different approach to our group, and an approach that we probably never had. We've tried it the same way for a really long time. Let's try it different. Okay, first things first, tells me everything I need to know about Knobloch in terms of the way he goes about his business. And I don't say that as a knock. It's just if we're going the exact opposite of Knobloch is what Babs is, I know what Babs is, so I can find the Antarctica to that North Pole. That's not surprising. Woodcroft, I think, was a little more of a black box in terms of what he was. I don't think we knew too much about the temperament there. Maybe more, well-trod ground in Alberta. But I think outside of there, I don't think we had a read one way or another. Knobloch felt like the nice guy coach, and I'm not overly surprised there. The thing I keep coming back to at this, and look, Connor McDavid's the captain of that hockey team, and I believe those guys would follow him into a burning building if that's what it took to win the cup. So they're going to follow him blindly, whatever way they go about it. But I think it's really easy for Connor McDavid to say, yeah, this is what we've all agreed on. This is what we want. This is what you want. and you want everyone to be as driven as you. Connor McDavid is a unique level of psycho when it comes

0: about it. You saw it in the famous dig-in clip of the desperation that he has for his teammates to join him in that fight. And I think sometimes it's got to be really frustrating when you're just operating at a different level than everybody. Like, you know, he sees the work ethic from Zach Hyman, so maybe that doesn't go to him. But beyond that, you know, no one operates at the level McDavid does. So I think it's really easy for McDavid to say, this is what we want. Yeah, he said it in the quote as well. I don't plan on that having happened to me. That being, you know, being called out for mistakes or being yelled at or whatever way you want to go about it. Yeah, it's not going to happen that often to him because Connor McDavid's a really good hockey player. How does the third liner feel about this? How does the third pair D on this team feel about this? Because those are the guys that I think are going to be affected more. When you've heard the stories, yeah, okay, it's Mike Modano at the tail end of his career, not getting to play his 15 tons of a game. It's Johan Franzen, who is important, the mule for those Wings teams. But he wasn't the driver. It wasn't Datsyuk and Zetterberg that are telling you these stories. Right. So I think that's the thing that has always jumped out to me. McDavid doesn't care. It's not to say he doesn't care about his teammates, but not as much as he cares about winning the cup. And he's willing to do whatever it takes. But I think it's one thing for McDavid to feel this way. And we're never going to know. Like, I don't know, let me pick a guy further down on the depth chart. Adam Henrique.
1: Sure.
0: He's not going to come out and be like, I actually disagree. I don't want Babs to be my head coach. So you're never going to hear that. But how do those guys feel about it compared to the top 1% on that team? And that's really four guys. It's him, it's Himes, it's Draisaitl, and it's Bouchard.
1: The biggest challenge will be for Mike Babcock, for that leadership group of the guys you just mentioned, to win for the guys that are on the fence or that have heard all the negative stories about Mike Babcock. When they arrive for training camp and they set foot in that locker room, the challenge will be for Mike Babcock, his staff, and for the leadership group to convince them that not it's going to be different, but that this is going to be conducive for putting them in a position to succeed and for putting the team in a position to win. And if you can sell that, you'll be okay. You will be fine. You will be fine. So now, I want to also shed light on this. I asked myself this question. So these quotes, and there are a lot of incredible ones from Connor McDavid. He did two interviews yesterday. He did one with our very own Mark Spector.
0: Yeah.
1: Okay, which this is where we're getting the quotes, pulling the quotes from the article on sportsnet.ca.
0: Mm-hmm.
1: And he did one with the three letter.
0: Yeah.
1: Okay. Why did he do the interviews? Why? When do we ever hear from Connor McDavid? We seldom hear from Connor McDavid. I mean, in general, when it comes to hockey stars, you seldom hear from hockey stars in the offseason, especially at this time of year. So why? Was it the Edmonton Oilers putting that little carrot out there like, hey, pick a couple guys. Connor's going to be available. Here you go.
0: Yep.
1: Or was it Connor feeling compelled? Hey, I got to put myself out there because I have to throw my weight behind this and show that I am also a supporter of what this has done.
0: We talked about
1: for 24 hours with the fallout from Mike Babcock's introductory presser where it looked like he's the same dude, nothing changed. And then now you're able to divert some of that attention because the captain of the team, the best player on the planet, has come out and has said, I'm fully on board. I want this, and this is why.
0: Yeah, that's the only way it was ever going to work. If Connor McDavid does not throw his weight fully behind this, you might as well just have hired Peter Laviolette or whoever else. Like, I understand Cassidy's not available to you, but there were other doors you could have walked through. I mean, even let's make it a way less controversial figure, but one that I still think would have generated a lot of headlines. Let's say this was Patrick Waugh. Still doesn't work unless Connor McDavid comes out and is a vocal supporter. I think if this is, I don't know, like David Carl or somebody like that, you know, he gets pride out of college and he comes up to Edmonton. I think it matters less that you get the McDavid sign off. Here's the other thing about all this. You think they're doing anything other than whatever Connor McDavid wants for the next 2 years in Edmonton? They are not.
1: Can they get him a goalie?
0: Well, I didn't say they're doing everything he wants. I said they're everything they do is what he wants. There's a point of distinction there, okay?
1: Okay.
0: And yeah, I agree. He'd probably love to have a goalie. But guess what? Do you think that he was unaware that the Tristan Jarry move was made? And I think this is the point of distinction with all these guys. I don't think he wants to be GM Connor. Okay, he wants you to just be good at that job the way he's good at his job, and then he could just go play hockey and be a captain of the team. But that's not the way it's worked in it.

0: Washington. He does have to kind of be GM Connor because every move revolves around him. Now that he is, it'd be different if this was him signing his 8-year contract. That and the before ties, you did not have to appease him with every move. You do now. The clock is officially ticking. The same way we're looking at Matthews, the same way we looked at Tkachuk, the same way we're looking at Quinn Hughes, it's there for McDavid as well. Now, I don't think he wants to hold the Oracle hostage. I think he just wants them to make good decisions. But it's been proven time and time again, they're not going to do that. If you just give them the opportunity to, generally speaking, some of them are great. Like, good job going and getting Zach Hyman. Good job selecting Evan Bouchard, where you did in the draft, okay? Like, they have made good choices in there. But it's also been an organization that's been almost in spite of the front office moves. They've got to the two cup finals that they've got to. You have to appease Connor with every move here. And I don't think he wanted just another hockey coach. I think he wanted a guy that could push buttons and poke and prod because he was probably sick and tired of doing it.
1: Yes.
0: And I think that that's such an important part of this as well. You have to try to appease the best players in whatever sport it is. Hockey's just generally speaking, not a way that we've gone about it in this sport. Like, you never hear the story of having to appease Sidney Crosby, right? You know why? Because that front office, when he was at the peak of his powers, was doing all the right moves and making all the right decisions and going out and get Marian Hossa and going out and keeping the band together of him and Fleury and Letang and Malkin. Didn't exactly work that way in Edmonton in terms of flawless decision after flawless decision. So I think he feels like he had to put his thumb on the scale a little bit with this one.
1: Yeah, as if he almost needed to demonstrate there's still urgency.
0: Yeah.
1: Say, hey, wake up here.
0: Yeah, we're not getting, right? We're not getting the, and I, you know, I don't think Carl was ever a reasonable candidate for them, but we're not doing the thing where you're setting yourself up for the next seven years of success. No, this is about 2 years.
1: It's about right now.
0: Yeah, so right now.
1: The moment. And also what's remarkable here and what I like is we're kind of reminded of just how relentless this guy is.
0: Absolutely.
1: Right? He's now reached a point where, and the quotes demonstrated too, talking about how we've done this. Let's try something different. And he's essentially throwing everybody under the bus that came prior.
0: Yep.
1: As much as it was an endorsement of Mike Babcock, it's also an acknowledgement from his perspective. He's literally saying, Chris Knobloch, see you later, buddy. Jay Woodcroft, thank you. See you later. Like, it was that part stuck out to me as well because you don't see that necessarily. Mm-hmm. Usually it's, hey, independent of what we've had experienced previously, this is something different. This is a part of our evolution, et cetera. He was like, no, this has nothing to do with that. We tried it in one way. It didn't work. We got to try it another way.
0: Yeah.
1: And, you know, speaking of the relentlessness and maybe a heightened level of maturity at this stage of his career, the urgency to win, this other quote, and I highlighted it from the article, there's not much we can prove in the regular season. There's just not. What's another scoring title, a Hart or a Lindsay? It's all nice stuff, but the only thing we have left to prove is we can put it all together. We've tried it one way for a long, long time. We got close. We got very close. We're looking for that last 1%. I mean, that tells you all you need to know about where his mindset is. He's reached a point in his career where he's saying, from a legacy standpoint, I don't need, and it could happen just honestly, pure through osmosis and through natural ability, because that's how great he is. He could go in and win the Hart, win the Lindsay, do all these things.
0: Probably will.
1: He's at the point, though, where he's literally said, no, the one singular focus I have, the one motivation that I have, because it's not on my resume yet, is being able to hoist the Stanley Cup and being able to do it in Edmonton to fulfill the promise, the prophecy of he was drafted, savior, face of the franchise. And it would feel in his mind incomplete even if he left and won elsewhere. I do think it would feel incomplete if he didn't win it there first. Mm. I actually believe that.
0: There's one place,
1: he's,
0: I think.
1: No, but okay, he's with such a competitor. And I know where you're going, and I agree. I agree, Gunner. But what's more special than just saying, oh, I went to a starving market in Toronto and won it in my hometown? How about saying, I went to Edmonton and they were stuck in purgatory for a while and we won it there. And then I went to Toronto and I won it there as well.
0: Yeah.
1: I think it would, he wants the best of both worlds. He doesn't want one. He wants it all.
0: No, of course. He very much does. He very much seems in that mold. The other interesting thing is, what do the Oilers do with their cap space? I mean, we've talked about the goaltending. They've got about $7 million left to spend. You know, they'd ideally, I think, like to get a defenseman. Obviously, you're shipping Nurse out. That would create some space as well. But that's the other thing. You go hire whatever coach you want. I think Mike Babcock matters, and I think hockey coaches matter.

0: not as much as what you're going to do with whatever money you have left. And if you don't get a guy to make any saves, it isn't going to matter a rip. You know, I know the bloom came off the rose with Carter Hart at the end there, and we all know the reasons why he was not going to sign up to play for a Canadian team. Imagine the Oilers just get him, and it's Carter Hart making saves for them as opposed to the Golden Knights. Are they in another cup final? Are they facing a Hurricanes team that you want to talk about how differently something plays out with the way Carolina plays versus an Edmonton team? I think the other thing that adds to the urgency is this the first time it's felt far away for them, right? Back-to-back trips to the cup final, but even the years before that, you're winning a series, you're winning multiple series. You bow out in six games if you're the Oilers, and for the first time you feel like you're far away as opposed to close. And also, there's other teams coming on the upswing. It's been kind of a stagnant group in the Western Conference for a while. It's been your Dallas, it's been your Vegas, it's been your Edmonton. You know, I don't think Vancouver's knocking on the door anytime soon. San Jose definitely is.
1: Anaheim.
0: You know, Anaheim definitely is with what they have. Yep. The Kings have this, like, next wave coming, and it's going to be the post-Doughty, post-Kopitar era. What does that look like? And for the first time, you're seeing that. Calgary, I imagine one day will put together a decent hockey team. We keep waiting for it to happen. Maybe one day they'll have the opportunity to do that. But it's not just the old guard just kind of sitting at the top of the West the way it's been for the better part of 5 years now. And I think that's really, really adding to the urgency. I love this. I love that McDavid operates this way. I think too many guys are, especially in this sport where one player is not going to be able to just like guarantee you a trip to a conference final or something along those lines. It feels like, and we've seen it from this Leafs group of, oh, well, it's another year. Get our chance next year. There is no, aw, shucks, it's another year in Edmonton. The urgency is something they operate with a great, great deal with in Edmonton. And quite frankly, I love to see it from an NHL team.
2: Can I just add this?
0: You can.
2: I'm going to throw a Toronto wrinkle in here. So,
0: obviously.
2: I do think this was by design with McDavid, as I alluded to get him out there at this point, especially in the aftermath of what happened with the Babcock presser. If the Babcock presser goes differently, maybe we don't hear from him. I'm fully going to acknowledge that. I do like the fact, though, that we can sit here today, you and I can react, we read quotes, we have words that were said by the individual that matters most in the organization.
0: Sure is nice.
2: My point being,
0: yeah,
2: in this market, all we've been doing is we've been left to wonder. Yeah. We've been left to wonder and guess what is actually going on in the mind of 34. While the American players, his American teammates on the national team,
0: yeah,
2: have just won gold at the Olympics, several of them now have moved teams, right? The ones that were in Canadian markets, with the exception of really Jake Sanderson, Kyle Connor, and Connor, yeah, Hellebuck. And as we know, Hellebuck might happen, is likely to happen at some point.
0: Mm-hmm.
2: Well, they've all moved and left the Canadian markets. So Auston Matthews is there. I talked about Matthews a couple days ago as the tip of the spear when it comes to the conversation of the American star bolting from Canada to an American market.
0: Mm-hmm.
2: Because I feel like, in a way, he's almost setting himself up to be that guy right now with how, just contractually, where he is, the, yep, timelines, et cetera. But, you know, you hear it from McDavid when it comes to the urgency, the will to win, the openness with which he's speaking, which I actually really admire. This is not a very traditional McDavid interview. Like, you're mm-hmm. You got something from it for sure.
0: Yeah.
2: And yet we're all just sitting here and all we've heard is the Leafs have talked to maybe Auston Matthews directly a little bit, but it's a lot of John Moldaver,
0: mm-hmm,
2: and it's secondhand sourcing on what's going on and what his mindset is and does he want to be here? Oh, he's committed to them. Oh, he doesn't, or they don't know. Why can't we just ever hear from him?
0: Yeah. No,
2: that's all. Like, you know, at some point, the noise becomes noise because you don't hear from the individual directly.
0: No, it's a fair point. He could quiet a lot of things. I think the thing I would point to with this is, for the first time, maybe I don't want the answers to those questions. So I'm okay with not getting them now. There have been a lot of points where I've felt that way. A lot of points in Canada's soccer history where we have not felt as optimistic as I think we do right now. Heading for the first time into a knockout round game at the World Cup. That's coming up on Sunday. Despite the 2-1 loss to Switzerland yesterday, Jordan Wilson of One Soccer and Sportsnet World Cup analyst is going to join us on the other side. We got one hour left on Fan Morning Show on Sportsnet 590 The Fan.
3: From the 680 News Traffic Center, I'm Eva Fradiscados. If you're using that eastbound side of the 401, ongoing delays because of construction and a problem at Leslie and the Collectors. Two right lanes are still closed off. West 401, slow whites to Port Union Express and Collectors due to the construction there. Kennedy 2 about Avenue Express and Collectors.

0: sectors. 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East Gardner, typical volume delays from Park Lawn all the way through to about Jarvis. 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

0: to the knockout stage at the World Cup through the group stage, wrapping it up yesterday with their group stage finale against the Swiss, falling 2-1. Promise David getting Canada on the board. Canada pushing at the end, but ultimately not able to get it across the line there. It's just remarkable, this spot that we're in Canada soccer, where you can actually feel a little bit disappointed. You know, imagine me hopping in a Wayback Machine 6 years ago and telling you, hey, Canada's going to lose 2-1 to Switzerland. I bet a lot of people go, wow, pretty good. Where was this? What tournament was this in? Surely not a World Cup. You better believe it was a home World Cup at that. Who better to talk about all things Canada soccer, all things World Cup with us than Jordan Wilson, One Soccer and Sportsnet World Cup analyst. Jordan, thanks so much for jumping on this morning. How you doing?
1: I'm great. How are you?
0: Doing well, doing well. Canada's going to play a knockout round game. Never thought I'd see it in my life. Certainly didn't think there would have been a chance for there to be one at home, and there was. Ultimately, that won't be the case after the dropping to Switzerland 2-1 yesterday. Just what'd you make of that game in as a whole? You know, this it looked very different, felt very different than the first two games we had seen in a group stage with the Switzerland team that maybe wanted to attack a little bit more than what Canada had seen. How do you think Canada fared in that one?
1: The Aussies is the best team that Canada has played so far in this tournament, right? Bosnia-Herzegovina was a different type of competition. As the first match, you saw the jitters in Canada. Qatar didn't stand a chance based on the red cards they received that day, but also the way that Canada was just a far better side. Switzerland was the test, right? So I have mixed emotions the day after because I understand that if you told me years ago getting 4 points in any group at a World Cup, I would take it. But I just feel like the rug was kind of pulled from Canada a little bit right underneath because everything was set up to stay in Vancouver, get a week's rest. If they topped the group, that's what would have happened. But just maybe the details of the match and the things that you would want to take care of, I didn't see from Canada. So that's why it's a bit the hangover today, not the actual hangover, but just after watching that match, you're like, ah, we could have had more. And I don't think it's greed. I think it's me just being a passionate fan and loving this team, thinking like you could have been in such a better position. But I think we move on, knowing that you have South Africa in 4 days' time, a team that is very beatable in the round of 32, and Canada could be in the round of 16. Like, this is a dream come true. So they have to seize this opportunity. And I think the lessons that you've learned from Switzerland, one being more compact defensively, two, probably being making better subs or feeling out the game a bit better from Jesse Marsh. If Canada can do that on Sunday, then I think they'll be victorious.
2: So you mentioned it, Jordan. I mean, this is now kind of opened up in a way for Canada in terms of the round of 32 matchup. Yesterday, there was obviously the emotions were a little bit conflicted. Complicated feelings because, as you alluded to, they had an opportunity to win the group, to be at home. Instead, they're going to play on shorter rest and they have to go and pick up their entire operation and now make the trip over to Los Angeles for this round of 32 matchup. But they end up, in a way, potentially getting a more favorable matchup here because of the upset courtesy of South Africa beating South Korea. So I think it's interesting from the perspective of have the goalposts moved a little bit, knowing that it is South Africa and it's not South Korea. They are absolutely, at least from a betting perspective, heavy favorites going into this matchup. And I get it, you know, match to match, many variables at play. But does this feel like the ultimate defining moment of the World Cup in terms of judging if this is a success or not?
1: Oh, you said it there, my brother. This is the moment, right, to judge them. If you think about it, going into a round of 32 game, Canada's playing South Africa, who started the tournament playing against Mexico. And you look at that side, you're like, well, if Canada got this as an opening match, you feel like they should take care of them pretty effortlessly. This is a big one. You don't get so many blessings, so many miracles in tournament football and football in general. And I think the group that Canada has, albeit Switzerland being a top team that makes it to the group stages in the past few tournaments that they've been at World Cups, they're a good team. But Bosnia-Herzegovina, Qatar, then you have Switzerland, and then round of 32, you get South Africa. This has to be a win to push this team on to greener pastures. So I'm looking at this as, I think it's a missed opportunity based on the BC place and how you have 55,000, they're roaring old Canada, red and white in that stadium, home field advantage. It felt like a

0: vibe in Vancouver. Everything I've seen, I've had complete FOMO being here in Toronto because obviously it's been nice here, but we've been sharing the World Cup with the world. But over there in Vancouver, it feels like you're walking in and it's Canada. Like, it's red and white. It's that time. So that's why it hurts, right? And the longer rest. But now you're looking at the football gods have given Canada a favor. And I hope they snatch it and take it with two hands.
1: Yeah, you would love to see that. I think one of the biggest, if not the biggest, questions looking Canada's way heading into this World Cup was scoring. How easy is that going to come? How are they going to be able to attack opposition and not just attack and have control of the ball, but actually, you know, finishing in the final third there? Obviously, didn't go the way they wanted, but it felt like Canada showed a lot better ability to attack and press the issue late in that game than maybe a lot of people, myself included, would have expected. What do you think they showed from their ability to play offense as opposed to just play more of a kind of structured game when they had to push down two goals against Switzerland?
0: Yeah, I think they have the weapons. I think more weapons than they've ever had before. I just think it's how they're deployed, how they're used, right? Is it Kyle Larin starting this match? Is it Jonathan David? I understand that Jonathan David is a magic man and someone that Jesse Marsh trusts, rightfully so. I know people can have their opinions about how he started this World Cup or how his time at Juventus has been. But in terms of world football and a player that is quality, I feel like you have to kind of build a team around him. But I think Jesse Marsh has decisions to make going into this match because Thomas David looked too good when he came on. And I was advocating, I spoke about it on One Soccer, on our show For the Win. I spoke about it with anyone who will listen. My poor wife heard about it at 6 a.m. this morning. I was like, you got to play the 6'5 monster who seems to always find the back of the net. Yes, maybe he doesn't press the way Jesse Marsh would. Yes, I know he's coming back from a hip injury and no one thought he would make this World Cup. But he scored on his first touch. And he just has that knack and presence about him where the ball seems to gravitate towards him. It seems to fall where he's going and falls in his stride. I think that's a weapon in a knockout game that you have to use carefully. So is it Oluwaseyi at the top? Is it going to be Kyle Larin starting? Jesse Marsh needs to prioritize a true game plan for Canada in the attacking end because Tejan didn't look himself yesterday and he's a real difference maker. Jonathan David struggled to get into the match a little bit. But against South Africa, we cannot waste bullets. We cannot be tentative. We have to be cutthroat and clinical. And I'm hoping that Jesse Marsh builds up this team with the right 11, but the right substitutes at the right time to go and take this match. And it's not one of those a nail biter or watching at home. We can win comfortably 2-0, 3-1. Make sure we pack South Africa up and send them back home.
1: I just want to start a support group between our two wives for hearing sports takes. They don't want it any time of the day at bad hours of the day. Because like my wife and me were on the opposite program. We got young babies right now. So it's more like 10:30 at night. And she's like bouncing one, trying to get him sleeping. I'm like, yeah, but no, you don't understand this sports thing. Like, let me talk to you about LeBron. And she's like, oh my God, enough about LeBron. Please, enough about LeBron. You know, so I'm just happy to know. Our wives are living a very similar experience there.
0: Oh, they're kindred spirits for sure. We're expecting our second next riding, but all we keep talking about is this World Cup and who should be playing and where they should be playing and formation changes and tactics. So yeah, I'm sure they would love each other based on their experiences.
2: That's a wonderful bonding opportunity. I like that. It. Nicely done.
1: Your husband's good annoying job, too, eh? Nice. Yeah.
0: You hate him?
1: Oh, yeah.
2: All right, Jordan. I mean, let's address the elephant in the room here. The Alphonso Davies situation. This is bizarre. How much of it is messaging and perhaps just poor messaging? And how much of it is actually now there's a real, not conspiracy here, but there's maybe a little bit more at play behind the scenes than we thought coming into the tournament beyond just saying, hey, Davies is coming off an injury. Like, where do you land on this when it comes to Alphonso Davies and his availability for this team?
0: I don't know where to begin. I know I have to be quick, but it's one of those things where I personally, as a former player, albeit I've never played at a World Cup, but I played in tournament football. I've been relegated with my team in Denmark. I've been promoted with that same team. Like I've gone through the experiences of communication with a manager and what is needed to go to the next level. And I just feel like we go into a situation where I praised Jesse Marsh at the beginning of this tournament. You said Alphonso Davies want to be ready for June 12th opening match. It gave clarity to fans being like, we love Fonzie, we hope he gets back healthy, but he's not ready. Then somewhere along the line, it's, oh, wait, let's take that back. He could be ready. Then we go to Qatar saying, okay, he's going to be on the bench.

0: but we don't use him. And it was the right decision at the time. 6-0, Canada played well. Then Jesse Marsh went in front of the media and everyone and said, Alphonso Davies will feature against Switzerland. Now, if that's going to be the headline, if that's going to be something that you stick to, then of course the fans, the people that watch this game, the people that are rooting for Alphonso Davies are going to expect him. When Jesse Marsh subbed in Jacob Schaffelberg, who is a left winger, and put him at left back with 10 minutes left in a must-win game or a must-tie game or a game where you need a result, it was the most bizarre thing. I said, you have one sub left. You have one ace card left. You said that you're going to use it, and now we're not even seeing Alphonso Davies. Very bizarre. Then he goes out, doubles down in a presser at the end of the match, saying, I used it as a decoy and did a little chuckle. And I wanted to headbutt him through the screen. I'm like, why did you tell me this? Why now do you have my wife waking up at 5:36 in the morning hearing me vent about the fact that we're not using Alphonso Davies, but we didn't want to use him anyways, or that wasn't a part of the plan? And now in 4 days, the question will still remain, are you going to use Alphonso Davies in the biggest match in the Canadian men's history at a World Cup against South Africa? Will he play? We're still in the same spot. So I said this, and I'll still remain. If Jesse Marsh has told Alphonso Davies the plan in secret and said, look, bud, you're not going to play, or I'll use you if we need you, that's fine. But my spidey senses has told me that maybe Alphonso Davies hasn't been in the loop about everything. The communication hasn't been as clear. And I think if that comes out being true, that he hasn't informed Alphonso Davies, that he's kind of been wishy-washy with his messaging, this is one of the biggest mistakes. Not because I feel like Alphonso Davies would have come on yesterday and scored a goal, but I just think that the best player, the best left back, or your captain, you need to be clear about. And also, I'm not going to lie, the media as well, the people that are telling the story, the people that are keeping their wives up at night or waking them up early in the morning to talk about this, it would be nice to know about how clear you were with certain players. All you had to say was, he will be ready to go, and then play him. Or, you know what, I'm not ready to talk about that yet. Just something. Don't say that he's going to play and use it as a decoy. Switzerland wasn't going to play us differently. They would just be like, if Alphonso Davies came on into match, they would be like, okay, we got to watch out on our right side, their left side, because he's a difference maker. They're not going to go and put an extra player on Alphonso Davies. They weren't going to do that. So I was like, the only people that you've confused are the Canadians. And I just feel like in this moment, that wasn't something that needed to happen. We needed clear lines. We needed concise messaging. And we missed that boat. And guess what, friends? We're in the same boat again going into South Africa. Will he play? Will he not play? Is it a decoy? Again, my head is spinning and my blood is boiling and it doesn't need to be.
1: Yeah, how could you believe anything other than him standing on the pitch to start the game? Like, that's the only way I know for sure he's going to play in the game, is if he's standing there to start. And to your point about Switzerland preparing differently, I'm going to go out on a limb and say they had 19 in white circled one way or another. It's like, whether he was in the game or not, they know what happens when 19 in white or red or black or whatever color jersey, I know white yesterday, that they were going to be prepared for that possibility. He is far and away the most dangerous player on Canada when healthy. So yeah, the idea that they wouldn't do that. One other guy I did want to talk to you about, obviously didn't factor in yesterday, not Promise David, but Jonathan David. Apparently, if your name's got any variation of Davies involved, you're going to be an important man for this Canada team. How important was it for him to kind of break through with that hat trick? You know, if we're coming through a group stage and he's sitting at one goal or no goals in open play, we're having a very, very different conversation and feel about Canada's offense heading into this. How important is it for David that even though he doesn't factor in the scoring yesterday, that he has those three and he's able to, you know, sit there feeling pretty good about his contributions heading into the group stage?
0: Yeah, he's crucial. He's a crucial piece for Canada. I also believe, though, he's the most influential player that Canada has. I know the most talented player could be Alphonso Davies or is Alphonso Davies. But when you look at influential, someone that can be a game breaker, turn the game on its head, produce a big moment. Like the goal that he scored, the volley against Qatar, albeit it's against Qatar, but the fact that

0: tough game for him, and he wasn't as clean on the ball. But you know what that means, guys? That if he played poor again, that means he's back on the rise. That's been the momentum for him for this tournament, right? It's been not so good to great to not the best yesterday. It has to be great against South Africa. So I think that if he gets that moment to make the difference, that he will. But I think for this team and Jesse Marsh, it's getting him in those opportunities to make the difference more, getting him closer to the goal, getting him closer to being in and around the box, because that's when we see Jonathan David at his best. He's the Iceman for a reason. He calms down in front of goal. He's so even keel. But we need to give him that service so he can be the hero and difference maker.
1: I just want him to stare into the camera and yell, "I'm back," just like Cristiano Ronaldo did. That's it. Score a goal.
0: Great. We need those vibes.
1: Yep. Score a goal on Sunday and then find the camera. Forget your teammates. Find the camera and stare at it and yell, "I'm back." And then people will say, "Oh, that one makes more sense than Cristiano Ronaldo." When I don't know who was saying he was gone. Like, I mean, he was on the pitch. He was there.
0: Yeah.
1: So, yeah, I mean, that's all I want. That's all I want, Jordan. I want to see Jonathan David stare into a camera, stare into my soul, and yell, "I'm back."
0: You and me both, brother. You said stare into your soul, and I feel like we have the same soul as well. We want the same thing.
2: That's awesome, man. All right, best of luck to your wife and all your sports takes, and best of luck to Canada on Sunday, Jordan. Always love getting to chat with you, man. Thanks so much.
0: Thank you to you both, man. Appreciate you guys.
1: Thanks, Jordan.
2: There goes Jordan Wilson, One Soccer and Sportsnet World Cup analyst there. I got to say it, and I do not say this lightly.
1: Oh.
2: Look out, Charms.
1: Wow.
2: Yeah. Yeah, I mean, Charms.
1: Wow.
2: Charms my favorite.
1: Like, yeah, Charms
2: is
1: elite.
2: Just to be clear, Charms my favorite. And not because when I used to record him and John Molinaro's soccer podcast, he would always talk lease with me for 3 minutes just to watch John Molinaro's blood boil. Not because of that. Mostly because of that. But absolutely love talking to Jordo there.
1: Yeah, he's very good.
2: I'm happy. Like, they all have stakes. Every soccer game feels huge. This is the biggest one ever. And you get a referendum on how this thing went one way or another. I hope it's successful on Sunday, 3 o'clock, not at home, but at least on the same coast. They don't have to go to Foxborough or something like that. Just going to SoFi from Vancouver there. All right. NHL, not the only move. League having wave-shaking moves. Obviously, the Giannis trade, first and foremost. That was the biggest trade that's been consummated. But Daniele, we got some hot basketball rumors in the street. Obviously, everybody is going to run to the ESPN trade machine to put together their Jaylen Brown trades because he's upset, or I don't know, whatever's going on there. He's a mercurial NBA star. Obviously, he's going to be upset every 6 months or something like that. And he's not the man anymore. Jason Tatum's back. It's my house, and he's going to let him know. I wonder how that'll shake out. But the news involving the Raptors a little bit here. There's been some trade chatter regarding LaMelo Ball. Now, I want to be clear, this is not like a report of the Raptors are hot on the collar for, or under the collar for LaMelo Ball, and there's about to be a trade here. But it's been some talk about would the Raptors make sense. I have my opinion on this, but it's not very long, so I'll save it for after yours.
1: Yeah,
2: when
1: sure.
2: You hear Raptors, LaMelo Ball in the same sentence, you think?
1: Polar opposite vortexes in which they occupy.
2: Right.
1: So I'm a little bit surprised. Now, this is more than just speculation, baseless speculation of, well, would it work? And the reason I say that is in quick succession last night, second round of the NBA draft, but in quick succession as the draft was wrapping up, you had Shams Charania on ESPN have a report in which he references that the Hornets, he shares the information, the Hornets are actively engaged in talks surrounding LaMelo Ball, and that within the next 24, 48 hours, there's a real good chance a deal could potentially transpire. So that was the news initially. Well, then Mark Stein takes it one step further, and the two teams he singles out as the teams that are in hot pursuit or have at least engaged the most, it's the Minnesota Timberwolves and the Toronto Raptors. I honestly, Gunner, never thought we would live in a world where LaMelo Ball and the Toronto Raptors would be mentioned in the same sentence other than the Charlotte Hornets playing or whatever team LaMelo Ball is on playing the Toronto Raptors.
2: Right.
1: LaMelo Ball, and I'm a big Ball family guy.
2: You are.
1: I am. And I'm a big LaMelo guy. He is the antithesis, at least from a personality standpoint, of what the Raptors typically value and how they covet guys and who they target. The skill set is interesting for sure.
2: Of course.
1: 6'7" point guard, creative beyond.

0: beyond belief, exceptional passer, gifted passer, and he's always been that. Yep. Like a pass-first guy, mm-hmm. even for as gifted as he is offensively in terms of scoring the ball.
1: That's what happens when you're the youngest brother. You have to pass or they'll get mad at you.
0: For sure. Yeah. Like, and you can see how he naturally developed those traits because he played with both of his brothers.
1: Mm-hmm.
0: I still am struggling to squint and see it because I can't picture Darko Rajakovic having a conversation with LaMelo Ball at any point. And well, LaMelo, it's just...
1: Forget Darko.
0: It's hard for me to compute.
1: Well, forget Darko. Who's the best player on the Raptors?
0: It's Scotty Barnes.
1: What does he need to do? He needs to be the facilitator. What is Scotty Barnes from an offensive standpoint if he is not a facilitator?
0: But there's also a world where, Gunner, you would argue, and this is, I don't mean it to be a slight on Emmanuel
1: Quickly.
0: Sure. We've been saying it for a while now. Emmanuel Quickly is not a true point guard. And the Raptors do need a true point guard. Because I think the best version of Scotty Barnes is when Scotty Barnes is operating and getting his touches from post-up opportunities, those mid-post looks, and from the nail. That's where he is at his best. You are taking him out of that when you ask him to bring the ball up the floor and to handle more on the perimeter when being a shooter, and he's vastly improved as a shooter over the course of his young career to this point, but that's not an absolute hallmark of his game. So, in a way, I understand the Raptors and the need to go and get a guard, an upgrade in that department. And maybe even if Quickly wasn't a part of this trade, hypothetically, although it seems like he would be. Right. But let's say there's a world where he wasn't.
1: Salaries and whatnot. Yeah.
0: It's better. There is still a conversation to be had about this actually, like Quickly playing off the ball makes way more sense than him on the ball. And we've seen that. We've actually seen that with him in a Raptors uniform. I get it. I just feel like this is an awkward fit in terms of the personality of the player and what the Raptors typically covet. It feels... Two nights ago, the conversation was they drafted Allen Graves because he's the most Raptors draft pick ever imaginable.
1: Right.
0: They could have went out and drafted LeBaron Filon, who would have been sort of the antithesis of the typical prospect that they value.
1: Sure.
0: That is 6'4" and does a lot of the things LaMelo kind of does in terms of playmaking and shot creation. They didn't do it. So why? Why now? Why LaMelo? That is the part I'm trying to wrap my head around here when it just he screams... Like,
1: well, you know why?
0: The opposite of a Raptor.
1: I say this not to say that the Raptors should or will acquire him, but I think why is because they're looking at a team that is kind of reaching a natural ceiling here, right? Like, Scotty Barnes might get a little better, but you're getting pretty damn close to best version of Scotty Barnes. Obviously, yeah, Capertle and the contract there, you're kind of capped out from a center standpoint. The internal growth, I think we're getting to being done with it for RJ Barrett and Emmanuel Quickly. Okay, Colin Murray-Boyles is going to continue to get better. I don't know that he's a ceiling changer for a team. He helps. The better your team is, the more he helps you. But I don't know that he himself raises the ceiling. They're looking around the league and saying, where do I get a guy that can actually change the ceiling?
0: Fair,
1: of this team?
0: Go get Jaylen Brown.
1: Well, no, agreed. If you're looking at packaging a bunch of stuff together for a guy who's already getting paid and made his money, I agree. That's the way to go. But you're asking why they're having this conversation? That's exactly why. If I have to go in a lifetime from watching Kyle Lowry be the point guard and leader for this Toronto Raptors team to it being LaMelo Ball, I'm going to have an aneurysm. So please, please, please do not let this happen. I've also seen a lot of things from people who are pedestrians in the city that are just a little concerned because LaMelo can get a little loose behind the wheel from time to time. Oh, man, there have been clips of him, and it's like, I should say allegedly, although I don't know too many people driving teal Lamborghinis in Charlotte, like speeding out of players' parking garages and like nearly hitting people. And there was a very gaudy Hummer that was involved in an accident down there. And it's like, whose car is this? Gee, I wonder whose it could be. So, yeah. My heart goes out to the pedestrians of Toronto if this trade were to be consummated.
0: I know we have Sammy coming up here.
1: Yeah.
0: And we have to get to him. But I want to ask the other question. Your assessment of why the Raptors are kind of in these waters in general, for sure, spot on.
1: Yeah.
0: Completely agree. Why are the Hornets motivated?
1: Oh, of course. No. You always have to ask this question.
0: So,
1: always have to.
0: In my estimation. Yeah. Part of the reason Charlotte's motivated to do it, or at least exploring the possibility, especially coming off a season where they took real steps forward.
1: Big steps, yeah.
0: Their team, by the end of it, looked like one of the more dangerous teams. They went into the playoffs red hot, looked like there was potential here. Con Knipple, Brandon Miller, a lot of good young players starting to come into their own, including LaMelo, who finished the season off really strong.
1: He did. I liked the player he's become much more than what he was, yeah.
0: Why? I think they are worried about the maturity.
1: How can...
0: It's simple as that. They think he's still got.

0: a lot of growing to do personality-wise, character-wise. Maturity is a concern. Therefore, they are trying to trade him, in theory, at a point where his value is stable, yeah. and they're not going to have a situation like what Memphis is staring at. Mm-hmm. And I'm not saying we're going down that path with LaMelo in terms of the off-court issues, but with a Ja Morant, it almost doesn't make sense for Memphis to do it because they're losing so much trading him pennies on the dollar for a guy that is so naturally talented. That's why Charlotte is actually considering this at this juncture.
1: Yeah, they already got their gun guy, though. Brandon Miller's on the team already. So they already did.
0: It's not even Brandon Miller.
1: Yeah.
0: Gun guy. Yeah. Sorry, I thought you were saying No, you're right. They got the gun guy.
1: Yeah. They don't need Ja, too.
0: The guy that they are actually building around, and they should be, it's Konkanipal.
1: Oh, Konkanipal. No, he's the truth.
0: Sorry. But no. I misunderstood.
1: In a world where Cooper Flagg exists, it's like, which young American would you rather have? Might very well be Konkanipal with what he put together. And Flagg's spectacular. You know who else is spectacular? My friend and yours, Sam McKee. He's going to join us to whine about Alphonso Davies. He's going to join us to whine about the Toronto Blue Jays. And we're going to talk Leafs with him too, I'm sure. And let's be honest, I'll be doing the whining there. Can't wait. McKee's on the other side. One segment left. Fan Morning Show continues. Sportsnet 590 The Fan.
2: From the 680 News Traffic Center, I'm Eva Fragiscados. Westbound on the 401 looks like from White Support Union, both Express and Collector lanes still quite jammed up. Again, this is for the ongoing long-term construction that is slowing you down nearly every morning of your commute. And then eastbound on the 401 at Leslie and the Collectors, we've got two right lanes closed for a collision. Emergency crews are on the scene. That's heavy going from before the 427. On the West QEW, the ramp to the 403 in Burlington looks like the right shoulder is blocked off with a large tanker truck. You'll find some delays through there. Get your car summer ready. 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

0: Fan Morning Show, Gunning Franceschi, joining us now. My friend and yours, batting cleanup on the show today.
1: He's the closer.
0: He is, absolutely. Not the cooler, but the closer. Sammy McKee. Sammy, what's going on, bud?
2: Good morning, gentlemen. What's going on?
0: What frustrated you more yesterday, Canada Soccer or the Toronto Blue Jays?
2: Well, both.
0: I went
2: to the Jays game, so considering like now waking up and seeing that whatever happened yesterday on the pitch led to us getting a pretty favorable round of 32 matchup, I guess I have to say the Jays.
0: Okay. No, right? that's fine. There's no wrong answer.
2: But in the moment, I would say Canada Soccer was pretty frustrating for a lot of different reasons. And, you know, with our best guys in there who seemed like they were available to play anyway, we would have probably tied that team pretty easily or even had a chance to win. I thought they showed themselves really well in that game. And they just needed the footy peak guys would say, they just needed a touch of class, fellas, and they would have been able to, you know, they would have been able to tie that game or win that game, in my opinion, at least what I saw. And, but the Jays are so depressing. That game, I was sitting on the third baseline.
0: He threw it to you.
2: Honestly, like, there wasn't a person in the house that had a better view of Jeff Hoffman doing that.
0: Wasn't Okamoto, I'll tell you that much.
2: I'll tell you, in my group chat that I'm in, this group chat I'm in with like 30 guys, I have been painted as the Hoff defender. So
0: tough.
2: It's a tough corner to get painted into, but it's a long story of how I ended up there. But, you know, every scoreless Hoff inning, I type in Hoff. So for him to go out there while I'm in person and give up a ringing triple to Joey Lopervito, like, I still don't know how that ball didn't leave the park. And then to throw it away at third while I'm in person is very upsetting to me personally as the Jeff Hoffman defender in my group chat. But yeah, tough loss, boys, tough loss. And I'm at the point now where I watch Vladdy play and I'm like, get this guy on the mystery DL. Get this guy some, I don't know, some therapy, something. Like, he's not competitive, boys.
1: Yeah.
2: He's making $40 million. He's not competitive. Get him on the IL. Like, I don't know what's going on with him. So that's my frustrated 24 hours. And me and Giannis went with, or JD went with my mom, our moms. And they, not only do we watch the Canada Soccer lose, we watched the Jays lose with our mothers. So thanks a lot, Soccer Canada. And
1: that's
2: Jays.
1: Tough. Yeah.
2: Let down our mothers.
0: Ruining fake Mother's Day. How could they? You just on the soccer thing, McKee, you'd be so proud of me. I actually uttered the phrase, here's the thing about soccer. And followed it up with something that was not disparaging, but actually like talked about the game. Like I'm coming along. I've come like quite
1: a
0: ways.
1: He's been measured today too.
0: I've really tried to like beat the hockey out of me when talking about Alphonso Davies. So like, I just think like before we go any further in this conversation, you should be commending me with how proud you are of me.
2: I am of course proud of you. I've been, you know me, I like soccer and I've kind of tried to tell you how to be a fan from time to time, but I imagine, for example, I guess the perfect example of this would have been when Canada's playing at the Olympics and Nathan MacKinnon has a banged up knee, right? He got hurt a little bit in the Olympics. I don't know who it was that kind of ran into his knee. And then Colorado's doctors are like, fly to Italy and like hang out there. And they're like, no, like, we're more important than you. Sorry. Like, Bayern Munich winning their 10th straight championship in their joke league.
1: Yeah.
2: Oh, that's more important than the World
1: Bundesliga.
2: Cup. So, sorry, like, we've only won 105 championships. Yeah. We need to win our

0: 100th straight trophy to, like, we can't let your best player play for you because we care more about our bottom line than we do about our best play, or your best player being able to play on his. He didn't get to play 1 minute in his nation's, like, in Canada.
1: Yes.
0: On home soil. Our best player didn't get to play. In the World Cup, doesn't play 1 minute. It's embarrassing. I'm sorry. Like, he's not quite ready. He's 25, boys. He's 25 years old. He had a little hammy injury. When's the last time he played soccer? It's been months.
1: Yeah, it's been
0: 10 minutes.
1: Yeah, it's been 6 weeks. But yeah. Yes, your point is well made, for sure. I
0: 10 minutes.
1: No, I
0: hey, one goal game.
1: Sam, I'm with you. I mean, yesterday you know, we saw each other before the match and you were already a little bit dubious of the whole Davies situation. And I was like, I don't know if I would go to that extent. But then, you know, when it was 2-1 and there's 13 minutes left and before stoppage time, and I thought, okay, if there's ever a point, you know, understanding
0: right now,
1: that your tournament and also frankly, your tournament wasn't hanging in the balance there, right? Because win or lose or draw, there's still another match to be played. But if there was ever a moment where you could have found a somewhat leverage but lowish leverage spot to put him in to get his feet wet, it would have been yesterday, right? Because you're not gaining, you could potentially gain home field advantage, but beyond that, you're not really losing much. You're still going to go play another match. And he has the benefit of saying, well, we ran him out there and he got 10 minutes and he got to stretch those legs and knock off some of the rust. And so that was my first moment of real curiosity of saying, okay, what is actually maybe going on here? But like, what made it worse to me...
0: Do you think he's going to play? Because I don't think he's going to play.
1: I'm with you. I don't, Sam. I've reached the point where I'm like, one, I think Jesse Marsh has lost all his credibility in terms of the messaging. So even him saying again, oh, he's going to be ready on Sunday... Oh, everybody just kind of rolls their eyes, right?
0: Like because being in high school. Yes. Project's going to be done next. Project's going to be done tomorrow for sure. Promise.
1: Yeah, like that, but that's where I'm at. So it's now double. It's been exacerbated in terms of the negative reaction and the response to it. Because on the one hand, you can have frustrations about Davies himself and what's transpired here, and maybe Bayern Munich bullying Canada soccer and hovering all over this. But now there's the secondary piece of it where the manager of the team has now given you and offered conflicting messaging, and now you can't literally buy a single word that he says when it comes to the status of players, or in particular this player. And I think it's just a bad situation all around, which leads people to probably say, you know what, we might not see him at all. And that is bitterly disappointing across the board for this tournament.
0: Totally. And, like, listen, they got away with it. I'd say they officially, like, I thought that it was, you know, because I sent a tweet about it, like, you know, pissed off, and, you know, the soccer hardos are getting in my mentions, and that's fine. Like, I'm not a soccer purist, but, like, I thought the advantage of having 8 days off and getting to play your next game at home versus 3 days on the road, I thought that was a massive enough spot to use him in. But I guess they kind of got away with it now that they get South Africa. I guess they upset South Korea or whatever, so that's, you know, it's not, they're not a gimme, but that's a lot easier than it would have been, I guess. So they're going to get another game here. They win that one. I think they get the winner of potentially Morocco and Netherlands, which, you know, that's, as Daryl Sutter would say, that's a waste 8 days there. But, like, I got to tell you, I'm loving that we're having these real conversations about Canada World Cup. And, like, the fact that we got 4 points, went through, and the fact that we didn't have our best players, and I'm a little bit disappointed, I think that says a lot about where we're at as a nation when it comes to soccer. So, It's been fun. I'm really looking forward to Sunday night. Like that, or is it a Sunday afternoon? What is it? 3 o'clock.
2: 3 o'clock. 3 o'clock.
0: Yeah, I'm really looking forward to that, boys. I feel like that's going to be a huge game in terms of just people getting together and sort of coming together as a great Canada moment. I'm stoked for that. But I hope Davies plays. I'm praying he plays. It would really suck if he never plays.
2: Yeah, RIP your viewership of the Travelers Championship on Sunday. I can confirm that.
0: Yeah, unfortunately, I'm not going to catch a lot of that one.
2: It's okay. Hopefully
0: Nick Taylor's on the lead.
2: No, it is our boy Foxy, though, two under, or even through two. He's got him in a share of the lead right now. So just thought I'd let you know that in the PGA Tour update.
1: Great update at 8:43 on a Thursday.
2: That's right, baby.
1: Electric.
2: Only with me and McKee on.
1: That's awesome.
2: Okay, so we mentioned Jays. You're frustrated there. You have every right to be. We mentioned Canada soccer. You're frustrated there. You have every right to be. What is your feeling regarding the Toronto Maple Leafs? Because I think frustration would be an absolutely slam dunk, free space on the bingo card answer for the better part of the last, like, 12-ish months. I don't know that that's where everybody's feeling right now. It's like, I'll answer for myself and then we'll get your answer. It's like guarded hope is almost where I'm at right now. Well, what's your general emotion regarding the Toronto Maple Leafs?
0: I think hopeful is an interesting way to say it. I'm trying to think of the right adjective. Like, I'm just interested. I'm interested.
2: Okay.
0: That's not an emotion, I don't think. I don't think that's...
2: It's close enough to one. I'll accept it.
0: You know what I mean, right? Yeah. Like, I don't know what the hell is about to happen here. Like, I don't want them to get Werenski. That's what I want. If a guy like that is available for some reason, like, I guess he's only available if he's asking out of Columbus. Like, I don't know if he's going to come to Toronto. I don't know if Matthew Nye's package is like, that's the type of thing I'm willing to trade Matthew Nyes for.
2: Thank you. Can I just jump in on that? The only reason you trade Matthew Nyes is to answer the only obvious question you have on the roster, which is stud defenseman. So yeah,
0: They've never had a stud defenseman, like a top end guy since Boria. Like, it's, you know, they've been close. They've had guys that were like, you know, good, but like, to have the one of the best guys in the league, it's been a very long time. And that's, I don't know, like, maybe that happens. I feel like it's going to be really exciting when they draft McKenna, but like, it feels like the roster is going to look completely different than it did last year. They've already brought in Radish. You know, they got a new coach, Jim Hiller, who, by the way, on the Real Kipper and Born today at 3:10 p.m. Eastern. If you're going to be in your car or listen on a podcast, we'll have the Leafs new coach on our show today.
1: Very nice.
0: I'm completely interested in what Chajka has to offer. And boys, if he gets Werenski in here, I'm going to my nearest Wendy's. I'm spending a bill at Wendy's. I'm gonna get a Baconator. I'm getting some Frosties, chili. You know, all the wonderful options that Wendy's has to offer. I'm heading there immediately if Werenski goes on the Leafs.
2: R.I.P. the nearest bathroom, Baconator and chili.
1: give me some good chicken nugs too. Throw those in there. Yeah. Take it. I like that.
0: Yeah. I think it's going to be really exciting here. And listen, people love transactions. The transactions rock. People love trades. I love trades. Everybody loves it. So this is the best time. Like, I was praying for that Stanley Cup final to be over so that we could just get to the stuff that people care about again. And we're here and it's happening and it's awesome.
1: I love it. I love it that it's silly season. I mean, it's a lot of fun. I do want to quickly ask you for your thought on the goaltending and in particular the Bobrovsky side of things. Because, you know, Gunnar and I had this conversation a little bit earlier too. I think we're kind of in the same boat. I certainly feel like today more than ever, I really feel like the odds of them bringing in a goaltender in some capacity, it just kind of feels like almost a certainty. Like, I just see it more, feel like it's more likely than not there will be somebody else added to this equation. And Bobrovsky would make sense, and I think you'd welcome it, provided it's not some sort of long-term commitment that's going to have you, you know, in purgatory cap-wise for 3 years from now. I mean, where do you sit with that? And with Bobrovsky in particular, does that appease you? Does that interest you at all when it comes to the goaltending side of things for the Leafs?
0: I'm just trying my best not to connect it to Belfour, because that's all I keep doing is when they signed Belfour. Belfour was the exact same age.
1: Yeah.
0: I think a big 37, signed for 2 years, came in here, swooped in here after Cujo left us for the Red Wings. We were all so broken, and he was fantastic for the Leafs, just amazing, and kind of a cult hero for the Leafs at that time. I don't know. Like, Bobrovsky was putrid last year, boys.
2: Yeah.
0: I think it was like the goal save above expected stat. I don't know really exactly how that works, but he was like minus 23 in that stat. So it's like he was 887, like really, really bad. So I'm interested. I'd be lying if I said I wasn't interested, but part of me thinks this is very Marchand-y, where the agent is using the Leafs as we're going to go to the Leafs. Kind of like they did with Marchand, where it's like, oh, we're going to go to the Leafs. And then he ends up signing a long-term contract in Florida. But like, if Florida ends up with Hellebuck, which I don't know how the hell they're going to do that with zero assets, like, then it's on. But I don't know. We've been talking a lot about this on with Kipper and Borny. Like, Aiden Hill's out there. Like, would that interest you? I don't know. He's six something for, you know, 4 more years. Oof. Like, there's lots of goalies out there that can be had. They're weird, boys. They just, you know, they get hot, they get cold.
2: I know.
0: You just got to get them in the right spot. Yeah, like, just trade for Hill and he's great. I don't know. I just, I think trading Wall was smart. I didn't love the return. I don't think anybody did, but I don't think his value was as high as maybe some of us thought. I think goalies are weird. I think they hope that Akhmatov can contribute at the NHL.

0: NHL level next year. But to answer your question, Daniele, I'm very, very cautiously interested in Bobrovsky, and the second he signed here would immediately convince myself it's going to be good. So that's how I would answer that question.
1: Yeah, I am. I'm pretty much right there with you. I heard you going off about this a little bit yesterday, so I'll phrase the question in a slightly different way, because I just echo everything you said about, like, no, you know what the NHL needs is more teams in Texas. No. Like, I've often thought to myself, if only there were more teams that the players would flock to where they don't care about the game at all. If only we could have more of those. But forget about where they are. How are we going to put more teams in this league? Does anyone watch the NHL? Like, I love hockey so much, and I have these arguments all the time. Like, hey, man, it's still hockey. Like, I'm still going to watch it. They're going to test me if they put two more teams in this league and the product gets watered down anymore. It's just like we're looking at the World Cup right now, and it's been expanded. Guess what? Literally everyone in the earth plays soccer. We got like 10 countries that were drawing hockey players from, and it's really not that many. Like, it's like we're giving some countries credit where it's like, I don't know, maybe Norway will come in and give us some guys other than our man Tynes Luke Koblar there. I don't know how they think we have the players to have two more teams in this league. Forget all of the frustration I share about it being Houston or Austin or wherever it is, not somewhere in Canada.
0: They just don't care.
1: No.
0: They just want money. They don't care. They see some rich guy who's like, I'll give you this much money. And they're like, more money in the league. Another market. You know, like, is Houston going to sell out hockey?
1: No.
0: I don't know. Do they sell out basketball? Isn't it weird with, like, basketball crowds there?
2: Yeah, it's brutal. Yeah, I mean, especially if they're good, okay. But other than that, yeah, you're right, Sam. It's a disaster.
0: It's always been sketchy there for the Rockets, and they're like an institution. They're one of the sort of the classic franchises in the NBA.
1: Yeah,
0: I don't know, man. If they do get a team, they got to be the Arrows, the Houston Arrows. The AHL had a great logo from back in the day.
1: Yeah, very good.
0: It's like the plane. Yep. Go with that. But I agree. It's just, we got 84 games of watered down hockey. NHL.
1: Two
0: hockey,
1: more. That's right.
0: Fever. Starting in September, ending in July. Let's go. All these teams. I don't know. It sucks. I think the game has grown. The game is an adult. You know, we've gone to everywhere, every corner of the South. Like, even a team somewhere more northern in the States, I'd be happy with.
1: Right.
0: I don't know, like, somewhere else. But the dream is Vaughn. The dream is Vaughn.
1: Oh wow. Second Toronto team, and we could hate them, and every person, they'd like, I'm a fan of the whatevers. It's like, Rube.
0: I actually had one of those radio things I did back in the day was the name of the second team, and I did the Toronto Hearts.
1: Yeah, I do remember this. I do remember this.
0: I got some pushback on that one. People didn't love it.
1: No.
0: But, like, if you're a Hearts fan, immediately my least favorite team in the league, immediately hated the most. And guess what? Guess what they're going to generate in Vaughn?
1: Cash.
0: Revenue.
2: Oh, for sure.
0: Because they're going to be sold out every night. Because then you have they serve the northern part of, you know, like, up to Barrie, up that way. Like, it's just,
1: It's also just all the people. Do you know how many people I, like, come across at various sports arenas and stuff where I'm talking to these parents and, like, a lot of Leaf fans. But there's a lot of people who are just, like, anybody but the Leafs. Like, they're a transplant from somewhere else, and they kind of lost their team or whatever. And it's like, I'm here. Anybody but the Leafs. Absolutely. Not how I feel, but I would love to see it. Probably never going to happen, though. Sammy, absolutely love you.
0: Put a team in Honolulu first.
1: Gotta do it. I mean, I was going to say, those guys, you'd never get them off the air, or you'd never get them off that team. All right. We got to run, buddy. I love chatting with you, and hopefully I see you on a golf course sometime soon.
0: Pleasure. Go Canada. Love you, boys.
2: Thanks, Sam.
1: There he goes. Sammy McKee, my friend and yours. Thought some very measured conversations there. And
2: very good stuff.
1: Do you know how bad things have to be in other corners of the sporting world for the Leafs to be the shining light you're looking at? Now, Canada soccer is that, right? They're through to the round of 32 here. But the Davies frustration, I think, is leading a lot of people to kind of, you know, it's been diminished a little bit in that regard.
2: Sure.
1: It is awesome that they're there. I cannot wait for Sunday, much like I cannot wait for the NHL draft tomorrow. It's just, it's an exciting time in sports. It is everything you could ask for, and it's right here sitting on the doorstep. We got exciting NBA rumors. We got another big day of World Cup action. The Blue Jays might creep closer to .500. They got away from it.

0: So in theory, like they're back to getting closer to that. It'll be interesting to see the way it goes. Ben is off for one more day. He'll be back on Monday, hopefully to talk about a Canada soccer win. But you, Daniele,
1: I will be here.
0: You're back with me tomorrow. We'll have another wonderful edition of Fan Morning Show, and you can listen to it right here on Sportsnet 590 The Fan. Good morning.
2: From the 680 News Traffic Center, I'm Eva Frages-Gatos. On the eastbound 401, those problems that we had at Leslie and the collectors, they've all cleared now. Westbound 401 still jammed. Whites to Port Union Express and collectors due to that ongoing construction. So it'll be a mess every morning and afternoon now through those rush hours because of that ongoing road work. If you're on the southbound 400, slow south of Tustin to Rutherford due to lane realignment. Eastbound on the QEW east of Winston Churchill, we've got guardrail repairs taking up the left shoulder. And now new problems westbound Gardner approaching Jameson. The right lane is blocked. That's all because of a stalled vehicle. 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

Welcome to the JD Bunkus Podcast. Before we get to Canada soccer today with my good friend James Sharman and the complicated feelings that I have, three quick items of business. Number one, I'm not telling you anything that you don't already know. If you spend any time on social media, any time listening to podcasts, any time around a friend who does those things, there is some palpable Leafs buzz. Like, it's overflowing into my world in terms of what the Leafs are trying to do. And I will say this, if they don't accomplish something that is rather grandiose, it doesn't appear to be through a lack of trying. It would be through a lack of assets. And I'll also say this, it really is starting to feel like that Nyes trade buzz stuff was, hey, this is just tree living and he's exploring real potential to bring in long-term assets. He was desperate to keep his job. He wanted to be able to show people that he could restock and replenish the cupboards and blah, blah, blah, blah, blah. That has absolutely extended into this front office. And I don't think that, to me, there's like a little bit of confusion with Leaf fans. And I'll admit, I have some of it myself where I look at it and go, why are you trading away the kid who just signed a long-term contract, who's one of your best young players? You're a team that needs to get younger, not older. Nyes, up until now, has appeared to be very bought into the market. Let's not forget that this is somebody who, when he went to restricted free agency, didn't pull any of the shenanigans that we were accustomed to when it came to talented Maple Leafs entering their restricted free agent contracts. Matthew Nyes just kind of good vocal leader who established very quickly that he wanted to be here. I think John Tavares signed first, and then Nyes went really quickly afterwards. And it was a no fuss, no muss. Like, I think it's 7.5 or 7.7 million, 7.75. Does that sound right? Like, it's an incredible deal. You look at NHL free agency right now, and it reminds me of 2016. And I know we aren't officially there yet, but you look at the Alex Tuck contract, for example, where it's like $10.5 million. You see Bowen Byram, there's already reports out there that he wants north of $12 million. And this was a very different time, obviously. And it's kind of funny to look back on these deals now and say, boy, that's what guys are making. Those are viewed as, you know, like kind of crippling contracts. But where I feel there's some symmetry between the year I'm going to say and this season is it's kind of a weak free agent class. And when that happens and GMs have money, all of a sudden the cap is going up. It really does seem as though they just get fast and loose with some of the contracts that they offer certain players. And it reminds me of 2016, where these were some of the free agents. Kalik Pozo from the Islanders to the Sabres, 7 years, $42 million. Louis Eriksson, 6 years, $36 million to the Canucks. Milan Lucic from the Kings to the Oilers, 7 years, $42 million. David Backes to the Bruins for 5 years, $30 million. Andrew Ladd to the Blackhawks to the Islanders, 7 years, $38.5 million. Mikael Bodker to the Sharks, 4 years, $60 million. You get where I'm going with this. Like, you keep reading off the names, and it's Franz Nielsen's and Jason Demers and James Reimers, David Perron's and Thomas Vanek's of old versions of the, like, it. This has happened before, and I do think this is one of those off seasons where you're looking around the league and saying, are guys going to get a little dumb here?

0: I know front offices are getting smarter, but just based on some of the transactions, it does feel as though there's a little bit of recklessness going on. And I think my read on this, or maybe this is a hopeful look on this, because I do know that the Leafs are very much interested in trading Matthew Knies for either center help or a defenseman. And there's a couple of names out there that, if you're trying to guess, those are probably the dudes that they are exploring. But the Leafs also don't have a ton of assets to be moving around. And so they might get left on the outside looking in with this. But Knies is the major chit they have to play. And of course, if he comes back, I think you're going to be more than happy, because again, he's signed long-term for $7.75 million a season. So no tough break there. The only thing I will say is, when a guy's name is in the rumor mill for 6 months, you have to at least wonder how committed he's going to be to your organization moving forward, especially when it's two different management groups that are kind of shopping him around. But yeah, it feels very buzzy right now. And the potential for something big to happen feels very, very, very real for the Toronto Maple Leafs right now. The Blue Jays, they lose again, and they lose against one of, if not the worst starting pitcher in baseball. Burrows makes them look silly. They get a Nathan Lucas home run, and then the rest of the game is just painful. And, you know, McKee and I took our moms. We do an annual tradition where we do a mom's game together. I think that's the first one we've ever lost. And it was kind of a bummer. It was just a disappointment. This was one where you're going like, hey, we're enjoying the company. But this is what I've been talking about. It really does feel like the slogan for this Blue Jays team up until now. Because, listen, friends, we are almost into July. Is two steps forward, two steps back. Two steps forward, two steps back. It is just an unbelievably frustrating baseball team. They can't seem to just string enough wins together to get over that 500 hump. And I mentioned it. It reminds me of watching a basketball game where your team's down 15 and they keep cutting the lead. And they go on a run and they keep cutting the lead to like 4, 5, 6. But they just can't seem to get that final stop and score to end up tying the ball game. And yeah, it hasn't been particularly fun. The Vladdy thing is such a bummer right now. The runners in scoring position thing is such a bummer right now. And yeah, it doesn't feel good when the opposing side is throwing out a starting pitcher that really is, come on, an absolute nobody. And as soon as the game's into the third inning, you feel like, oh, it's one of these games. It's just been a bummer. It's been a bummer of a season so far. There's no way around it. Last thing before James. I woke up this morning and my phone had a bunch of texts about the Raptors. I went, what did they do? It's like, I thought we just took the Arizona kid in the second round. All of a sudden, you know, Bobby Marks is throwing out Kawhi Leonard and Brian Windhorst and Mark Stein are throwing out the potential of landing LaMelo Ball. And I'll probably talk about this a little bit more after James with Armin. The basketball fit makes sense for the Raptors. The personality fit, that's the thing with LaMelo Ball. I just can't. I'll get there if it gets there. I'll try to embrace it, but man, this is a guy where you just know a little too much. Whether it's the driving stuff and being like a terror on the roads of Charlotte, you know, driving over a little kid's foot who's trying to get an autograph, just the personality. I can't say I'm a LaMelo Ball guy, even though I can see the vision from a basketball standpoint, and the Raptors do need a big swing trade. That's very clear. I just don't know if this is the guy. I'm kind of hoping Minnesota wins those sweepstakes. Anyways, Canada soccer. I don't know how to feel. I felt conflicted. I felt torn yesterday because I'm at a bar. There's tons of raucous Canadian fans. I'm feeling very proud that people are embracing it this way, that you're going around Toronto. You're seeing as many kits as you do, that people are really invested in this tournament. It's on home soil. I'm thinking, hey, they're down this incredible amount of players. They're playing this unbelievably competitive game with, I think as James Sharman calls them, a tournament team in Switzerland. And there were real moments where it felt like, man, we're controlling the play. We're getting real opportunities here. This is a winnable game. I think the first half, they were the better of the two teams. They come out a little flat, a little disorganized in the second half. They give up that early goal. They score a beautiful one late to kind of take the pressure off of score watching the Bosnia game and looking at, hey, what happens if a disaster happens in the second half against the Swiss and they score a couple of more goals? But it's like, okay, if you would have told me going into the tournament, actually, let's bring in James Sharman. James Sharman of Footy Prime. He joins me now. What's up, brother? How are we doing?
1: I'm doing good. Yeah, I'm feeling good about everything.
0: Okay. So let me put it this way. If you would have told me before this started,

0: Canada got a win at the World Cup. They got a draw. They advanced, and they were going to play South Africa in a knockout game. And you got, what, 3 goals from Jonathan David, and you got a couple of big goals from Kyle Larin, and Promise David came in and did something. And you did all of this without, with at least partial of these games, without Kone. You did the entire thing without Davies. You did all of this without Flores. You did all of a sudden Stakios on this. So I do want to ask you about what the hell happened there, because that was a little confusing to me without Bombito. I would have said before the tournament, like, wow, this country's on fire. We did a damn thing. Like, this is an unbelievable growth moment. And yet there is a part of me that does feel like, okay, we are supposed to be progressing as a soccer nation. And of course, this is like a meaningful step forward. I do acknowledge that. But Canada was, to me, they felt on level or better than all of these teams. And so actually watching the games and like watching them lose that one to the Swiss yesterday, where the draw was just like, it was right there, it was on the table. Watching them get the draw against a Bosnia team that I think they're much better than. Yeah, just I'm kind of left with this feeling of like, well, am I as a fan supposed to expect more now? Like, when am I allowed as a Canada soccer fan to say, well, I want more than what's just okay? And then I feel guilty about that because it's like, I get it. I'm a casual. We're new on the scene. But then that makes it feel like, you see that Irish commentator that was like chastising Jesse Marsh for being excited about, you know, winning a first World Cup game on home soil? Then when I'm like, oh, I'm just happy to be here, I feel like that guy wins, where he's like, good, yes, that's the place you should be in, where you're just happy to be here. You're not supposed to expect more. So tell me how to feel, James. Tell me how to feel.
1: Listen, it's okay, JD, to be disappointed. Of course it is, right? There's a chance to win a World Cup group, but Canada winning a World Cup group, like, settle down, everyone. Mm-hmm. Be happy also that they've just moved on and they're playing, let's be honest, a winnable match, albeit in LA, against South Africa, whereas the group winners, they might play Belgium.
0: Yeah.
1: Okay, at home.
0: Yeah.
1: So in that regard, we should be somewhat relieved. The disappointment centers around that the party's leaving, right? To a certain degree, because Canada's not playing now in Canada. Yeah. And that is disappointing because, listen, Vancouver's been incredible, right? And Toronto as well. But having Canada based at home, it's been brilliant. But we knew back in December this was a possibility.
0: Definitely.
1: And a very good possibility. So let's get over that and just celebrate the fact that Canada is moving on to knockout football at a World Cup and just realize where we're from. You know, there's a bit of arrogance right now slipping around Canadian soccer about, well, we should have won the group. Well, Switzerland's a really good team. Mm-hmm. Switzerland's a savvy, wily veteran team that know how to win these games. And they did just that. They were the better team yesterday. Canada wasn't that great yesterday. They had their moments. Mm-hmm. And late in the match, yes, there were chances. They scored a goal, but that was partly because the Swiss at 2-0, they decided to sit deep.
0: Yeah.
1: Say, come on, give us your best. You know, this is what happens in football. Teams, you know, take their foot off the gas a little bit. That's why Canada really pressed and looked much better with more urgency. But listen, they've had a good group phase. They haven't really hit the heights just yet. They had a great, great moment against Qatar, which is not a good team. But regardless, that's nothing on Canada. They saw that and they were ruthless. And we saw that edge to them that perhaps we haven't seen before. So be happy that Canada is still at the World Cup playing a team that they could beat. But I'm not going to dismiss South Africa at all, although I'll be doing some cramming on South Africa the next few hours, to say the very least, about how good they are. Listen, it's the World Cup. We're still in it. And the World Cup's still going to be played in Canada, just not with Canada itself. So be happy. Still celebrate. It's still a party. It's just moved a little bit.
0: Totally agree. And I want to get into the losing home soil stuff. There's also the element of losing the group. And for a team that's got a bunch of injuries, you would have bought yourself a few extra days before you played, which does, well, maybe it isn't even impactful with any of this. But to me, that was definitely on my mind when I'm thinking about where Davies is actually at or what was going on with Stakio. But we'll get into that in a sec. The cramming for South Africa was simply this for me. Is they're only a few spots higher than Qatar, who Canada completely dismantled, and they are below a Congo team that I watched play Colombia the other night, who got one shot, and it was like in the 88th minute. And granted, it was a beautiful shot. I thought it was going to go in, and I thought that they were going to try the game, but they didn't look like the class of the World Cup. Let's just put it that way. So if South Africa falls somewhere between those two teams, I think that you should be feeling reasonably confident as a Canadian soccer fan. And the element too that I do want to bring up with in terms of, like, you're right, I am happy, I am bummed out.

0: that it's not going to be more games in Canada. I am a little bummed that they didn't win the Bosnia game. And I am looking at this saying, man, what if they do choke? I guess it can't be a choke, but if they do disappoint against South Africa and you're left with this tournament going, well, you only beat Qatar and you hosted a World Cup, how does that feel? Then I'm like, maybe it's a...
1: That's a good point. That's a good point. If they lose to South Africa, even though they're playing knockout football, which is great, is it a disappointment? Probably. I mean, listen, the opportunity was really against Bosnia.
0: Yes.
1: Where they should have won that game. They've actually played pretty well in that game. I'd say they played better in that game
0: definitely
1: than they did against the Swiss. They just couldn't finish. It's that simple. So that may have been the opportunity, perhaps. But overall, South Africa are a beatable team, and we should be delighted that... I mean, Jesse Marsh, he may not say this. He'll say the right things.
0: Yep.
1: Or whether we believe him or not is a different story entirely. But he'll say, no, listen, they're a challenging team, and I'll be happy to play anyone in the next round. But if you look at the expectations before the World Cup and where we're at right now, it's been a success so far. But you lose to a team like South Africa, then I'm sure there will be some significant disappointment. But it shows how far we've come, right, as a soccer nation or whatever we are, that we are talking about this team as we are, that they're a team that should be winning these games.
0: But that's,
1: and can win
0: that's
1: these games and should be playing knockout football.
0: That's it. That's where I'm at. It's like, at some point you're right to say that there shouldn't be a level of arrogance, right? That might be a little bit too much with where Canada soccer is. There should be some humility. There should be some thought as to where we were coming from and what the expectation was going into the tournament and where we actually stand amongst the great soccer nations of the world. But I was hoping that this World Cup, one of the goals for me was to step a little bit further from that feeling of like, we're just happy to be here, but to have expectations now, to continue to grow and to continue to move the bar forward, right? Like, isn't that the point of all of this? So that's where I just want to be at the end of this thing. And if they beat South Africa, I think that they're going to be there. It also should be mentioned, and I thought you put this out perfectly yesterday in a tweet, which is that they're missing all these guys, and it doesn't feel like a nightmare. It doesn't feel like a disaster. And so one of the legacies, I think, of this tournament is showing the growth of this program's depth.
1: 100%. And that's been such a blessing, so to speak, for this World Cup. There was significant fear. If you told me a year ago that at the World Cup, Alfonso Davies wouldn't have played a minute. Moise Bembido would have played 45 minutes. Stefan Jastakia wasn't available to start a game against the Swiss. Promise David was a player that's just very much a peripheral 15-minute player right now at the World Cup. Mm-hmm. I'd say that is tragic. What a shame, you know, that we crashed out in the first round because of that. But Canada hasn't. They've despite that adversity, they've pulled together, shown their depth. And listen, you take four or five of the best players of any team at this World Cup, they're all going to struggle.
0: Yes.
1: So you do it from the Swiss, Canada probably beats them. So it's a very different beast with those guys healthy. And I know Jesse Marshall downplayed that during the tournament, but I'm looking forward to talking to him post-tournament and say, how did you really feel about this? Because you're feeling like you're ripped off. And Canada should be ripped off, feeling that ripped off, missing these players. But the deeper you go, maybe they're available for some minutes. But quite honestly, how many minutes can you get from Alfonso Davies, right? Who hasn't played really, who hasn't played since early May and has barely trained since early May. Moise Bembido played 45 minutes and half an hour in a friendly.
0: Yeah.
1: This is since October. So how much?

0: on Sunday?
1: Well, he's not injured. That's what they said. He's not injured, but he can't play. Clearly injured. He felt something. The word was, Jesse Marsh said he felt something he couldn't give. They wanted to start him, but he said he only had half an hour in him. You know, these guys, injuries, they're murkier than the Leafs about injuries, JD. It's crazy, right? You just don't
0: Impossible,
1: get the true story.
0: I don't believe you.
1: No, honestly, yeah. It's even worse than that. I mean, they're blatantly lying to our faces.
0: Yeah. I guess not injured too. And not playing him is worse than upper body, no clarity. So you're right. I'll side with you.
1: Yeah, although we don't know what isn't injured.
0: Sure.
1: Is his leg not injured? Yeah. Is it back that's not injured? Yeah. Is it something else that's not injured? Yeah. I don't know what it is. But yeah, it was a big surprise. And listen, there's a case he made that Eustachio is the most important player in this team, right? He's the general out there. He's the captain in Fonzie's absence. And even with Fonzie there, he's really the on-field general anyway, and the captain. He talks to the referee, talks to his teammates. He's so crucial. And we saw that yesterday when he came on. I know the game had changed somewhat from a Swiss standpoint at that point, but the game changed because he began to organize that midfield. And when you've already lost Ismael Kone, and then you lose Eustachio, the center of the park, which is the most important part of any football team, has been, you know, crushed. Now, Neto and Saliba played really well, I thought. Mathieu Chouanier was good from set pieces, had a decent first half. But yeah, it's a big loss. So they have to get him back healthy against South Africa. That's the main thing. But we don't get to see them train, right? The way it works here is 15 minutes is open to the media. You see them all warm up or doing what they're doing, but you don't actually see the aggressive sessions at all. We have no idea. So it's hard to say. And at this point, Canada Soccer, we ask the media ops, basically, so who's here, who's not here, and they'll be so elusive now and so vague compared to usual. They say, Eustachio is here. That's all they'll say. Whether he's training or not, we don't know. So it's very difficult.
0: So then it almost feels foolish to ask you about Davies because it kind of falls under the same category here. That being said, you called it at the very outset of the tournament. I was watching one of the friendlies, and you came on afterwards, and you were discussing how, hey, if he's not going right now, and they're speaking this way, the idea of him playing in the knockout, or sorry, in the early phases of this, the group stages of this, feels pretty slim to you. You already had kind of the antennas up, like, hey, don't worry about this. I will say, going into yesterday, given that they said he was available to play against Qatar, that, yeah, he would come out there and he would jog around for the last 15 minutes of the game, kind of regardless of the score, just to sort of find his legs, just to move around, just to see it, because it has been so long since he played. He doesn't do that. And now there's this like messaging of Marsh where he goes, no, we use him as a decoy. It was a great plan by us. It was a great strategy by us. But he's available for the next game. I'm like, there's no way I'm buying this now. Like, how could you be putting him into this next game when it's only a couple of days away?
1: Yeah, I mean, listen, you're down by a goal against the Swiss.
0: Right.
1: You bring on Alphonso Davies, right?
0: Huge stakes.
1: That's what you do. So he's not available in what is a massive game. You know, the chance to stay in Vancouver, give yourself, like you said, 7-8 more days. You do it. So the fact that he wasn't even available for 15 minutes, I'd be surprised if we see him next match, quite honestly. Mm-hmm. You know, as I said a while back, I'd be surprised. It was shaping up to be that we don't see him at all at the World Cup. Mm-hmm. And then Jesse Marsh said before the World Cup, listen, part of our motivation to go deep in this tournament is to give Fonzie a chance to play. So what is deep in this tournament? I mean, that's beyond the group phase. So maybe he's available for 10, 15 minutes against the South Africans on Sunday. But if I see him, I'll be surprised at this point. And that it's such a shame. He's the best player. Simple as that. He's a difference maker out there. So that's where I'm at with it. And we'll hear from Jesse Marsh probably today. We'll hear him on the Matchday Minus One press conference on Saturday. I don't believe a word he says anymore. So it's kind of pointless having those availabilities. And I'm fine with that. Honestly, this uproar that a coach lied to the media, get over it. Get over yourselves.
0: I don't care.
1: Really. I mean, don't be so naive and act like a tiny little infant in the sporting world. Coaches lie to the media all the time. And did he overthink this particular thing? Yeah, probably. You know, did he really confuse the Swiss? I don't think he did. I don't think they cared. But he did what he did. And to me, as a member who was lied to, I don't care. This is what I don't trust coaches anywhere. Never have.
0: I don't know who does. So I will say, so yesterday I watched the game in a pub and then I immediately leave and I go down to the ballpark and I'm spending time with family and friends. So I wasn't like deeply into the post game and reading all the comments on social media. Like I didn't do any of that. But this morning, you know, my production team sends me an email. It's to make sure I don't miss anything. And I'm scanning through.

0: through it, and I saw the reaction to Marsh lying, and also this thing about Davies not speaking to the media as an injured player. And I was like, this is actually kind of embarrassing that we're doing this. That we, like, that's where we kind of show our ass a little bit as Canadian soccer fans, where we're treating this like, why is it Alphonso Davies addressing the media and apologizing for not playing? It's like, what are we doing here? Like,
1: this injured players don't talk.
0: Yeah.
1: Injured players don't talk to the media.
0: Yeah, but here's the thing, James. They don't do it in other sports either. Auston Matthews got hurt. He got his knee decimated by Radko Gudas in one of the most controversial plays of the NHL season, if not the most controversial play. And I would like people to tell me what they heard from Auston Matthews over that. It's like, it doesn't happen.
1: We didn't see him. He wasn't even available.
0: Of course. And so I don't really understand any of this stuff. I don't really give it any play. I just don't really think it's a thing. The only thing I will say, the last piece on Davies that mattered to me is, for anyone that is believing the decoy element or believing that he could be in the following game, part of the reason that I think that's a zero is, and I don't know if this got discussed a lot, and maybe this is a casual fan take, but his family relocated to Vancouver. He played professional soccer in Vancouver. The opportunity for him to step on a pitch in a World Cup game against in Vancouver, when massive. He could have just walked around out there for 2 minutes and be able to soak it in. I think basically the only way he doesn't do that is if he's compromised to the degree where he's not playing 3 days from now.
1: Well, don't forget also, Bayern Munich have a say in this.
0: That's the scary part that I don't really like, I got to say.
1: Yeah, I mean, like I said before, there's a member of Bayern Munich's staff, a physio, who's his best mate there. Whenever you see Fonzie, there's the assistant, who's his personal physio, and obviously very good at what he does and getting Fonzie back. But as much as officially Bayern Munich wouldn't have any say in this, they do, and clubs do, especially a team of that stature. So, you know, if it was desperate times, but there's a danger of getting Fonzie out there, I could see Bayern Munich not liking that one bit. And even Jesse Marsh said yesterday, he used the word danger. We didn't want to put Fonzie in danger. Like, wow. I mean, for 15 minutes, and you're going to play him 4 days later on Sunday? When I hear those words, I think, yeah, we're not going to see him. Now, I hope I'm wrong. I really do. I hope this is, and it's brought to me actually recently, a great point that maybe, and Jesse won't admit it, but maybe he kind of almost wrote this game off and said, listen, I've got Moise Bembido and Alphonso Davies really close, but they're not quite there. I'm not going to risk them in a game that, quite honestly, I don't have to get a win or a draw in. You know, we can lose this game and still stay in the tournament against a pretty decent opponent. So I wonder if there's any of that. So if we do see a Bombido or a Fonzie on Sunday, that could be some strategic move by Marsh not to play them in this big game and almost write this game off. They'll never admit that, but it does kind of make sense if we do see them. But I don't know if I'm going to see him or not. I just have my Bombido. Maybe you might see him. He has been training quite hard. He did get 45 minutes against Qatar, and the back to De Fougerol and Cornelius for the first time looked a little bit fatigued, maybe, against the Swiss, so maybe there's a switch there. But again, Bombido's barely played since the beginning of, well, a lot since October, like I said. But he's the best defender Canada has when he's healthy, so maybe you take a chance there.
0: I got to say that the Bayern Munich guy reminds me of, like, the Soviet Russia stories where a Russian guy got to go to North America, but he's got the KGB following him around and just being like, we know where you are. We're actually sleeping right outside your hotel room. Actually, one of our agents is on the floor and making sure that you're being compliant. It does make me a little nervous, that relationship, but that's not anything new. I do hope Davies does get a moment at the World Cup. I think Canada soccer fans would love it, but yeah, I'm not holding my breath for it anymore, and I don't think I am for this particular upcoming match. Okay, so that brings us to one of the other things, though, is, you think we get more promised David now?
1: I really wish we do, because whenever he comes on, he's a wrecking ball in there.
0: Totally.
1: That goal he scored, I mean, from the Fischer-Roll ball to the Saliba touch and cross to the finish.
0: Gorgeous.
1: It's one of the best goals of the World Cup, right? It's amazing. I don't think he's not close to starting. I mean, I know people are screaming for him to start now. He's not going to start. Can you get more than 15, 20 minutes out of him? Ideally, but again, he's coming off surgery, hip surgery. He's a big guy, right? Takes a while to recover. So I think you have an impact sub is what he's going to be at this World Cup, which is a real shame, because the way he was playing at Union Saint-Gilloise prior to the injury, the conversation was he's going to start at the World Cup alongside Jonathan David. And listen, Carl Aaron's done really well And Taniela Wachei has looked pretty good too.

0: he's come on and when he's played. But you have a prolific goal scorer like Promise David, and what he's shown in just these little cameos at this World Cup, what a difference he could make. If they can get more out of him, absolutely. He's doing some pretty intensive fitness training at training, so we do see. So he's getting closer and closer. But at the moment, he's an impact sub, and that's really, really important as well.
1: So a couple more things before I let you go. One is, do you feel like through these three games, you've learned something about this team or something has surprised you about this team? Like, if I would have told you going in, like we mentioned, that if they would have had this result, that you would have taken this, you would have absolutely signed up for it, that they have shown a measure of poise with the depth, like a lot of these depth pieces that have come in that were not at all household names, that people didn't even know who they were, like they've actually acquitted themselves well, like the Dufougerols. But anything other outside of that depth that to you, you're like, you know what, I actually kind of didn't see this coming, or this has helped reshape a little bit of the way that I view this team?
0: No, you know, it's kind of what I expected, to be honest with you, this World Cup so far. You know, you play a Bosnia team, that's a very good team, underrated by a lot of people here in Canada, a team, though, that Canada can beat and probably should have beaten. Against Qatar, I think maybe it's that ruthlessness, that clinical edge has surprised me a little bit from the Qatar match, but it's hard to gauge that because, A, they're not a good team. Secondly, you know, they went down a man in the first half and then went down two men in the second half. So, but still, they were clinical, they were ruthless. They're a very tight group. I know people say that all the time about teams, you know, it's a great room. It really is a good room there. I think we're seeing a ruthlessness from Jesse Marsh, perhaps. I didn't know was there necessarily. You know, Eustachio not playing isn't so much a Marsh call, that's a Eustachio call, but the whole Kyle Aaron, Oliver Shea decision, the Luc Dufougerol getting in there, being given opportunity as well. They're pretty gutsy moves by the coach, but they've panned out really well. So, but overall, it's kind of what we expected from this team so far. But to get out of the group, I'm more surprised by the fan base not being happy with advice from the
1: Is that the general sentiment, though? Is that, like, I don't know.
0: Maybe
1: I
0: it's just... not. Maybe it's the emotions post-match yesterday. Yeah. But people are emotional post-match. That's fine. But I think we have to just kind of reset our expectations a little bit and say, man, this has been a really wonderful experience for everyone, from the fans to the players. And they're, if you told anyone before the tournament, they're in the, you know, round of 32 against South Africa with the round of 16.
1: Yeah.
0: You're the favorite to get to the round of 16.
1: Yeah,
0: I mean, who wouldn't have taken that? I mean, let's be honest. My biggest surprise, JD, honestly, is probably the way the country has embraced this tournament.
1: Yeah,
0: I thought it'd be a great party. I knew that. I didn't expect at this level. Those marches to the stadiums.
1: Yeah.
0: But from the Canadian, I mean, my God, I didn't anticipate that size of marches. Just the vibe around Vancouver. I'm sure it's the same in Toronto. But the vibe in Vancouver is nothing I ever thought I'd see in 30 years or so of covering the sport in this country. It's brilliant. And it just makes me so positive about the future of this game and the legacy of this World Cup. And it better, because if this is a moment, not a movement, then I'm just quitting. So what's the point?
1: Yeah, 100%. No, it's been truly, like, if you care about sport, the power of sport, which both you and I do, and especially for you who is more invested in this particular sport, how could you not have felt this being powerful? How could you not see all of the red that has been around the country for these games, all of the full pubs that have been packed for these games, and not be excited about the future and not be excited about the growth of where we were from, you know, just a decade ago to where they are now? So, yes, like, again, to sort of just reset that thought, it's like, I think a lot of people today are probably waking up a little bit more on the optimistic side of where they're at, and a little bit happier to be exactly where they are and looking back at this as a success. It's just that, when you lose a match and you do it that way where you come so close and you feel like you could have won the group. And also it's like, there's something too to be said of, like, you beat Qatar, that's great, but nobody is going to give you respect for that. But if you would have beat the Swiss, it would have been a real different stamp in terms of, like, hey, we're missing these guys. We still did this thing. We have arrived. We deserve a little bit of a different level of respect on the international stage when people are talking about us. And I told you, I don't like the talking down that some international bodies do with Canada. Like, the narrative around Canada is very much like, hey, cute that you're here. Cute that you got your little fans. Cute that you've got your, what do they call it, Ted Lasso coach. I want to move a little bit out of that echelon, and a win like that does that for you. And so that's sort of the disappointment.
0: There's so much condescension, right?
1: Yes,
0: outside of Canada towards the team. People don't understand. They haven't got a clue. You hear the external broadcasters talking about Canada. They haven't done much research. They don't know the first thing about the game in this country and why we need a bit of arrogance. We need Jesse Marsh.
1: Totally.

0: to be, you know, doing what he's doing. So for those people that criticize that are just absolutely clueless. And which maybe that's good. Chip on our shoulder. We need that, yeah. Right? And I think Jesse Marsh has that. A lot of these players have that. And that's great. The bigger the chip, the better at this point, because we have to impress the world. And you're right. Beating the Swiss would have been an amazing story. But it also is a reminder that we're not quite there yet. There's still growth within this team. And they can get there, especially with the health and these guys getting back to health. They can get there, I think. But Switzerland's a really good team, right? In the European football, not as elite, but they're a team that's always at these tournaments. And that was a bit of a reminder that, yeah, we're good, but we're not quite there.
1: Yeah. So the only downside to the excitement of this World Cup has been for me, like, I'm so sucked into it, right? Like, I'm watching games of teams that I never thought that I would ever care to watch this.
0: You mentioned the Congo a while back,
1: yeah,
0: man.
1: Oh, yeah, and it was late, brother. Like, that game didn't end until, like, 1 o'clock in the morning, and I was like, I got to see this thing through. It's so fun. It's so fun to see fans celebrating around your city. It's so easy to get wrapped up in that. And I think back to the beginning of our, you know, the conversation that we had before the tournament started about, you know, corruption of FIFA and all these different things. And it's like, once the ball drops, everybody's going to get distracted. And I'm like, that's how these guys get away with this. They have such an excellent product and an excellent tournament that there's all these peripheral figures who are doing all of these naughty, naughty things. And we just can't be bothered because the game
0: is abusive. Relationship,
1: yeah, it is. It's
0: really
1: awful. Like, I'm watching it. I'm like, this is how you get exploited, is we are totally getting bread and circused out of these guys who are just pilfering from coffers. And anyway, who cares? Last thing is the Canadian soil thing, which I wasn't really fired up about, because going into this, I'm hoping that they're going to win. I'm hoping that they're going to play another game in Vancouver, or even the draw. And the first half's tied, and I'm thinking, you know what? Maybe this is going to happen. The game ends, and then I see our friend Christian Jack on television doing this rant about how the United States would have played their game in the United States. And it's like, why doesn't Canada have a game in Toronto? Like, why is there no home soil advantage for a team that advanced in the group? And now I'm angry because it doesn't make any sense. And to the FIFA corruption portion of this is like, you mentioned how we're not going to get answers on the injuries. Like, I don't think we're going to get any answers from FIFA. It's going to be like, you know what? We blew it. Hey, our bad, mea culpa. It was a mistake to not have Canada play another game on home soil. But why? Like, we have...
0: Well, I'll see KJ today and I'll tell him to get over it. I mean, we've known about this since December, right? I mean, now we're freaking out. Really?
1: Yeah, oh, that's the thing. I didn't think about it, but then he did the rant, and I was like, I'm fired up. He got my blood boiling. It worked.
0: I mean, listen, I get it. It is poorly organized, right? I mean, you want to have the host nations in the country as long as possible. We understand that. But listen, let's be honest here. And this might upset people, but this was never really a co-hosting World Cup. It's an American World Cup with a few games given to Mexico and a few games given to Canada. That's kind of what it was, right? Most of the games are in the States. And it's been, what a celebration. It's been brilliant here in Canada. It really has. But FIFA decided to give as many games as possible to the States. We know why, you know.
1: Yeah.
0: Gianni Infantino and Donald Trump are they're tight. As we know. I mean, the Don's going to be handing out the World Cup trophy, which, of all the controversies around this World Cup, might be the most unpalatable. But I think we're upset because the party's leaving, but it's not really leaving. I mean, there's going to be matches here still, big matches, huge matches. But it would have been great, because I know the vibe here in Vancouver, because Canada's here, it's such a pride thing. We're so happy about it. But honestly, I mean, I anticipated this. I didn't pick Canada to win the group, so I anticipated the next round would be in the States somewhere.
1: I guess I'm just more bummed, too. I got a personal stake in this where I'm like, At the very outset, you know, people in Toronto, our kind of mood is this big event's coming here and maybe our stadium isn't up to par and they've got to do the temporary seating. And the thought is like the traffic and the disruption to the city and our lives are going to be changed. And now all I can think of is, we should have gotten another game here. Like, there was an opportunity to have a second match in Toronto, maybe you ended up in this round, and what that would have done for the local flair and the environment. Like, there is going to be a difference in playing in the States versus having another game on home soil. Of course there is. And so, we're going to get big games. But now, it's funny because, like, coming into this tournament when Canada only got the one game, I was like, oh, no big deal. We get a World Cup game. And now that it's leaving and we only got one, I'm like, nuts to this. We should add two.
0: Yeah, $1 billion, right? And you don't get the extra game. I know, yeah. I know. But that's, yeah, I get it. But it's just nothing that we didn't know about for a long time, right? And this is what FIFA decided to do. And maybe they'll review. The same for Mexico, right? Would have been the same for them. But they won their group. So there's a solution. Win the group. And then we're not arguing about this, right?
1: I like this. I like you.

0: side of this is like, suck it up, don't be a baby. Whereas I'm like, a little pouty attitude.
1: I'm just so jaded over the years covering this sport in this country that nothing can upset me, really. It's like, oh, really? We got a World Cup. Are you still upset?
0: Yeah.
1: Wow.
0: Jeez. Yeah, perfect. James Sharman, Footy Prime. Thanks so much for making time today, brother. Enjoy the rest of the tournament. We'll talk to you soon.
1: Thanks, pal. Chat soon.
0: See you, buddy. James Sharman. All right, quickly, before we take the break, subscribe to this podcast, leave 5 stars, reach out anytime on Twitter and Instagram at JD Bunkus. LaMelo has been traded to the Wolves, according to Sham Sharania. I don't know what the details are. Just says LaMelo traded to Wolves. I'm not upset. I'm kind of thrilled. Now I don't have to even have a portion of me that goes, this would have been a positive for the Raptors. Okay, Raps need to take a swing here eventually. The roster is kind of stagnant. We've done this over multiple different shows. I know some of you will just be like, you're a hater. The roster's clunky and there's too many bloated contracts and the pieces don't fit together great. Flat out. Bobby Webster can do all the talk he wants about being one of the youngest teams in the NBA, yada, yada, yada, the progression of Scotty Barnes, totally, totally, totally. But yeah, they've got $20 million of Jakob Poeltl, $32 million of Quickly, you know, $45 million with Brandon Ingram. This roster could absolutely use a shakeup. And do they have to do it this offseason? No. But it's got to come fairly soon. And it might need to be this year at the deadline. And you just look, too, at the landscape of the NBA, and it does feel more open. And I know the Knicks have body-bagged the Raptors over the last 5 years, or maybe four, but whatever. You can see more of a path. The Knicks don't look like the... Can we just say that it's not the KD Steph Warriors? Like, is it okay to just acknowledge that? Even though most people are falling over themselves with the Knicks right now, doing these things like it's the greatest championship run of all time. I'm like, ugh, whatever. Like, look how close the Raptors were to the Cavs, and they ended up in the Eastern Conference Finals. There's pathways here for this team to be able to do it. Yes, they have their draft picks. No, they don't really have... Like, they've got some tough contracts to move. And maybe if it had been the right trade, right? Like, if you would have been able to move off of, I don't know, Quickly and Grady Dick for LaMelo Ball and you move some draft picks, is that the worst thing? It's like, yeah, no, it's like... But LaMelo wasn't the move for me. I think that they're... This comes down to this. I don't think LaMelo Ball is a winning player, period. I think that you saw it in this last play-in game that we had. For those of you that watched it, probably very few did. It's like he takes a lot of bad shots, and when the ball's going in, it looks amazing. But he doesn't really have a restrictor plate for, hey, you know what? Maybe this is a playoff game. Hey, maybe this is an important moment. I should kind of change the way that I'm playing. Nah, it's like I'm going to just keep chucking it up. I think that there's maturity concerns. And at this point, how old is the guy? Let's do a quick Google here. I'm going to say that he's 24. Yeah, okay, yeah. So he's 24 years old. And yeah, like, can you do some maturing from 24 to 30? Yeah, but it's different in the athlete world, right? So timeline-wise, I think it was a fit. The shot, that's obviously a fit. The playmaking, that's obviously a fit with this team. Like, again, if you just took, like, the basketball player and you told me the statistics and you told me the type of guy, I would have said LaMelo's a fit. But when you add in the personality component, I'm sorry, that's a thing for me. I'm not a LaMelo believer. Maybe it works out with the Wolves because he's going to be playing with, like, this hardcore alpha in Anthony Edwards. But for Toronto, I wouldn't have been pumped up about this. I'm not heartbroken about this whatsoever. I'm good with it. Like, this is totally fine. Enjoy your time with the Wolves. I hope the Raptors figure out a creative move. Maybe it's the thing our friend Bobby Marks alluded to. I'll talk about that with Armin on the other side of the break.
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0: All right, so Armin has the full Wolves trade for LaMelo Ball. What is it?
1: LaMelo Ball and Josh Green to the Minnesota Timberwolves for Naz Reid, a 2033 unprotected first-round pick, 3 first-round pick swaps, and 3 second-round picks via Sham Charania.
0: So on the surface, you could read that as, well, that's not that bad. Hey, Naz Reid, really good player, but at times with the way their front court was compromised, although now they lost Julius Randle too.

0: So it's like,
1: yeah,
0: no Nas, no Randall. They're going to have to figure out something in the
1: Jaden McDaniels, welcome to the power forward spot.
0: Yeah, so they're a little small now up front for a team that still does have Rudy Gobert. And I know that people are always going to, you know, cry about Rudy Gobert or crap all over him. But let's not forget, in that Nuggets series, like, he was their, arguably their best guy. Yeah. I know Dosunmu had a game. I know Jaden had his moments in that series. But most important piece where it was like, hey, if the Wolves didn't have this guy, could they have won? No. He actually was effective against Jokic, made Jokic look as poor as I have ever seen him. I mean, since he was like, before he was Jokic. To me, those three swaps and an unprotected first is super risky for a market like Minnesota. And Raptors fans, we are Minnesota, okay?
1: Yep.
0: Like, we are the Minnesota Timberwolves when it comes to being able to attract free agents here and overcome these things. Like, when you're in the Miami Heat and you trade a bunch of first-round pick swaps to get Giannis Antetokounmpo, you can overcome that because you are a market that is a tax-free state with incredible weather, unbelievable nightlife. And yes, Toronto has those things. It's great for millionaires. They don't sign big-ticket free agents here, all right? Like, it just doesn't happen. There's a reason why even the Raptors, like, their strategy has been, we're going to trade for Brandon Ingram.
1: Opportunistic.
0: And we're going to extend him. Hey, we're going to trade for Jakob Poeltl, we're going to extend him. Hey, we're going to trade for Emmanuel Quickley and RJ Barrett and extend one of them. That's part of what they do here, is to ensure that they're getting players. And guess what? Did they get a price break on any of those guys? No. In fact, they overpaid for all of those guys. The reason why those are such bad contracts is because even at the time, every single one of them went well over market value. And if you don't think I'm right, ask Brandon Ingram's agent, who publicly has stated, we were not getting that on the open market. Mm-hmm. So for a team like Toronto or a team like Minnesota to give up unprotected first round picks that far into the future and that many pick swaps, which is, that could be terrifying, man, because here's the situation as it stands for a team like Minnesota. Hey, that seems really far, far, far away. You got 2 years with Anthony Edwards before he's asking out and going to Atlanta if this thing doesn't work out. Okay? So your long-term future and your long-term prospects, you have hitched your star to LaMelo Ball. And that's what I'm saying sort of about the Raps. Would you have wanted to, because the package would have been similar for the Raptors, because yeah, guess what? Yeah. They don't even have a Nas Reed.
1: No, it'd probably be CMB, to be honest, or something. Maybe not CMB.
0: I don't think that. But
1: if it wasn't him.
0: I'd like to see what the Raptors' offer was. But honestly, you got to be thinking, if they wanted a good roster player like Nas Reed, right?
1: Yeah.
0: That's at the very baseline you were actually going to have to move off of quickly. And if it was an RJ, that means that you were paying way more than what the Timberwolves paid in draft capital.
1: Yeah.
0: So
1: it probably would have been two unprotected firsts.
0: That's what I'm saying here, is that you do not have a Nas Reed that you could have made available in this trade. Period.
1: Yeah.
0: There's nobody that fits that mold for the Toronto Raptors. A big who provides shooting and playoff experience, like, he ain't got that, brother.
1: Oh, no.
0: So you would have probably paid more in draft picks. I'm not saying I'm afraid of Toronto trading away those draft picks for the right player. I'm just saying that when you're taking that swing and you're the Raptors or you're the Timberwolves, you have to be a little bit more cautious than the Lakers and the Heat of the world. That's all. That's all I'm saying. And for me, Scottie Barnes and LaMelo Ball, close your eyes and picture the confetti falling. Come on. Come on, man. Come on. Anyways, our friend Bobby Marks, at the end of the draft,
1: had a little tidbit. So he said Kawhi Leonard is extension eligible. He's got 2 years left on his deal.
0: Yeah.
1: And he said there's many playoff teams keeping their eye on that.
0: Mm-hmm.
1: And if the Clippers weren't to offer Kawhi an extension, Bobby was kind of prompted by Malika to say who he thought might be interested. And he said, well, Kawhi's former teams will definitely be interested, meaning the Spurs and the Raptors.
0: Mm-hmm.
1: So would you give up the gambit right now? Because it will be way more than what LaMelo.
0: No, it wouldn't.
1: You don't think so?
0: No. No, it wouldn't.
1: Why do you think that?
0: I don't think it would be way more because, one, his age and his injury history and his contract and the fact that I think that there are more teams that would be a little reluctant to move for. How old is Kawhi now?
1: I'm going to guess like 33.
0: No, I think he's a little younger than that. I think he's 32.
1: He just had his best statistical season.
0: He's 34. Okay, so yeah, he's actually old. He's 34 years old, man. 34 years old.
1: Best season of his career, though.
0: Yes, but 2 years left on.

0: your deal. I mean, you're a curio guy who doesn't play a lot of games and is making a lot of money. I'm just saying, I don't think that it would be way, way more than Naz Reid, three pick switches,
1: okay,
0: and a first round pick that's unprotected. I'm sorry, I don't. If it turns out that I'm wrong, I'll happily own it. I don't think that would be the case for a guy who is that age. I don't see it. No,
1: I think it would be like three first rounders just because Ballmer, new building, yeah. What are they giving him out?
0: No. That he is absolutely good. Don't get it twisted. He would absolutely like to, I think, keep Kawhi. I don't think that they're going to just trade Kawhi for nickels and dimes. But there is something to be said for a 34-year-old player making max money for two seasons who doesn't like to play a lot of games. I would say this. Unless Wemby changes the math on the Spurs piece of it, I would think that the Raptors are far more likely. And if you could do something that involved Brandon Ingram and picks, I'm doing that tomorrow.
1: Let's say, I just want to ask you this. It's Scotty, Kawhi, and you traded a bunch. Just Scotty, Kawhi, and role players.
0: Yeah.
1: Do you think that's a finals appearance next season?
0: I don't think it is, but I think that there's a way that it could be.
1: Okay.
0: Kawhi is amazing.
1: Well, right now, we don't think
0: Kawhi's return would be incredible here. I'm sorry. Like, the moment has kind of passed. The window has kind of passed, but at least they know the personality type. And to me, it's a huge upgrade on a Brandon Ingram if he's the contract that you'd be moving out. Anyways, we'll see you tomorrow.
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0: That was some pretty ugly baseball yesterday down at the Rogers Center. The Blue Jays lose 3-1 to the Houston Astros to lose a series that they probably feel like they could have swept. Now, coulda, shoulda, woulda, you can nitpick probably most games and say, could have won this one here, could have won this one there. But coming off of a Tuesday game where they lost in 11 innings and had a million chances to put an extra run across and take care of that game, including in the bottom of the 10th with a runner on third and only one out, you're probably kicking yourself for that one. And then last night, no, the bats didn't get going. And that is a consistent story still. It was actually not a runners in scoring position issue last night because you just didn't get any runners in scoring position. 0 for 2 with four men left on base. I had half joked that Mike Burrows, who entered play with the worst ERA among all qualified pitchers, would throw five shutout. He went 6 with one earned run instead. So that's the, you know, bigger picture issue. But what you are probably looking at from last night's game is a number of little mistakes. Luis Urias gets doubled off on a play that there's no business getting doubled off on when George Springer lines one into deep right field. There is Jeff Hoffman throwing the ball away, trying to pick off Joey Loperfido at third base on a set play that he and Kazuma Okamoto miscommunicated on. Okamoto thought it was a back pick coming from the catcher. It's a play where you're trying to keep the runner in check and maybe catch him because of the contact play could be on. There was a double play that was not turned because of a shift against Yordan Alvarez where Ernie Clement and Urias kind of miscommunicated on who had the bag. And then there was another regular error as well on Andrés Giménez, a play Ernie Clement didn't make at shortstop after he came into the game. There was a lot. There were a lot of little things. And when you lose a game 3-1 and you lose a series 2-1 to a team that came in also not playing their best baseball, you're going to be kicking yourself for some of those things. Over the course of the show, we will also get you set for Texas Rangers series that starts tonight, 4 at the Rogers Center. Levi Weaver will join us a little bit later to tee up the Rangers side of that. Davey Andrews of Fangraphs will join us. And Adam Macko will join us a little later in the show as well. Right now, though, we have the voice of your Toronto Blue Jays on Sportsnet, Dan Schulman. Dan, how are we doing this morning?
1: Doing well. How you doing, Blake?
0: I'm all right, man. It wasn't my favorite baseball game of all time last night. But otherwise, you know, life is all right. A lot of mistakes in that one, Dan. And you and Caleb, you know, hit a lot of it on the broadcast last night. Barker ripped him pretty good after the game. Obviously, there are bigger picture consistent issues on the offensive side. But what do you make of a game like that where it was just little mistake after little mistake? And yeah, a 3-run home run would have made it all look a little bit different. But that is not the type of baseball we have become accustomed to the Blue Jays playing.
1: No, and it's not the type of baseball that's going to keep you in any kind of a wild card race much longer, to be honest.

0: with you. You know, it's funny, when you're going bad, you lose 9-7 and 3-1. Well, like when you're going okay, you lose 9-1, but you win 7-3 in the other game. But, you know, the first day they hit pretty well, but they couldn't get the run in the bottom of the 9th or 10th, I guess it was. And then they give up the home run to Lopofito, so they lose that game. And last night you just documented it all very well, very accurately. You just can't make these kinds of mistakes. It's an unusual play over at third to try to pick off the runner. I don't hate it, I guess, because they're quite good at this stuff. Like the play at first between Kirk and Vladdy, we see that a lot when they get guys. But this play that we're seeing here, very unusual. And we're just going on, and I heard you talk about, we're just going on what John Schneider said after the game, which is that Okamoto was under the impression it was coming from Alejandro Kirk. And then, you know, once Jeff Hoffman steps off and realizes Okamoto's not on the bag, Okamoto's not looking at me, then the whole thing just, you know, goes south in a hurry. And unfortunately, the throw was too far away from Okamoto. But, you know, in the moment, as soon as Hoffman looks, he's probably going, what's going on here? So, I mean, it's a play that you don't see very much, and it's a play that was not executed well at all. Obviously, the Urias play can't happen. I'm guessing that he says that he said he's not going to catch it, and I need to get going in order to score. And then he did catch it, and he got doubled off. So it's a play where if you hang around a little bit longer and you see him catch the ball, you can get back. But in his mind, probably he's saying, if I don't get out where I was and he drops it, I can't score. But, you know, the lesser of two evils is you only get to third and there's still one out, right? Because if he doesn't catch the ball, there's one out. So the lesser of two evils is second and third and one out. The worst possible scenario is exactly what happened. You were right about the, you know, the Clement Urias play, that they don't turn the double play. And I think in hindsight, if we asked Ernie, he'd probably say, maybe my only shot was just take it myself to the bag and see if I can throw him out at first, because Urias was way over in the hole against Alvarez. There was no chance to turn two there. They're just not playing clean baseball. And as Caleb and I talked about on the air, and Joe and I have talked about it too, when you're hitting a ton, you can Band-Aid these things up, and it's okay. But it's not okay this year. You know, it's incredible they're still in the third wild card spot. They are incredibly fortunate to be in the third wild card spot. But at some point, whether it's the White Sox or the Orioles or the Rangers or the Mariners, like somebody's going to get going, or multiple somebody's are going to get going, and they've got to start playing better, and they've got to do better on this homestand over the next 7 days.
1: Well, and you mentioned that wild card spot. Texas is one game behind them. So if you play, if you have that same series this weekend, you're out of that wild card spot because Texas jumps you. Houston's only one game back. They could have been much further back from if you had taken care of business in this series. I think you guys said on the broadcast last night, five teams within two games of them now, including three in the AL West. As weird as that is, they're all tied. So they obviously have to clean a lot of that stuff up. We'll hear more from them pregame today when we're down there asking about it. And like you said, if you are hitting, some of that stuff doesn't matter as much. I know that you and especially Buck had some fun with the Yankees' mistakes last year, but they were also the best offense in the American League, and that's how they ended up tied for the division lead and you know, still making the playoffs. The Blue Jays haven't hit like that. This was a starting pitcher who came in with the worst qualified ERA. He had actually gotten taken out of the Astros rotation before being put back in Mike Burrows. Some of the offensive issues have been, like you said, executing with runners in scoring position for some games. Yesterday, they just couldn't get to him at all. This has not been a lineup that's particularly effective top to bottom, even though a couple guys are having all right seasons. Is there like a through line that you're seeing in any of the offensive struggles and the inability to get to kind of these like more kitchen sink pitchability guys more than anything else?
0: Yeah, and I thought, to be honest, watching him, I thought he was a little more than kitchen sinky last night. I mean, he was 95, touch 96. I know the numbers weren't good, but there are other guys who the Blue Jays have faced and struggled against this year who I thought looked like they had lesser stuff than he did. I don't know if his stuff played up. We haven't seen him, you know, before this year, but I thought he did okay. But I think the through line, as you said, is they're still chasing too much. It's getting a little bit better. If you look at the numbers, it's slowly coming down, but they're still chasing too much, and they're swinging at pitchers' pitches. And it's really hard to make really good contact on pitchers' pitches. And not to single it out, but one that I remember right away.

0: is Vladimir Guerrero Jr.'s first at bat. He got a slider 3-4 inches off the outside part of the plate, swung and missed, and then he got a four-seamer 3-4 inches in off the inside part of the plate, got jammed and grounded out. You know, the ones you want to hit are the ones in the middle of the zone. And I know they're preaching to them, chase less, but I think these guys just have so much in their heads right now. Why are they struggling so much? What can I do to help? This guy's out. That guy's not hitting. I've got to do more. And it is getting better. I know people don't think it's getting better. It is getting better. They are scoring more runs per game recently than they have before. They are hitting more home runs per game recently than they have before. They're doing a little bit better in scoring position than they have before, but they need more gains. Like, it's incremental improvement right now. So, you know, a couple of guys like Okamoto's red hot and Varsho's hitting for power. But then last night, John Schneider, and I'm not faulting him for this, goes, you know, Sanchez is not in there again, right? Second time in four games against a righty where Sanchez is not in there. They are working a lot with him to improve his defense. And in the meantime, he does not appear to be an everyday player right now, but he is a pretty good hitter. So, you know, when you take that bat out of the lineup, you're losing something. So it's kind of pick your poison right now. Do you want your best offensive lineup or your best defensive lineup? It's dependent on who the, you know, the opposing starting pitcher is and a lot of other factors, but it's just not, it's one of many, many areas where you can squint and see it and say, okay, this should happen and that will happen. But it's a bumpy road. You know, at the same time, they're still whatever they are, 18 and 14 in their last 32, and that's fine. But they should be 20 and 12 in their last 32. They should have won those games. So they've got to clean it up. They got to hit better. They got to get more innings out of their starting pitchers. They got to do a lot of things better. In some ways, it's kind of amazing to think they're only two games under 500 with everything that's gone on.
1: Yeah, it's on the one hand, you can be kind of optimistic about that. But on the other hand, you could be like, very pessimistic that you don't feel that they've deserved to be two games under 500. With respect to Vlad, and I apologize, people might be Vlad conversation out, but Caleb made some interesting points with you on the broadcast last night about, you know, what he saw in the batting practice that Vlad was working on, you know, that theory that maybe he had a good start to the season without the power and seeking that power, you know, maybe took him out of some of the other things that he does so well normally. Do you have, you know, there are a lot of theories out there about Vlad right now. Are any of them satisfying or, you know, logical enough to you to kind of crystallize into one theory of Vlad right now?
0: I don't think anything can be crystallized in this situation. And I'm certainly not qualified to be a guy who's trying to do it. I mean, I can tell you what I see. I watched his whole batting practice last night. I was up in the booth and there's a camera that's just kind of on from center field. So I can see his face in the swings and then I can look and see where the ball goes. And as you know, many, many guys in their first round of batting practice will hit everything the other way, maybe with like a 50% swing intensity. And then gradually round by round, like they'll do five or six different trips in and out of the cage, alternating with a couple of other guys. Round by round, now they start swinging harder. They start pulling more. They start getting the ball in the air. And Vladdy puts on a show. He never did that yesterday. And clearly it was by design. 100%. It was by design that he was just going to work on, it looked like, just work on hitting the ball over the second baseman's head. He looked frustrated to me at times. Again, when there's a camera on, he's on the field, right? So this is, none of this is super private back in the cage or anything like that. And I mean, I don't know what's wrong, but something or some things are wrong. And at this point, I think we've all got to believe it's both mechanical and mental right now. How can it not be mental? He's a human being. We know this impacts him. Whatever he's trying to do, he's just not able to do. He's never struggled like this before. He's never struggled this long, and he's never had this deep of a slump. We've seen quote-unquote Vladdy slumps before, but we're still seeing hard line drives and base hits to right field, and every now and again he runs into one, and we're not seeing it right now. I don't know what the issue is. I'm sure that all the hitting coaches are staying up late at night trying to figure it out. We see Edwin Encarnacion around the team a lot, more than we normally do. I assume that is for Vladdy's benefit. I don't know who he's working with behind the scenes on his own. That's his business. But it's mystifying to me. Like, it's, I don't have any answers, but I think about it a lot because I just, he's so good. He was the best hitter in the world last October, and I feel for him. He's got to have the weight of the world on his shoulders right now. I know all kinds of people are

0: angry and screaming and yelling and tweeting and doing everything they're doing. But I feel worse for him than anybody who's angry behind a keyboard, I got to tell you. And, I think one thing we all know is they're not going to get where they want to get without him getting better. And I'm not in the camp of he's one swing away. I've never really been that guy. I think he's got to get back to what it is, whatever it is he's searching for. He's got to get back to it and make it a repeatable habit, a repeatable thing. And maybe he's not able to do it right now. Maybe he's not even sure what he's trying to do right now because nothing is working. I wish I had some answers, but that's way beyond my capabilities.
1: Well, it's beyond a lot of people's capabilities right now from the looks of it is, we're at half a season now. I think tonight's game 81 and he's, when we adjust for league average, this is the worst season. He's like even worse than his rookie year where he was fun as a rookie, but obviously he's a rookie. He was a 20-year-old kid. So,
0: yeah, I will say this one thing I think, and it's kind of based on the batting practice. If he had to choose right now between like getting back into good habits and hitting hard line drives and hitting home runs, the proper course of action is getting back into good habits and hitting line drives. Like, I think that's got to come first. I think there have been times he's trying to hit home runs because he sees four up on the scoreboard and he knows people expect more. And then maybe he starts changing and opening up and that sort of thing. I know it's not what people want, but I would take high average, high walk, line drives to right and right center Vladimir Guerrero Jr. right now. I think that's a necessary step probably to getting him back to being full force Vladdy.
1: Yeah, and I'm pretty with you on that. And again, the numbers were not... Like, he was not hitting for power early in the year, but he was, right. He had like a 900 OPS over March and April. That's,
0: he was hitting 358. There was one day where he was hitting 358, and a lot of people were still screaming about it. And we'd all take that right now, obviously. So, I don't know what his batting average is since whatever date you pick, May 1, May 15, doesn't matter, but it's low. He was up in the 350s for a while, and, I would take sac flies and base hits and RBI singles and a high on base and let him try to figure it out bit by bit.
1: It's 224 since May 1st, by the way. So not certainly not 354. Dan, you mentioned something a little earlier I wanted to get your take on as well. Jesus Sanchez did not play yesterday. Mike Burrows is a guy who lefties have been crushing. And more goes into the lineup decisions than, just the straight platoon advantage, swing planes, pitch types, all that stuff. But it did seem odd that Jesus Sanchez drew out against the pitcher like that. And, you guys have touched on it a couple times, and I know Hazel talked about it yesterday on the broadcast. Mark Budzinski working with Jesus Sanchez defensively at a level that you don't normally see for a guy who's in, well into his major league career. There are a handful of offense-defense trade-offs the Jays are dealing with right now. Davis Schneider is now a defensive replacement in left field sometimes. Pinyongo gets optioned down again because of the defensive value. How much tension, I guess, do you think that puts on, how they're trying to make the lineup card every day? Like they're getting asked about Sean Keyes every day now as well, because he's got 20 home runs and he's the hottest hitter at AAA, but he plays first base, third base, DH, and is another lefty. How much discomfort does that cause that your best offensive lineup, when your offense is struggling, is not particularly close to your best defensive lineup right now?
0: I think it's a daily push and pull. You have to decide what's going to help you the most to win that game today. But I think the Sanchez thing is a little different than that, a little bigger than that. Again, this is twice in the last four games against righties, if I'm not mistaken, that where he hasn't been in the lineup. And that's a statement. That is not, in my mind, that is not just a, what do we think is going to help us win the game today? That's a, this has got to get better and it's got to get better now. And you can certainly cost your team more defensively than you can help them offensively, depending on how things are going. So, I don't know if tension is the right word, but so last year there would be lineups sometimes where we would look at it and say, man, how are they going to hit enough to win? Like, they've got a great defense on the field, but they're resting this guy and that guy's got a sore ankle and they're putting this guy in for the platoon advantage, even though that guy's a better hitter. Where's the offense going to come from? And then they'd win 9-3 because Vladdy had a good year and Barger had a good year and Springer had a great year and Kirk had a very good year and Bobichette had a very good year and they were hitting. So you could do some other stuff and you'd hardly notice 7-8-9. And then 7-8-9 would, as you know, would go out and get an

0: It's got to get better. There are some balls, in my opinion, that Dalton Varsho has not gotten to and has taken a little bit of blame for unfairly, because I don't think they're balls that I know Varsho. I think Varsho thinks he's got to run a mile and to try to get near everything he can. But I think some of the balls should have been Sanchez's balls in right or in left, wherever he is playing. So I don't know where they go from here. I asked Caleb on the air last night, can you teach a guy to read the ball better off the bat in a few days? I don't know the answer to that. I never played above Little League. Mm-hmm. And I was a first baseman. I didn't have to read the ball. I just had to hopefully catch it. But it's got to improve. I really think it does. I'm curious if and when Addison Barger comes back. And I don't know if we know everything about Addison Barger.
1: I don't think
0: Right. He's last we heard, which was yesterday, coming to town today to check in with the doctors before hopefully beginning a rehab assignment. The elbow is still bothering him. I think you were in the room yesterday. I asked John Schneider the question, is it bothering him more throwing or hitting? I expected the answer to be throwing. The answer was hitting. I don't know which is more troublesome, but neither is good. It clearly hasn't been a smooth, symptom-free recovery and ramp-up for Barger. If Barger gets back, then is fine, then it's a whole different story, because now against a righty, you've got to have Lucas Varsho Barger every single day, in my opinion. Mm-hmm. But we'll have to wait and see if Barger comes back. That's a big, big thing for this team in the second half of the season. If he comes back, Sanchez has even fewer opportunities, I think. But I don't think they're giving up on him. You can't give up on a guy who's got a 770 OPS or what he's got, but they are working very hard. I have never seen Mark Budzinski work with a major league outfielder as much as I've seen him work with Sanchez recently.
2: Yeah, and it gets to be a pretty interesting question, even with the Barger mystery. Like, Springer's taken some outfield fly balls at some point, and we thought, you know, at age 36, almost 37, he was done playing a corner outfield. If that's more feasible than Jesus Sanchez at some point, that's a rough one. By the way, I'm picturing you now as a very analytic forward first baseman, like a Nick Johnson type, where you're at Little League just working walks because you know no one can hit the strike zone.
0: Back in my 12-year-old playing days, we're talking about. So not a good hitter. I could pick it okay. But being a glove first baseman in Little League, it's not where you want to be. No scouts, no endorsements. The Willowdale Boys Club was as high as I got. North York Chevolds was as high as I got.
2: That's great. Okay. I have one question for you before we let you go here. And it is not a baseball question. We sprinkle in some basketball here once in a while. I know you want to talk wrestling, but there's basketball to do as well. The Raptors drafted Jaden Bradley in the second round last night. I know you saw a bunch of Arizona down the stretch there. I don't know to the degree to which you saw Santa Clara for Allen Graves, but Jaden Bradley impressions, that was obviously a Final Four guy. And what were your impressions of him when you saw him with Arizona?
0: Yeah, so Jaden Bradley started with Alabama and kind of had a disappointing year. He was a McDonald's All-American in his high school senior year. I think played 1 year for Alabama, then played three with Arizona, if I'm not mistaken, and had a great, great year this year. Talked to Tommy Lloyd, had Arizona a bunch, as you said. Talked to Tommy Lloyd, his coach, a lot, and I said, what has Bradley improved upon in his 3 years with you? And he went shooting, ball handling, decision-making, free throw shooting, defense, everything. He is in my opinion, a very cerebral player. I think he's a high floor guy. Athletically, can he keep up with the Jets who are at point guard? I want to see that at the NBA level, but he's a winning player. And you know, there's no number you can put on that, except I think he had like three literal last second game winning shots this year, but he is a winning player, a good decision maker. I think he gets guys in the right position. I think he involves the other guys offensively. He can make an open shot. He can make a clutch shot. He's a good player. I think he's going to be an NBA player. I don't know if he feels like a future starter to me, but he might be that rock solid, dependable guy off the bench who you can give 15 minutes to, or you can give him 25 minutes, depending on your rotation, injuries, that sort of thing. He's going to help you win. He's smart. He's tough. He's experienced. He's going to be an NBA player, in my opinion. I don't see a star there. I'd hope I'm wrong. I'd love him to do great, but I think he's going to be a really solid rotation player.
2: Fred VanVleet, Jamal Shedd, Elijah Martin, Chucky Hepburn, all guys who fit

0: somewhat like that description. Yeah. So not surprising late in the second round that that's the type of guy the Raptors targeted. Dan, thank you for that. That was that's helpful intel. And I mean, you said you can't necessarily qualify winning. He went to two Sweet 16s and a Final Four in three.
1: Right.
0: That's pretty good to me.
1: Yeah, and if you want to have fun, Google or YouTube like Jaden Bradley game-winning shots. Yeah. You'll see some wild stuff. He made some shots in the final second of games this year. That's really really something to see.
0: I need that Jaden Bradley walk-off Vegas Summer League game winner during the All-Star break real bad. Dan, thanks so much for doing this. Really appreciate it. We'll see you at the park later.
1: All right, you got it. See you down there.
0: Dan Schulman, voice of the Toronto Blue Jays on Sportsnet. A lot of great stuff with him and Caleb on the broadcast last night with some of the issues that are popping up with the Blue Jays. I thought Kevin Barker was awesome on Blue Jays Central after the game, kind of putting them in their place for the fact that you just can't be playing baseball like this right now. Obviously, a lot of good stuff on Vlad always from Barker as well. Couple updates for you, or non-updates in a lot of these cases. Nothing new on Jimmy Garcia. Still back in Toronto meeting with team doctors. Again, it's the shoulder bicep connection thing there that, it's full of weird nerve pathways, and the doctors seem encouraged by what they see, but it's something to figure out still. So he's, as last we heard, down for a little bit here. Still, Addison Barger the hope was like to only miss 10 days initially. Then the hope was to start a rehab assignment last week. Then the hope was to start one ahead of Levine Sosa. Sosa's gotten into a couple games first. Latest hope was to start one today in Dunedin. He is coming to Toronto to get checked out and stuff instead. So maybe we'll get an update on that pregame as well, but it all seems fairly nebulous. Jake Bloss got into another rehab game yesterday. It didn't go particularly well at AAA. It was his sixth rehab game. Got up to 65 pitches, which is important, and averaged 96.6 on the fastball, which is really encouraging given where he was before Tommy John. But he gave up 5 runs on 8 hits and a walk over 3 1/3 innings. So Ross Atkins mentioned the other day that they'll be pretty careful with his build back up before he's considered major league depth. And I think you kind of see that there. Ricky Tiedemann didn't pitch in that Tuesday game, by the way, due to neck soreness, is what John Schneider told us before yesterday's game. It sounds like he's a day-to-day thing. It was possible that he pitched yesterday. He didn't end up pitching. So continue to monitor that again. And Ernie Clement was out of the starting lineup as he continues to deal with that hip issue yesterday. It certainly seems like this is something that maybe he could have gone on the IL at this point, but obviously he's a tough player and the Blue Jays need him right now. So it sounds like he's just trying to push through it. If you appreciate such a thing, you have until noon today to vote for the first round of All-Star voting at MLB.com/vote. That ends at noon, and then the top two at each position go into a vote-off. If Ernie Clement remains the American League leader in votes, he gets an automatic All-Star bid, regardless of how that second phase plays out. And you won't get to vote during tonight's game because, again, voting ends at noon. But a fun one where Ernie Clement and Ezekiel Duran are head-to-head tonight, and they are the top two vote-getters at second base in the American League. Elsewhere on the farm, mentioned yesterday, I think, that Arjun Amala is starting a rehab assignment soon. He'd been on the AA injured list with a hamstring issue. Sean Keyes hit his 19th and 20th home runs yesterday. Jay Harry has also been very, very hot since arriving at AAA. Jay Harry maybe has a different path to playing time because he can play the middle infield. He's played some shortstop, some second base. And there is obviously an easier path there than as a first base, third base DH type like Sean Keyes is. John Schneider quipped yesterday that, hey, we were playing Spencer Horwitz at second base not that long ago. You can find spots for guys. Josh Kasevich has also started to turn a bit of a corner offensively, another guy who is a middle infielder. So good that your guys are hitting at

0: with those as well. Okay, later in the show, we'll talk more Rangers with Levi Weaver. We'll also take a look at the Athletics player poll that came out and ranked different organizations on, hey, are you good? Are you bad? What's your reputation? Jays came out looking pretty good, although it's all pretty correlated with money. Turns out that paying players and spending on facilities, good way to keep players happy. Shocker. Adam Mackle will also join us at 11:30. He of the Buffalo Bisons, and for a couple weeks there, the Toronto Blue Jays. Right now, we're going to take a break. On the other side, we'll talk to our pal Davey Andrews of FanGraphs about some, I mean, we'll just whip it around. We're going all over the place. There were some funny baseball games last night. We'll get into some of that. We'll get into some early catcher framing and challenging stuff as well as it pertains to the Blue Jays catchers. Davey Andrews, Levi Weaver, and Adam Mackle later as Jays Talk Plus continues on the Sportsnet Radio Network.
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14: Welcome back to Jays Talk Plus. Blake Murphy with you. Jays back in action at 7:07 tonight. Kevin Gausman will take on Mackenzie Gore. We'll do it again at 7:07 on Friday as Patrick Corbin takes on Nathan Eovaldi. Dylan Cease and Shane Bieber will get the Saturday and Sunday starts. Texas has not announced their starters for those two, but they'll miss Jacob deGrom, who pitched yesterday in a loss to the Marlins. That game was not that funny. It was a pretty straightforward game. There were a lot of funny games yesterday, though. A lot of games decided by errors, including the Toronto Blue Jays one. I know Davey Andrews was catching up on it this morning. He of FanGraphs joins us now. Davey, how we doing, buddy?
15: Well, I'm a Nationals fan. It's really weird to hear you talk about Mackenzie Gore and Patrick Corbin in the next couple of games and realize, oh, yeah, no, they're not on my team anymore.
14: No, I don't think I knew that you were a Nationals fan, because I think when you first started doing the show, in addition to Fangraphs, you were doing a lot of Twins stuff. So in my head, you're like a Twins / Blue Jays / everything guy. This must be a fun year for you.
15: Oh, yeah. I mean, it's exciting. My for Father's Day, my wife surprised me by secretly buying a Nationals onesie for my daughter. So when I woke up, she was wearing it. But yeah, no, I grew up just outside D.C., so I grew up an Orioles fan, and now I love the Nationals, too. So
14: yeah, and better the Nationals than the Orioles right now, because the Orioles were on the wrong side of one of those funny games I mentioned yesterday. Mm-hmm. How much, like, the Nationals are probably not, like, good. They lead the league in offense, and they're still only around 5.

0: 500 and barely have a, you know, I think they're actually might have a negative run differential still. And like everyone's circling for all their guys for trade deadline purposes. But to what extent do you think this could be like a team that stays fun the rest of the way, at least enough to not be like, okay, another fire sale at the deadline?
1: Well, the thing is, the pitching couldn't get much worse. So the thing that's bad couldn't get worse. But yeah, I mean, I honestly don't know what to expect from this front office. You know, it's a brand new group, and they've made such big strides, seemingly by implementing very basic stuff. Like, hey, maybe you should try to swing hard to a bunch of different players, and it turns out that works. So yeah, I don't know. I mean, if they sell off a bunch of bats, then yeah, things will get ugly because all of a sudden they will have the league's worst pitching without the league's best offense. But I honestly don't know what to expect. You know, this year has been such a surprise, and being around 500 is such a pleasant surprise at this point anyway, that, you know, I think everybody will take it however it ends up.
0: Yeah, and they're a ton of fun. And I lied, by the way. They're now a +9 in run differential, so they've edged above the break even mark. So that's good. I mean, when you lead the league in runs by a good margin, you should probably have a positive run differential. Okay, Davey, let's talk a little Blue Jays. I know you caught up on Jays Astros this morning. Jays kind of just can't get out of their own way right now, and that's not normally error based necessarily, but a lot of miscues last night. What did you see catching up on that one?
1: Right. I mean, it's really hard for me because I for years now I've had this picture of the Jays in my head as a great defensive team, and they still have lots of great defenders, but it's just that's not quite who they are anymore. That was a conscious decision. You know, like they brought in George Springer for the tail end of his career, and they brought in Sanchez and Okamoto, and like these are good players who are helpful and have been helpful in the past, but you know, it's a different Jays team.
0: Yeah, it certainly is. And we were talking about this with Dan Shulman in the last segment of just like the number of offense or defense decisions they have on the lineup card every day. Right. So some of that is position player mistakes. Urias gets doubled off. You know, there is a double play that doesn't get made. There was also one of your favorite topics, Jeff Hoffman, who you wrote about it a couple weeks ago. He was running the highest batting average on balls in play against of all time. That screams bad luck, regardless of what you think of.
1: Hold on. Be fair to Jeff Hoffman. He was running the second highest of all time. You're forgetting about 1872 when Martin Malone had a BABIP over 500.
0: Yes, Marty. How could I forget exactly. Marty? So Hoffman's historic batting average on balls in play has come down a little bit. And until last night, he'd actually been like really effective of late since moving out of the closer role. Now, instead of BABIP,
1: zero runs.
0: He gets himself with an error on a pickoff play at third. As we understand it from postgame comments, they were trying to keep the runner close in case the contact play was on, but there was a miscommunication of who was throwing over and when. My only take on this is like, poor Jeff. Even the triple he gave up, like Varsho almost got there and then eight wall. Yeah, it's a tough time for Jeff Hoffman, man.
1: I mean, I think I'm not in Toronto, so I hope that people are being more kind to him.
0: They are not.
1: Because
0: the World Series, the Miggy Rojas is still just too fresh for everyone that it, sure. Yeah, it's the priors are too extreme at this point.
1: Yeah, I mean that throw, it is, it's hard to watch. But I mean, you know, like that's life as a reliever. They are such small samples, and one little mistake goes such a long way. He's still like his xFIP right now, which is, you know, an advanced stat that shows how many runs you should have given up, is the sixth best in baseball. Like he with another set of circumstances, he could be having the best season of his entire career.
0: Yes, and those are not the set of circumstances we're playing within, unfortunately. But it does at least give you a little bit of confidence that he'll be better in the second half. I know the other thing you picked up from this game is, I mean, just we saw it all through the playoffs and the stretch run last year, and we've seen it for 12 starts this year. Does Treya Savage's delivery ever get less entertaining to you?
1: No, it's a delight. And I love going to his Baseball Savant page where they show the way his pitch movement spreads, because, you know, the fastball just goes straight up and the splitter is straight down. He's just, you

0: you're bringing this up because I'm trying to promote a new nickname for him, which is Trebuchet Ya Savage, which would really catch on if people talked about trebuchets more often, but they do not. So I'm going to lose this battle, but it's a good one, Trebuchet Ya Savage.
1: We lost this battle on the basketball side as well when the Raptors had Chris Boucher and he has a three-point shooting motion that is very over the head. So Trebuchet, when he's got the long release on three-point shots, it would have made a lot of sense. But I don't think people are into their medieval war tactics enough anymore, Davey.
0: Yeah, the catapult gets much better press, and I don't know how we reverse this.
1: Yeah, and it's not as fun to say. Okay, talk a little more serious stuff here. You have been looking into, we've all been looking into challenge stuff and seeing what we can learn about it and things like that. And I was having an interesting conversation at the ballpark last night with Caleb Joseph and a couple other people about, you know, are we going to be able to see, hey, not only does this guy not have good ball strike, you know, good swing decisions at the top of the zone and doesn't handle pitches at the top of the zone well, but they're also bad at challenges at the top of the zone. So maybe we can conclude that this guy is not good at the top of the zone. For example, you have looked more on the catcher side. Sorry, go ahead.
0: No, you're jump in.
1: Okay, you have looked more on the catcher side and the relationship between where is a catcher good at challenging and where is a catcher good at framing. And you might think that those things go together, but maybe paradoxically, you have found that they have not. How did you kind of dig in on that, and what did you come away with thinking about?
0: Well, yeah, so I'd written a bit about what I imagined the challenge system, how things would play out with it before the season, because you can kind of go either way when you think through what it will look like. Because on the one hand, if you're good at framing, maybe that's because you see the ball really well on the edges, or you just know where the edge of the strike zone is, so you know how to handle yourself there. Or maybe, on the other hand, players who are bad at framing will get lots of challenges right because they're losing all those pitches on the edge. And so they're just going to have juicier pitches to challenge anyway. So I wasn't really sure how it would shake out. So it's going to take a while to really know how things look over a long period of time. We're going to need bigger samples. But so, you know, we just need more data. Challenges don't happen that frequently. So what I did to kind of get around that is I combined catchers into a bunch of big groups. So there are guys who are good at framing on one side of the plate, but not the other side of the plate. Or they're good at framing at the top of the zone, but not the bottom of the zone. So I put them all into groups so that we have a lot more data and so I could actually run some numbers and figure this out. And what I found was that guys who are good at framing on one side of the plate, but bad on the other side of the plate, like if you're a catcher, your glove side, everybody's left-handed. So the third base side, if you're good at framing over there, then you're bad at challenging on that side. But you're good at challenging on the first base side of the plate. Basically, wherever you're good at framing, you're probably bad at challenging. So, which I don't think it's necessarily intuitive, but it does help. Like, I think it will be helpful for strategy. Like, if you know that you get all your called strikes at the top of the zone, then you should probably not challenge up there very much because the players who do that don't win challenges. You should probably be focusing your challenges on the bottom of the zone. It's a small thing, but it's a way to pick up a couple extra strikes.
1: I have two takeaways on this. And one is that it almost sounds like catcher framing tricks the catcher as well. Like if you frame well here, you trick yourself into not knowing if it's a ball or strike. The other thing is challenging and losing in the areas that you're a good framer is, and this would be too many layers of like trying to turn the math into psychology, but like, I would wonder, like, does it tip off an umpire? Like, I don't actually have the edge here as well as you think I do. And then maybe you lose the benefit of the doubt with the umpire on the next one on the outside edge. I don't know.
0: That is a point I had not even considered. That, I mean, that's really interesting. But yeah, but I think I don't know if anybody's going to tell their catcher this, because I think there's a point where you're giving these guys too much information, and do you really want to get it in your catcher's head about where he's good at framing? However, if it's as simple as, hey, you're doing better on challenges at the bottom of the zone, that might be actionable information, you know?
1: Yeah, and I think, yeah, there's enough probably going on for catchers that maybe the only thing I'm really drilling home is like an understanding of leverage. Like if you think it's a ball or a strike, you go for it. But like, let's not, you know, the Astros on Tuesday's game, we're out of challenges in the second inning, and it was all bottom of the order guys. It's like understanding that a little bit. As you dug into these numbers, and it's early, like the sample size of number of challenges is very large, but as far as figuring out how all this stuff is going to work goes, we're still pretty early on. Do you have a sense yet of, you know, where the line is for like how aggressive catchers should be? Like when you dug into these numbers, did you come away thinking, okay, catchers aren't being aggressive enough, maybe, or are? Because I look at the Blue Jays numbers and StatCast has this, you know, percentage of reasonable challenges that you actually challenge, and the Jays are pretty on the low end. The numbers suggest maybe they aren't challenging enough. Is it too early for kind of learnings like that?
0: No, there's a lot of that going on. I'll be honest, I am not smart enough to do all of that math. And my general thought going in, if I were running a team, there are smart people who are running those numbers, and I think they're going to figure out a way to explain it to their players in such a way that they're not overloaded with information, but they still do have enough to make good decisions. But I think everyone is trying to figure that out in real time. My gut instinct is to tell players, like, hey, don't worry about the situation so much. Just be really sure when you challenge. And maybe that's bad information because you won't challenge enough. However, there are definitely teams, the Marlins are one of them, there are a couple others, where they're reserving their challenges for their catchers, which I think is really smart. Catchers are better at challenging than batters. And so it will help you prevent runs rather than score runs. But in the end, you're going to get a lot more strikes. I think that's extreme, but it also makes a lot of sense. I wouldn't be surprised if there are a couple teams that really go all in on this and they say challenges are just for catchers. Catchers be really aggressive.
1: Yeah, and I think that makes sense. And I talked to John Axford earlier in the week about, like, as a leverage reliever where he spent his career, you'd be pretty ticked off if you didn't have any challenges left and you come into, like, a tight situation where maybe you'd want one there. So that pushes even a little further to don't use them if you're on the hitter side. Let's stay on catchers. Alejandro Kirk is back for the Blue Jays. I know you have some thoughts on how they've balanced Kirk and Valenzuela so far and maybe some of the risk inherent in letting Tyler Heineman end up on the Angels for cash. What do you make of how the Blue Jays are handling the two spot here?
0: Yeah, I mean, it's a scary time. If something happens to either Kirk or Valenzuela, the third spot, is McAvey is his last name?
1: McIver.
0: McIver, sorry. He has 33 career games under his belt, and he's in his late 20s. Like, there's no margin for error here. And so I like that the last couple games, you know, when Kirk came back, they started him a bunch of games in a row. In the last couple games, they've been going back and forth. And I think that's good to keep them healthy. I think it's good because Kirk doesn't look back yet. He batted 167 during his rehab stint, and then he's batting 191 since he got back. So he doesn't really look like himself. I have a personal theory that guys always get rushed back from hand injuries. I just think it takes so long to get all the strength back that like you should always give somebody a couple extra weeks when it comes to hand injuries, just to bring up, you know, like the grip strength. That stuff is so small but so important for hitters and especially catchers. I mean, it's also scary. Like Heineman, he put up zero WAR. He basically treaded water, but he's a really great defender. And he seemed to be really well-liked in the clubhouse. And I understand why they made the move, but it wasn't necessary. You know, they DFA'd him and then they sold him for cash. He wasn't holding them back that much. It's scary. And I'm worried, especially because Kirk doesn't look back yet. But, I mean, the A's still have the eighth best valuable catcher spot in baseball because Valenzuela has been so great. And so if Kirk gets back healthy, then all of a sudden we could be talking about the team with the best catcher situation in baseball. So it's scary. There's no depth here, but it could still work out really great. There's a lot of risks inherent in building a roster.
1: There are some risks. My tongue-in-cheek prediction was that if someone gets hurt, they'll just buy Heineman back for more money than they sold him for, because he's already been a Blue Jay three different times. So this would be his fourth stint. It's possible in there. Davey, I had texted you more topics that we're just not going to have time for, but I did want to ask you about Chandler Simpson. You wrote about how he wasn't stealing bases anymore. I think it was 110 plate appearances where he hadn't stolen a base. And this is what Chandler Simpson does. Put the ball in play, run like heck, improve the outfield defense enough that that is enough of a profile. Now, since you wrote that, 5 stolen bases in 5

0: games. What'd you do? How'd you fix it?
1: Well, I think that's the curse of the moment that you just call an article, hey, I'm going to write about this, everything shifts.
0: Yes, plexiglass principle is what that's called.
1: You're welcome, Jeff Hoffman. But I went crazy. Mark Tapkin of the Tampa Bay Times, who is really great, wrote a good article sort of breaking down. He talked to a bunch of people and asked them why Simpson hadn't stolen a base. And I was intrigued by the article, so I went and watched every single time that he'd gotten on base for a month and a half. And what I found was, like, he's really trying to steal bases. The number of times that he got on base, like, even as a pinch runner, and the batter put the first pitch in play or the second pitch in play, the number of times that he stole but the ball was put in play, or he stole but the ball was fouled off, or he just got an unlucky pickoff, like, it was nuts. Like, nothing changed for him. He was trying to be so aggressive, he was really going for stolen bases, and it was just not possible. It was so weird. So I'm not at all shocked that he's gotten 5 in 5 games. He, like, that's what he does, and he has been relentless even while the game has sort of taken away every chance for him to do it.
0: It's funny to see how these things happen. The other thing, we're tight on time here, but so you had a pair of articles, Stephen Kwan and Cedric Mullins. I will urge everyone to go read them. They're really informative about, in Kwan's case, just a big question mark about what the heck's going on with a guy we all really liked the last couple of years. In Mullins' case, just kind of some statistical anomalies. He's going anti-Votto mode with the infield flies. More important than those things, though, before we let you go here, Tony Bautista, you included a picture of his open stance. The highest pull rate on record, one of the highest fly ball rates on record. How, when you come across a guy like that and you're remembering a guy like Tony Bautista, who Jays fans remember well from 2000, how much do you wish some of these more advanced stuff we have now went back to that era to capture those guys more in a way that we capture guys now?
1: Right, Tony Bautista would explode Statcast.
0: Yes.
1: He was the weirdest guy. I mean, he you know, I was an Orioles fan, and he had a crazy home run season for them as well. So I mean, the truth is that I think a guy like Tony Bautista would never get to the majors with a swing like that these days. There's just too much biomechanical optimization and too many people, you know, running the numbers and saying, here's what is best and here's what will work for you. Like, there is something that we've lost here. He was so delightfully weird, and it was really fun to remember him and go back and watch highlights.
0: It is great, and it is... I would assume he's not the best Blue Jay of all time, but I would bet for people roughly my age, it is the most mimicked batting stance in Canadian baseball history. Like Larry Walker and Carlos Delgado and Bautista, you could do the bat flip, but the stances weren't as outlier as Tony Bautista, so they weren't quite as fun. Davey, this was a lot of fun. Really appreciate you doing it, man.
1: Yeah, great to see you.
0: Davey Andrews of Fangraphs. Go check out those Mullins and Kwan and Simpson pieces. They're all really great stuff. We're going to take a break. When we come back on the other side, we'll go to The Athletic, talk to Levi Weaver about the Rangers. We will also be joined by Adam Macko of the Buffalo Bisons in the second hour. All that's next as Jays Talk Plus continues on the Sportsnet Radio Network.
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0: Hey everyone, it's Justin Bourne. 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

0: Welcome back to Jays Talk Plus. Jays lose 2 of 3 to the Astros. They'll now try to have a better series against another team in the AL West, the Texas Rangers, who come in a three-way tie for second in the American League West with the Athletics and those Astros. They're all one game back of the Blue Jays for the third wild card. They're all a couple games back of the Mariners atop the AL West. Levi Weaver, our pal, covers the entirety of Major League Baseball at The Athletic and the Windup newsletter, which you can get in your inbox every morning. But he's also close to the Texas Rangers. He joins us now. Levi, what's going on, buddy? How you doing?
1: I'm doing all right. How are you guys doing up there?
0: Good. This is a new background.
1: Yeah. New house. We got, let's see, what do we have here? Me without you and Jason Isbell.
0: Awesome.
1: I'm still working on getting my new Zoom background like curated the way I like it. But for now, these two they'll do the job.
0: This is great. I am moving next month, and people at Sportsnet famously hate the background that I have right now because it's just, I live in a small one bedroom in Toronto, and it's just

0: my entire apartment. So I've got to start thinking through these things. And Isabel, Me Without You is a good start here. Levi, there was a lot of, I know the windup hasn't come out this morning, and I know there are bigger things in baseball sometimes than all these teams lost because of a calamity of errors. But can you recall a night in baseball where quite so many games swung in leverage by just boneheaded stuff? And what we had, the Mets was six, the Orioles made some, the Red Sox made some, the Blue Jays made some. Bad night for lovers of good defense.
1: Yeah, you know, once in a while you get these days where it just seems like there's something in the air. I remember during spring training this year, there was one day where I looked up and I'm like, why have like seven teams scored 13 runs or more? Like, what's going on? And then I looked at the weather in Arizona and they were having like record-breaking wind. And so that was explainable. This, you know, across the country, just, you know, gloves turning into marshmallows. I don't know. I have no idea. I don't remember seeing anything like this before. That Mets game, though, I mean, wow. Like, so I was watching the Mets broadcast and they said that the last time that all four infielders made an error in the same play for the Mets was in 1962, which you never want to go full 1962 if you're the Mets, but they did. And man, what a disaster.
0: That's for anyone who missed it, the Mets infield made six errors total in that game. The Orioles and Red Sox both blew leads based on errors. And then obviously people listening to this show in the first hour know very much what the Jays did on their side. There was another kind of not historic necessarily, but almost historic thing in that Mets-Cubs game, in that Dansby Swanson had 15 RBI over three games, including 11 in a doubleheader. And I think you posted Sammy Sosa 2002 the last time.
1: Yeah.
0: Dansby Swanson fixed a bad offensive season in 2 days. It's remarkable.
1: Yeah, it is historic. So he is, I looked this up to see if anyone had ever had more RBIs in a three-game series, which, you know, technically this is four. They'll play again tonight. But yeah, the last person to have 15 or more RBIs in a three-game stretch against anybody was Sammy Sosa, 2002. You can put an asterisk on that if you want, for any number of reasons, not the least of which is that the final two games came in Coors Field before there was a humidor. The last person to do it against the same team was Reggie Jackson in 1969. And the only person to ever have more than 15 RBIs in a three-game stretch against the same team was Lou Gehrig, who had 16. That's the record in 1930. So, yeah, it was a Cubs record, and he does have a chance tonight to set a new MLB record. So, four or more RBIs in three consecutive games is a record. He's tied with nine other people now, so it was kind of a logjam. If he gets four tonight, Dansby Swanson, the new Babe Ruth.
0: There you go. And here's the thing, and maybe Vladimir Guerrero Jr. can take heed of this. So Dansby Swanson's batting line on the season is still not particularly good. He's got a weighted runs created plus of 93, so a little below league average. And when you're a premium defender, you can deal with that. But on the weight of this series, he is now into the top 30 in both runs and RBI on the season. So like from a volume production and baseball card standpoint, he has, you know, the 202 average is still what it is, but from a counting stat perspective, he has righted the ship in just a couple days. We should all be so lucky.
1: Yeah, I just need to check my calendar, make sure that it's not late April, because that's when those sort of swings usually happen, when you're like, Aaron Judge is on pace for 145 home runs. You don't see that big a swing in late June. It was crazy.
0: It was something else. Similar swing, Kevin Gausman saw his ERA in mid-June increase by like 0.67 runs in one inning last week. We'll talk Kevin Gausman a little later in the show. I want to talk Rangers with you. They're here for a four-game set. They are hanging around the wild card race in the same way the Jays and the Astros and the Athletics and a bunch of other not very good but not out-of-the-water teams are yet. Oversimplification to point a lot of this to, they've been really injured and they're the second oldest team in baseball, so you're going to expect some of that injury costs to kind of come due. Is that a too big an oversimplification?
1: Maybe a little. Corey Seager is no spring chicken anymore either, but it's not like Seager was ever like a post up for 162 guy in the first place. He's never been that. So yeah, Seager's been a little injured, but Wyatt Langford's

0: some time on the shelf. Evan Carter is still on the injured list, but they've balanced that by getting sort of breakout career seasons from Josh Young and Ezekiel Duren. So it's not like you can just sort of go, well, you know, this guy went down and everything else stayed the same. That's been sort of offset. The problem is that this is not a new problem in Texas, that 24, 25, and now 26, the offense has just been kind of garbage. And they've cycled through some new hitting coaches. They've, you know, it's not like they haven't tried things, but the offense just hasn't been all that good. And so there's the margin of error for your pitchers is pretty slim. And yeah, I mean, that's just been the, you know, I was looking at Toronto's pitching stats for June, and they're not that great, mostly. I kind of think that maybe they will boost their numbers over the course of these next few games, because the Rangers offense is, they're looking for their own personal Dansby Swanson week.
1: Yeah, and those are rare, as we have laid out. You mentioned Wyatt Langford there. Look, the Evan Carter injury hits the defense. This is like an average-ish defense, and they look even a little worse without Evan Carter back there. But at least in the case of Wyatt Langford, the offense seems to have come around since he came back from, he missed, I think, all of May. What have you seen from him? What's clicking for Wyatt? Obviously a guy that we have all waited for a month like this, where he posts a 1,000 OPS in June so far.
0: Yeah, when they drafted him, and you kind of have to filter through the team PR speak. They think that every person that they pick is like going to be a star, and they're super excited, and they want to let you know that this is a great draft pick, and you just sort of have to wait. But even around the league, you were hearing people go, this guy might end up being the best player in the draft, and you were seeing these Mike Trout comparisons. I don't think that they intended with those comparisons to mean that he was going to be on the injured list a lot, but that's been the case. So yeah, I mean, it's good to see him do the things that people said that they expected him to do. And the Rangers need him to do that. The problem is that they also need, you know, Jake Berger to hit like he did when he was with the Marlins. And Brandon Nimmo had a great start to the season, hasn't been all that good since then. They need Corey Seager to be healthy, and Corey Seager, because even when he's been healthy, his batting average, I think this year, is under 200. I haven't checked in a while because he's been on the injured list, but he's not having a good year even when he's playing. So they need these guys to really surround him. This is not the NBA where you can have one guy that puts the team on his back from an offensive standpoint. You can if it's a starting pitcher every 5 days, but just Wyatt Langford alone is not going to do it. So it's encouraging to see the improvement from Josh Young and the improvement from Ezekiel Duren. Those are guys that they also have expected to kind of have years like this, and they're finally doing it. But they just need more. And a lot of the problem this year has been situational hitting. And that's so hard to quantify because, you know, people, speaking of RBIs, people talk about RBI as it's not a predictive stat because, you know, if you hit a double up every time, you could have zero RBIs if the rest of your team doesn't get on base. So what does that say about your season? But man, I cannot tell you the number of times, literally I can't because I haven't looked it up, the Rangers have had like bases loaded and zero or one outs and they get no runs or one run. Like, so the on-base percentages might look okay and the batting averages might look okay, but they're just, when the chips are down, it just seems like strikeout, strikeout, strikeout, that's the end of the inning. And so that's been, I think, if you want to narrow it down to something granular, that's been the problem with the offense this year.
1: Yeah, it's a tough way to go. And yeah, Seager is still below 200, 186 when he hit the IL. And he took batting practice the other day, so it's possible he comes back today. I think the reporter said he's trending toward a return today off that concussion IL. On the pitching side, Mackenzie Gore is going to start tonight. Obviously, the Rangers put some chips in to pick him up for this season. And I have two things on Mackenzie Gore. One is that I'm quite annoyed at you for pointing out the Johnny Dogs from Peaky Blinders lookalike, because it's all I'm going to see tonight. And I'm going to be at the park on the broadcast, and I'm just going to be like, that's Johnny Dogs pitching, but, you know, 6'3". The other thing is, he has for years been a reverse platoon splits guy. And, you know, when we see that with, like, Gausman or Yesavage here, it's like, okay, they throw a lot of splitters. Those are neutral. I get it for that guy to be split neutral. Sometimes a big changeup artist will have something like that. Mackenzie Gore's changeup's, like, just okay, and he doesn't throw it a boatload to righties. What do you make of a guy like that? And to what extent do you kind of believe a guy can be a reverse splits guy when we don't have maybe a satisfying explanation for why?
0: Like, I love coming on your show because at least once per visit, you're going to come up with a stat that I'm like, he got. He

0: stumped me. He got me. He knows something about the Rangers that I don't. Because I can't explain it. I wish that if I were still covering the Rangers as a beat, that's probably something that I would have like done a deep dive on. I haven't. So what I can tell you is just from sort of watching them probably four times a week, Mackenzie Gore has looked in turns like he's really an effective member of the rotation, and he's also looked aggressively just okay. I feel kind of a little dumb because I don't know the answer to that question.
1: Well, no, don't feel dumb. I ask because I don't know either. Like I said, yeah. This is when I see it, my first instinct is noise. My second instinct is elite splitter or changeup at volume. And then after that, I'm like, I'm out of ideas. So this is why I bring you on. Yeah, you're smarter than me and you're likelier to know the answer than I am. So.
0: Well, thank you. But no, nothing has jumped out at me that I can point to and be like, oh, I have the answer to your question here. No, it's just maybe it is. I would like to say that if I don't know the answer, it's probably noise. That's not true. If I don't know the answer, it's because I probably just haven't looked deep enough. And maybe next time I'll have a better answer for you on that.
1: Well, and maybe I'll get the answer tonight. Maybe I won't ask him because he's pitching, obviously. But maybe I'll ask around and see what we can find out tonight. Outside of the Rangers, and maybe this is Rangers adjacent if things go poorly for them in the next couple of weeks, but in your latest windup, you took a look at the big board, the top 50 names on the trade board that you guys at The Athletic have put together. There is a Scooble component here, and I know in another edition of the windup you had set up how big this Yankees-Tigers series was. The Yankees won two in a row, including the Scooble start, so we'll start there. What has to happen for the Tigers over the next couple of weeks for that Scooble conversation to pick up beyond, hey, he's number one on the list, .. if?
0: Yeah, I mean, that one is actually a really simple answer. They need to win games. The AL is so bad this year. As you pointed out earlier when you were talking about the wild card standings, like there are teams that are below 500 that are in the race. The Tigers aren't that close. But none of these teams are like really staving them off with, great gusto. If they go on a little 7-8-9 game winning streak, which is a lot, but it's not something that doesn't happen in baseball. They're right there. They're a playoff team. And so I really think that some of that conversation has already begun. I really think that these 10 games, they had three against the Yankees, three against the Astros, or 4-3-3 Yankees, Astros, Yankees, they needed a strong, they needed to get 7-3, 8-2 along that stretch, because that would do two things. One, it would help them, this recent sort of hot streak, prove that it's not a flash in the pan. Two, it would also prove to them that they can compete against the Yankees, because if you're the Tigers and you've got a chance to really revolutionize your roster, that's an opportunity that you only get to trade Tarek Skubal once, and you need to get it right if you do it. But if you do it right, you set yourself up for success for a long time. I've never been a big proponent of being a seller when you have a shot at the playoffs. Mm-hmm. But in this American League, having a shot at the playoffs doesn't mean that you're good. And is it worth going in and having one round as that compares to being good over the next 3, 4, 5, 6 years? Fans aren't going to like hearing punt on a potential playoff season for the future. And it makes me feel a little icky to say it. But in this situation with the Tigers, that might be the one situation where I would go, do you want to lose in the ALDS to another team that finished below 500 or very close to it? Is that worth it? I don't think so.
1: Yeah, it's a tough one. And like we've seen, obviously not to the level of Tarek Skubal, but we saw them sell Jack Flaherty at the deadline 2 years ago and then make a late playoff push.
0: Yeah.
1: We saw them in 2015 trade David Price to the Blue Jays in a situation where he was expiring. They didn't hold on to Matt Boyd long enough for him to get good. And Daniel Norris and Jairo Laborte weren't very much. My son is also named Laborte. It's a tough situation. Outside of Skubal, and that'll be... That one's going to get the most bandwidth, the most airtime and stuff like that. That list that you guys put out goes pretty deep. Is there a non-Scooble name that you find yourself most curious about as you work through? Well, what would that look like? Where would he be a fit? Anyone really stand out to you in that next tier down?
0: Yeah, I mean, this is probably personal bias, but I kind of keep an eye on Sandy Alcantara just because I've always been interested in what he's capable of.

0: of. And you can never really count on the Marlins to hold on to guys for very long. That said, the Marlins have been pretty good in June. Maybe they're not going to be sellers either. You know, the Mets have got some guys if they decide to sell. You know, is Devin Williams somebody that, you know, if you can get good Devin Williams in your bullpen, that's great. It's definitely a risk. Aroldis Chapman, who was with the Rangers in 23 and was kind of just okay down the stretch, honestly. But in Boston, he seems to have turned it around. He's been really, really good. This one recent blip against the Rockies notwithstanding. So I think Chapman might set the reliever market. He might be the guy. And I know it's a free agency term, but he, you know, I think he's the biggest sort of relief pitching target. And he is the sort of reliever that can really make a difference when it comes to a postseason series.
1: It's an interesting list. There are more hitters on it than I expected, but they almost all have that little yellow dot that you guys put next to them of, hey, we don't know. Like CJ Abrams, we don't know. Half the guys on the Astros, we don't know. It'll depend how these next couple weeks go, which makes the next little bit fun, but it makes it hard to ask you too many questions about the trade deadline. So I will move on to another piece at The Athletic recently. The player pool that you guys put together came out, and I'm not entirely surprised, but the correlation between bad organization to good organization, it is heavily influenced by money. I can't believe that we're going to reinvent the wheel like this. Did anything stand out to you from, you know, from going through those things and seeing the extremity of some of the responses?
0: Yeah. One thing really stuck out to me was the number of players that mentioned, like, it's not just money and salary, it's money and investing in infrastructure. And so that can look like training facilities, that can look like a lot of things. But the one that stuck out to me was, you know, these guys don't take care of players' families. And the teams that really have the extra budget to do this, that make the amenities, the Rangers were always pretty good about this. I think they would have like this extra room where the moms could go with the kids below the stadium. And it was like this little, you know, there's coffee and drinks and snacks and stuff and like a playpen, and you could bring your kids down there and hang out during the game. That sort of thing means a lot to players to take care of their families, especially the veterans. So that was one that really stuck out. And then, you know, as part of it, I think one player mentioned like, yeah, the Brewers don't have a whole lot of budget, but they take those extra steps. They go the extra mile and they take care of players' families. And I think that was the thing that stuck out to me the most is like, yeah, people are going to talk about the money. It is about the money, but it's not just about salary. It's where that money gets invested.
1: The other thing that struck me, and it's

0: as the environment is one of one. So how much did that, I mean, I guess how much does that resonate to you? Keeping in mind that, like, you don't get to choose where you get drafted and traded. So, like, it might not affect free agents. Like, obviously the part of this poll is, like, who's going to be attractive to free agents is a component of it. I don't know that the Rockies are relevant anyway. So what to what extent does that really matter to you?
1: Well, I mean, listen, anytime somebody takes a swipe at the Angels, I think that's funny because I think that organization is dysfunctional. And one player did say they don't know what they're doing over there. And that's coming from people who worked there. Hey, air out that dirty laundry, baby.
0: Yeah.
1: I love it. But yeah, I mean, and let's see what Paul DePodesta does with the Rockies. But you're right. You know, there are certain players, there are certain teams that just invest more in player development. And I mean, you look at the Dodgers, and you're right, it's money adjacent, but people talk about how the Dodgers are outspending everybody and they have more money than God, and that's why they are able to win the way that they do. But it's not just that. Well, I think Siri is yelling at me. But it's not just that. You know who else spends like that? Steve Cohen and the Mets, and they suck. So, like, Andrew Friedman is operating with the Dodgers the way that he did with the Rays, and he's got smart people and the analytics, and they are going super, super deep, and they develop players well. I mean, yes, they have so many superstars, but look at, you know, River Ryan is looks like he's going to be great. Andy Pajes came up, and this is probably a more complicated conversation than we have time for, because yes, those younger players have room to develop because they have these superstars around them. But yeah, I mean, if an organization is not going to invest in that infrastructure and player development, then yeah, they're not gonna have those guys come along and be stars when they get there. The fact that Zach Neto is a good big leaguer is a testament to his talent, honestly, given the reputation that the Angels have for not being able to develop players and also rushing them to the big leagues.
0: Yeah.
1: Because they sign all these injured free agents and guys that don't produce, and they're like, well, we need somebody to start tomorrow, so let's bring up this kid that we drafted in the first round last year who's in the A ball and let him throw 40 pitches in an inning. Like, it's just no wonder people don't want to play there.
0: Which, like, the rushing guys to the majors thing really gets me, because it's like cheap team 101 to not do that. So you start burning service time and options and things like that on guys, and then you're optioning them back down to like high A ball or double A or something like that. It's remarkable. It's fun to see those things laid out, and not all that surprising. The Rockies, I was expecting to be the worst as they were, and nice to see the Jays in the top five on the positive side. Levi, nice to see you, buddy. Keep up the great work, and we'll talk to you again soon.
1: All right, take care.
0: Levi Weaver of The Athletic. It's the wind-up newsletter. You can get it in your inbox every morning if you go over there and subscribe. It also keeps you up to date on all the Athletic's good stuff. And yeah, there's a big board of the top 50 potential people available at the trade deadline. I would imagine if you're a Toronto Blue Jays fan, you really want some of those players, or you're just such a doomsdayer at this point that you are adding Blue Jays names to the sell pile. We are not there yet. The Toronto Blue Jays somehow are still in a playoff spot right now at 39 and 41. Today marks the exact halfway point of the Blue Jays schedule. So after tonight, there'll be 81 games in. They are 39 and 41. They are now 9.5 back of the Yankees. That gap had shrunk a little bit over the last couple of weeks as the Jays played a little better and the Yankees and Rays kind of just held water. It is enormous once again. And then big series here, because while the Jays are in the third wildcard spot, five teams are within two games of them, including the Texas Rangers, who they're about to play four against. We will get you set for Kevin Gausman against Mackenzie Gore on the way out. Right now, we're going to take a break. On the other side, we'll talk to Buffalo Bisons reliever and, for a couple weeks, their Toronto Blue Jays reliever, Adam Macko. He joins us next as Jays Talk Plus continues on the Sportsnet Radio Network.
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23: Welcome back to Jays Talk Plus. Jays back in action at 7:07 tonight. The Bisons also in action where, man, I don't know what's going on with the air in Iowa or the ball in Iowa or whatever, but some big scores to start this Bison series against Iowa. I bring them up not only because there's a

0: couple hitters who are quite hot down with that Bison's team. But Adam Macko is going to join us momentarily here. Obviously, a great turn with the Blue Jays a little earlier this season, posted a 150 ERA over 12 innings, 12 appearances, and that major league debut at Yankee Stadium, 3 games in 4 days. A lot to get into with Adam. For the second time, he joins us now on the show. Adam, how we doing, man?
1: Doing great. How are you?
0: Good, man. Appreciate you doing this. I want to know how you're doing generally. What have the last two games been like, though? 11-10 and 18-11? What is going on with these Iowa-Buffalo games?
1: To be honest, I have no idea. These last two games did not feel real. There's nowhere to go inside the clubhouse either. The clubhouse is not connected to the bullpen, so we're sitting out there in the bullpen the whole game, and we're just like, you know, we're hoping this doesn't continue for the rest of the week. I can tell you that for sure.
0: Yeah, that's a tough one if that's an environment that's going to keep up. You put up a zero in that first game, at least. How has the transition back to Buffalo been the last 2 weeks there?
1: Very smooth. You know, I know everybody here, a couple new faces from AA that I knew going up through the minor leagues with them. And so it's nice to see the guys and, you know, get situated in an area where I've been for the last year and a bit and almost 2 years now. And yeah, the coaches are great. The staff is great here. I'm getting great support and we're just continuing to refine and work on things and hopefully just waiting for another opportunity.
0: I do want to get into some of those things that you're working on and refining, you and I talked about it in the clubhouse, but not on the show. How was, you know, take me through a little bit of the call up and getting to make your major league debut a couple weeks back.
1: Yeah, it was amazing. It was obviously something that I wanted to do my whole life. So a lot of emotions there. The call up that I got to Detroit, it was kind of a unsure thing if I was going to make it on the active roster, but I was up there non-activated for a day. And then when I got the call from Pete, a lot of emotions there again, a lot of gratitude, the opportunity. It's, you know, it's something that not a lot of people get to experience. So I embraced it. I really savored every moment of it and just kind of stayed present and enjoyed the big leagues. And it's crazy to say, it's still, sometimes people will still say and come up to me and say, "What's up, big leaguer?" And I'm just like, I cannot believe that this is real life, you know? So was in Detroit, activated in the bullpen. That was very cool. My heart sank every time the phone rang. Didn't get in there. But then New York, debut at New York is something truly special. And a lot of the guys said, I mean, basically everybody was like, you know, that's, if you're going to make your debut on the road, that's definitely one of the places to do it. So just very grateful. It's amazing how things work out. And I'm very, very grateful for my family as well and everybody that was able to be there to support my fiance, who's been through it all and still here. So it's amazing.
0: The Detroit aspect of that, if I'm remembering right, you were a big Verlander guy, right?
1: Mm-hmm.
0: So pretty cool. I know you didn't get in the game, but that get your feet wet day and join the team. Any little extra specialness, the fact that it was Detroit, and I know he was on the IL, but Verlander's around there too?
1: Yes, absolutely. Comerica Park, I've watched a lot of when I was a kid growing up, watching Verlander play at that field. And it's got a special place in my heart for sure. That's where I got introduced to baseball, introduced to MLB. That's the first stadium that I've ever watched and first stadium that I ever entered as a player. So, like I said, it's all these little things that seem to line up that, you know, work out in this very special way. It's amazing, and I couldn't have drawn it up any better.
0: And then you get the Yankee Stadium debut, and like you said, the guys said, you know, if you're going to debut on the road anywhere, do it there. You also pitched 3 times in 4 days. You're against Goldschmidt and Rice pretty much out of the gate. How much do you think that, and I know it's the only thing you experienced, so you don't know the alternate, but that, hey, I'm here and right away I'm in the mix against the toughest guys in the toughest place and pitching a lot. How much do you think that kind of helped you get your feet wet and get rolling?
1: I think for sure getting to pitch a lot and getting those nervous emotions out of the way early. I mean, not necessarily that they ever fully went away. Pitching in front of 40,000 people is pretty cool no matter how many times I'll

0: do it, I'm sure. But just getting, yeah, like you said, getting my feet wet and getting to do it often is something that I actually really like as a reliever as well, like kind of staying in the rhythm of things. And I wasn't sure if that's how it was going to be. I mean, I knew my role, what my role was coming in there is like, you know, just kind of fill innings, and they're not going to put me in a lot of leverage situation. And when I was putting like some closer situations than I expected, I was very excited for it. And I really wanted to, you know, show what I can do. And it's very easy to lock in when there's 40,000 people and you feel like the whole world is watching you. And not saying that it's an easy game, but the level of focus that the environment gives me is something that I really enjoy.
1: As far as the physical challenges, if I'm remembering right, that was your first time pitching back-to-back days as a reliever and three times in 4 days. How did you find that aspect of it, and how did the body respond? I know the relief pitching life is like still kind of new to you.
0: Yeah, I loved it. I absolutely loved it. I've always been a guy, my high school coach and everybody, all of my coaches will tell you, who wanted to throw every day, who wanted to throw all the time and do all these things, do way too much of throwing. And I kind of get to do that now. And it's not, you know, it's not out of the script. Like if I'm feeling good, like I'm available for the next day. And I really like the back-to-backs. I really like staying in there as much as I can. And, you know, taking it easy on the throwing program part of things. And that was something different that they've talked to me about, like, hey, you're gonna throw a lot here, like you don't have to throw as much during throwing program, and I'm more than happy to do that. So I definitely it was different than anything that I've ever done before, but the body's responded really well. Part of that is definitely adrenaline and some of the caffeine I've been having in there, but it's been really amazing. I surprised myself in a way how well I've been bouncing back, and that's something that I definitely want to do, continue to do, is being available and giving the guys a break when I can.
1: As far as that change in routine and the, you know, changing the throwing program, the caffeine intake and stuff like that, in terms of your day-to-day and especially on game day, how... Obviously, you're pitching differently and the stuff's going to look a little different when you move from starter to reliever. But I would imagine like your day-to-day life changes pretty dramatically to starter to reliever. What has that side of it been like?
0: Yeah, I've said to a couple of people, it's like I get the nervous jitters of the start day, about a quarter of it, but it's every day. and it doesn't really last as long, which I like. I like... When my name gets called, that's when it all kind of hits and the adrenaline comes kind of all at once instead of kind of slow dripping throughout the day. I've kind of dealt with that as a starter, and you know, being a starter is awesome. But the adrenaline that I get when I get into the onto the mound in the bullpen when it's time to go is pretty cool, pretty awesome. And you know, the routines have changed, but in a way it's you're still throwing a baseball, and I just kind of weeded out like what I need, what I don't need, and all the things that you know, make me just go out there and throw strikes and fill up the zone and control my pitches. And it's not as much as I thought.
1: Nice. In terms of the on mound approach, and you touched on a little bit of it there, you know, we know with some guys, the fastball velocity will tick up if you're only throwing an inning or two. We've seen that with you. How else does coming in for shorter bursts change how you're pitching, whether it's pitch mix or just your general approach?
0: Yeah, it's you don't have to have all of your pitches at once and being able to throw them all for strikes, which has given me some mental room to kind of mess around, but to take my shots with a changeup or take my shots with a curveball that haven't necessarily been my strongest zone pitches. And giving me that room, I think, has helped me feel more confident with it when I throw it and not put so much stake at that pitch at that given time, because I always know I have my fastball slider, and that's kind of my bread and butter. And it's allowed me to, going into the bullpen has allowed me to just double down on the fastball slider and just, as long as I know where those two are going and can get three outs, that's all they really need out of me so far. So it made it a lot easier to be able to just focus on my strengths and being able to develop my weaknesses

0: throughout the season as it goes with less stakes at hand, I would say. That's what it kind of feels like is I can miss with a changeup and it's not like 2 innings down the line they're going to continue to know that, like, oh hey, he can't throw this, you know? So if I miss with one and I'm hit with the other, I'm 50%, and that's pretty good still.
1: So as far as, you know, working on developing that third pitch, whether it's the changeup to help with righties or whatever, you mentioned like in your non-game throwing might get ramped back a little bit because you're getting used multiple days and you're throwing, you know, that changeup less frequently. You might only break off two or three in an outing instead of, you know, 12 or 15. How is that changing how you're trying to work on that changeup and that curveball, and where are they kind of in terms of your comfort level with them right now?
0: Yeah, I'm feeling much more comfortable with them as the season goes on. It is a little bit more difficult to get those in throwing program because my intensity in throwing program is not as high. I'm not able to get as many reps, like you said, and I don't touch the mound in between my outings like I do in the minor leagues, which is it's nice to be able to touch the mound here and still work on those pitches. But honestly, it's not for the lack of reps. It's not for the lack of you know, when I throw it in the bullpen, when it's not in game, they're great. I just need more reps with them in game. And that's where I feel like it's actually helped me being a reliever. And I'm getting less reps with them. It's more so the game reps and the importance of being in the zone is still there, obviously. But the just a little bit more leeway of like, if I miss, it's not the end of the world. Like I'm going to have my fastball slider still. So, it's freed me up. And I think that's almost exactly what I needed to be able to just throw them in there like I do in my bullpen sessions and catch ball.
1: That's great. So, you were up in the majors, and I mentioned it on the way in. You posted a 150 ERA over 12 innings. And I know I've talked to you before. I know you're a confident guy, but how kind of affirming was it for you to get the call and see, you know, a pretty good couple weeks of success there that your fastball and your slider could play at the major league level?
0: Yeah, it's definitely reassuring that, and honestly, that WBC experience was pretty great for me too. Like getting to, you know, get in there and face the best hitters in the world, and that was something that definitely gave me the confidence. Like, okay, like I can do this. And I've had lives before in spring training, and I've kind of gotten my feet wet in terms of like, okay, it's not every time I throw my fastball it's going to get hit for a home run. And it's kind of slowly developed into where when I got into the game at Yankee Stadium, there's no room for me to have doubts. And that's how it's got to be. It's a tough game, and if you don't believe in yourself, that's you're putting yourself really far behind the eight ball. So it's really just focusing on, as cliche as it is, focusing on what I can control. And just being like, okay, I'm going to be in the zone. And with two strikes, I'm going to try to expand or be really fine with where I'm throwing the pitches. And whatever happens after that, I'm willing to live with because I'm putting everything into those things. So it definitely, the Yankee Stadium atmosphere was definitely kind of, you know, sink or swim. And the fact that I was able to have success there was definitely a big marker as well.
1: You mentioned the World Baseball Classic, and I was going to say, obviously, everyone. I don't know how many people watch the World Baseball Classic. I was locked in, and the Schwarber and Harper at bat stand. I think it was at Real Sports downtown. It was up on the like 100-foot screen and stuff like that. You mentioned there's no room for nerves when you get on the mound at Yankee Stadium. Were there any of those at the WBC, and what was that experience like overall?
0: Yeah, there were definitely nerves. Usually for me it's like I'm really nervous and trying to predict what will happen, what won't happen until I get on the mound. And once I'm on the mound throwing my warm-up pitches, it settles down where I'm like, okay, this is the same thing I've been doing my whole life. And sometimes I am too good at that to where I don't have that little jitter to kind of get me going. Luckily, it wasn't even possible, I think, to do that at the WBC or at Yankee Stadium. So I was right in the spot where I wanted to be in compete mode and just ready to get after it. And that's something I really like out of the bullpen as well. It's just it really you have one inning, hopefully 10 to 15 pitches to lock in, and you're really like fighting out there. And then you kind of can then have the rest of your day to, you know, do whatever and do it again the next day. So getting to do it every day is pretty cool.
1: That does sound cool. So you've had the transition to the bullpen late last year. Now you've had a spring training to do it. You've had the WBC. You've been up in the majors for a couple of weeks. Is there anyone around the organization or in that bullpen at the major league level or with Buffalo that, you know, you've picked their brain or tried to take stuff from, whether about that transition or just pitching in general?
0: Yeah, I try to pick everybody's brain. I think everybody's got some valuable information that I can use and experiences that I can use. Somebody that's really helped me actually that kind of took me under their wing, which is funny because we're playing together in Vancouver. But obviously he's been doing it for a lot longer than me at the major league level, is Mason Fluharty. And he was really nice with that. Like, he was the first guy to, you know, try to make me feel comfortable and kind of told me, this is what the rules are going to be. This is when you expect to pitch. This is how things go. And he's been really, really helpful with that. Along with everybody else, like, Fisher, and, I asked, Louis how he throws 100, and, you know, I just love talking baseball with people, and, everybody is super welcoming in that bullpen and in the starting rotation, like, Gausman and Cease and Scherzer, honestly, everybody. So it was a really cool atmosphere, and environment to be in. Everybody's super welcoming, chatting and wanting to, make me feel at home, which I really appreciated. And yeah, down here, it's the same thing. You know, you're with the guys in the bullpen for nine innings of the game. So you talk baseball, you maybe not so much baseball all the time, but when you get in there, and into the weeds of things, there's always something to learn. So I really enjoy that part of the game. And the coaches out here have been amazing too. They've been helping me out with my routines and kind of keeping me like, all right, if I'm touching the mound, in between my outings, like, all right, not too much, you know, they helped me refine the changeups and curveball, and they've been really helpful with the fastball shape, actually, with some of the orientation of the seams and stuff like that. So it's been amazing.
1: What is the, you mentioned, I hadn't planned to ask you this, but when you talk about kind of the seam orientation and changing your fastball, what is it you're looking to do with it more? Is it to get a little more high rise off of it, or just change how it's spinning?
0: Yeah, it's just to get more vert. I was a very big vert guy when I got into pro ball, and slowly that's been kind of going back and forth throughout the seasons and within a season. And we're just trying to really zone in on what it is that makes it ride really well, because with the way my efficiency of the fastball is, I backspin it really well. It's just the seams of how I hold the ball that make it ride sometimes and sometimes not. So it's just getting consistent and aware of, like, where do my fingers need to be on the ball? Because the way I release it is fine. It's just kind of the orientation of the seams that they're trying to get me on. And it's not so easy to do that with just your naked eye as a pitcher. So I definitely need those guys to help me out with that.
1: So it sounds like a couple things you're, you know, working on there with the secondary stuff and the fastball stuff. When the Jays told you you were going down to Buffalo, you know, obviously this is the numbers thing, right? Like, you have options and they had guys coming back. What were those conversations like? And what was the kind of, hey, work on this and we'll see you soon part of that message?
0: Yeah. I was in the office with Pete and Schneids, and they just said, yeah, like, right off the bat, it's like, we're going to option you. You know, it's not performance related. We really like what you've been doing here. But, you know, like you said, it's a numbers game. I have a lot of options. It's kind of part of being optionable. And I understood that with the amount of people coming back, I kind of expected that. So, you know, it's a lot easier going down knowing it's not performance based. So my mind is a little more freed up than it would be if I got shelled and then I had to come down and fight for my spot back. So I'm just being patient. You know, the game doesn't change for me whether I'm here or there. I'm continuing to do the same thing and refining the same thing. So when there's a spot open for me, I'm ready. And up until then, I'm just going to continue doing what I've been doing.
1: Well, I look forward to seeing you back up here soon. And I got to say, man, if you're going to pick anyone's brain, and you said Mason Fluharty, and your goal is like you want to pitch every day and you like pitching every day, that's the guy right now, man, lapping the

0: league in appearances.
1: That's right. Yeah, that's why I was always happy to get him a couple of days off. You know, if I threw the day before and they're like, "How do you feel?" I'm like, "I'm good." If you can get Mason another day, I'm happy to get it there. So, he's been a dog. He's been absolutely great for the team up there, and I'm very proud of him. He's been doing an amazing job for not just this year, but all his career. And he's a very young guy too, so there's a lot more to come.
0: Yeah, looking forward to seeing you guys back together in the bullpen sometime soon. Adam, thanks so much for taking the time out, man, and we'll, chat soon.
1: Thank you. I appreciate you having me.
0: Adam Macko of the Buffalo Bisons, the first Slovakian-born player in Major League Baseball. And yeah, I'd imagine we'll see him back here before too long. Always fun to chat with him. Tonight, we got a ballgame. Mackenzie Gore against Kevin Gausman. Promise you we talk a little bit of Gore before we went out. So, 27-year-old lefty. 4.07 ERA over 16 starts. The underlying metrics say, yeah, that's right. He's a high threes, low four guys. It's the third year of basically being the same version of himself. It's up and down. It always seems to be up and down within a season. Like, he'll post some zeros with a 10K game and then allow four or five. And there's not a lot of, he's a tough guy to figure out because in addition to the, he has reverse splits for his career and there's not a great explanation for it that we talked about earlier. He is also, the bad teams will hit him, the good teams will lock him down, and back and forth. Not a lot of rhyme or reason to the profile. And then over 3 years, it all comes out as, yeah, he's a 4 year A guy. That's sometimes it's that simple. He is also a six pitch guy, but he'll only throw four to each side. 95 mile an hour fastball with a curveball, changeup, cutter to righties, and then slider, fastball, sinker, curveball to lefties. The three fastballs together have strong results this year, but the sinker in particular has been touched up pretty good, and then he'll use that changeup and that curveball for swing and miss depending on the handedness of the batter. Kevin Gausman comes into this one with a 4.04 ERA. The underlying metrics say he's been a little unfortunate there. He's been closer to a 3.5 ERA guy, and that is inflated right now because his last start, he gave up seven earned over two innings and walked four batters. I went back and dug into his 5 years with the Blue Jays. This has happened two or three times a year for him. The ERA always ends up in the same spot, around 3.5. But he has had a couple of these blips each season. I don't say that to criticize. I say that to mean there's maybe not all that much to worry about. This happened against the Yankees last year. You kind of bounce right back. He's got an extra day off after this one because of the rain out. So while the command wasn't there very much last game at all, and even without the Sanchez issue in right field, he walked four guys. He didn't have his best stuff. I think he can probably shake that one off. His command on the season has been very, very strong. The one thing I will note, however, is that the slider usage against righties has ticked up. It's the highest it's been since 2022, and it really hasn't had good results. Batters are slugging 1,000 against his slider. I know it can be a little risky to just settle in as a two-pitch guy, fastball splitter, and I also know that maybe he uses the slider a little bit more on days that he doesn't have the splitter going quite as well, but the slider has had a tough time so far. The Rangers have had a tough time against Kevin Gausman. They've seen him for almost 100 plate appearances and have only hit 202 with a 27% strikeout rate. Weirdly, Nicky Lopez is 3-for-5 with three extra base hits, so keep an eye on him. But Jock Peterson, Josh Young, Jake Berger, they have all struggled against Gausman pretty mightily in his career. Jays have seen a bit of Mackenzie Gore, 55 plate appearances, have hit over 300 against him, slugged over 550. Vlad's 4-for-8 with a home run. I don't know if that means very much with where he's at right now. Davis Snyder has homered off of him. George Springer's homered off of him. Miles Straw's 3-for-5 against him. So a little bit of track record there, even though Mackenzie Gore has spent the bulk of his career in the National League. I mentioned it earlier, pretty big series because the Rangers are right behind the Blue Jays, as are four other teams in this, we'll call it a race, this jog for the third wildcard spot in the American League right now. So Kevin Gausman, I think he'll probably shake that one off. He'll go against Mackenzie Gore, 7:07 tonight at Rogers Center. Little programming note, I'm filling in for Jamie on Blue Jay Central a little bit later, so it'll be me and Madison Shipman and John Morosi will join us. Dan, Joe, and Hazel on the call for today. Thank you to Dan Schulman, Davey Andrews, Levi Weaver, and Adam Macko for joining us. Thank you to Ahmed Mann, Brandon Brown, and Jake Schultz behind the glass. Blair and Barker will have you 4 to 6 and postgame. Barker's back in the postgame slot there because Blue Jay Central time's done. We will see you at 6:30 for Blue Jay Central. Have a great Thursday.
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0: Ooh.
1: That Benson deal is going to look insane one day. Moving on from aging veterans and taking a better player, signing younger guys to long-term deals. What an idea. Wish my team would do that. I saw that Benson deal. Zach, you remember you talking about the Tage Thompson aspect with the Buffalo Sabres. Zach Benson now makes more than Tage Thompson on a yearly basis.
0: Yeah, well, he'll get his.
1: He will, 100%. Yeah. But it's just, and you know, talk about a team that's adjusted, right?
0: It's in Buffalo.
1: You hope so, yes.
0: When is Marchese leaving on his cruise?
1: Who asked that?
0: That Mike.
1: Who
0: do you think?

0: NHL, and it is if you drafted very well and you got a college superstar in the sixth round, but this would throws off your internal bubble because you can say, hey, this is what we've already always given six rounders, six. But if you hit a home run with a guy in the sixth round and he's got the ability to go back in the draft, if you don't sign him to a lucrative contract, he comes in and says, I want a first round deal. I want the cap, you know, and I want A bonuses. And now all of a sudden anybody coming in says, you've blown up your internal system and you have to do it or you're going to lose the player. But it gives that college player that's got all these different options leverage when he's negotiating.
1: So if you look at, I'm just trying to open something here because I messed something up, but here we go. If you look at that trade specifically, when you're talking about
0: the Minnesota Hughes draft.
1: Or the trade and then the draft picks. So Zeev Bouyam was drafted 12th overall in the 24 draft. Marco Rossi, 9th overall in the 20 draft. Liam Ogren, 19th overall in the 22 draft. And then pick 24 this year.
0: Yeah, but you can't say you got the equivalent of... Because honestly, that's like saying, whatever. We just traded... we're going to trade Werenski for... Nail Yakupov, he's first overall.
1: Yeah, no, I understand that. Like,
0: you got a high first back. No, you didn't. You got a bomb.
1: So what I went off. So how I would value it is like the big chip here was Zeev Bouyam. That was
0: 100%. But because he's the one playing to the equivalent of a first round pick.
1: Yeah,
0: and he's young and he's going to be great.
1: And Marco Rossi has shown upside.
0: And he's
1: no
0: got,
1: question.
0: But they're getting in Marco Rossi. They're getting a bona fide, you know. Lower tier star, like he's got that potential.
1: Yeah, he had this year he had 13 points in 17 games with Minnesota, yeah. And then he had 22 points in 33 games with Vancouver.
0: Yeah,
1: was a dash 26, but
0: oof. And that's a but that all about Maddie. That's a tough, little different cast of characters you're playing with in Vancouver at this time.
1: Yeah, no kidding. All right, we got to take a break. When we come back, there's lots going on around the NHL, as we know. Elliot Friedman from the NHL on Sportsnet and 32 Thoughts joins us when we come back. It's the Fan Hockey Show on the Sportsnet Radio Network, Sportsnet 360, and wherever you get your podcast. 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
13: 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Matt Marchese, Mike Fuda here with you, and a shout-out to all the people on the cardio machines at Lifetime Fitness in Vaughan, because apparently they're watching us.
14: That comes from my buddy Huddy's mom, Amy, who's got us up on the big screen there. It's pretty
13: cool. Did she put it on?
14: I don't know whether they have remotes at the gym.
13: Yeah, that would be a very dangerous
14: thing. Just lots of big TVs.
13: Maybe our next guest, they have remotes at his gym. I'm not sure. Time now for Around the NHL with Elliot Freeman, presented by your Canadian Toyota dealers and the 2026 Tacoma. It's time to Toyota. Any truth to that, Freege? Do they have remotes at your gym, or do you just put yourself on the TV all the time?
14: A remote gym.
15: No, well, first of all, the reason they're watching you guys on remotes is it's motivation. On the gym, it's motivation. They don't want to look like either of you two.
13: Oh, you even caught fire there.
14: He's dragged me in a couple times lately.
13: Yeah, he's catching shrapnel. Yeah,
14: no problem.
13: There.
14: I understand.
13: Oh, Freed, you've changed.
14: I understand.
15: You know what? I'm not a big treadmill guy. I find them boring as hell. I'm just not a big treadmill guy.
13: I like the bike.
15: I'd rather walk.
14: Do you swim in the pool?
15: I'd rather walk.
14: Do you swim in the pool at all?
15: I do. I do some of that with my life jacket. Yeah.
13: I'm like
15: the Saturday Night Live skit, the synchronized swimmer.
14: That's a classic.
13: I penciled you in for a Water Wings guy, Freed. I'm not going to lie. Anyway, okay, so
14: Water Wings. Did you say Water Wings?
13: Water Wings, yeah. Oh. Yeah.
15: I remember those.
13: So as we didn't think the Florida Panthers could get any greasier, Elliot, but somehow in the last week they have managed to get very greasy as they added Garnet Hathaway today. And we said, like, if they somehow managed to get Connor Hellebuck, they are easily the most hated team in the National Hockey League.

0: You know what? You got it's got to be a collab with Steph on her page where you try it with that video. It'll do very well. I'm certain. Okay. When are you heading to Buffalo?
1: I'm here. I just got in this morning, guys. I got
0: to
1: run.
0: Yeah. Go. We'll talk to you.
1: Okay.
0: That was around the NHL with Elliot Friedman.
2: Guy that says he doesn't like treadmills. He's going to run.
0: Yeah. Presented by your Canadian Toyota dealers and the 2026 Tacoma. It's time to Toyota. He's got something.
2: You think there's a deal? There's a fish. Something's on the hook. Something's on the hook.
0: Boy, oh boy. Well, this is that time of year. Like, unlike any other year, because sometimes it's a little quiet. Like, you get the odd thing trickling in. This is insane.
2: Well, and the one thing that we do know is, if you've got an hourglass between now and tomorrow, whatever it is, 6 o'clock, like we look at the left of this Eye Candy's lovely presentation here, those are all in play. Those are all real. You know exactly where you're picking, right? It's like next year's picks, just you don't know where they're going to lie because nobody's played games.
0: Yep.
2: You know exactly what you're getting. You know exactly how you can align these picks up. So you've basically got whatever, 30 hours to. If you want to make a move and acquire one of those picks, and you know the kind of the caliber player you're getting back, you've got to do your business because you're on the clock.
0: There are going to be some fascinating names that are out there, and
2: I'm really intrigued. I mean, when you see it again, because you see San Jose, and this is one that kind of just you got to wonder. And I know it's the same thing. This guy, as much as he fits in perfectly with their organization, it's a chance for him to make some money. Is like Mario Ferraro because. He fits like a glove there.
0: Well, they've got no defense term.
2: I know.
0: Term is the issue there, right?
2: But it's still, I mean, and he's going to get it somewhere. But holy smokes. Like, I just look at those two teams and just say, that's a lot of, there's a lot of vacancies in the back end.
0: Yeah, there absolutely is. All right, we're going to take a break. When we come back, not a lot of vacancies with the Washington Capitals right now, except for one, Alexander Ovechkin. We await word on what his decision will be, but they've got a couple of new players in tow. Alex Tuch and Jordan Kyrou. Head coach Spencer Carberry, fresh off an extension, joins us when we come back. It's a Fan Hockey Show on the Sportsnet Radio Network, Sportsnet 360, wherever you get your podcast. 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
12: 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Matt Marchese, Mike Fiuta here with you. Just to let some people know, I know there are plenty that are going to be there, but I will be attending the Working in Hockey event tonight at the Hockey Hall of Fame. Nick Bowens does a great job. I think there's going to be like 400 people there tonight. It's going to be quite something. So I'll be there tonight, looking forward to meeting a bunch of people.
13: You dressing up?
12: I'm not wearing this.
13: Okay.
12: I'll be a little bit more casual. Not more casual, but I will be casual. I will dress like I do on this show, not on Fridays.
13: It's not Friday.
12: I know. This isn't a Friday thing. God, I have jeans on. Like nicer jeans. I guess they're jeans. I don't know.
13: Enjoy yourself.
12: I will.
13: All the fame's amazing.
12: Looking forward to it. It'll be a lot of fun.
13: I will be taking in the Blue Jays.
12: Who are they playing tonight?
13: Texas.
12: Ooh, okay.
13: They let the Houston Astros get away with two thuds the last two games.
12: It happens. Yeah. You know what else happens?
13: Trades.
12: Extensions.
13: Jeff Hoffman can try and pick somebody off and hit somebody in the bullpen.
12: I wonder if our next guest has ever thrown out a first pitch at a baseball
13: He looks game. Like an athlete.
12: Yeah, for sure he did. He's the head coach of the Washington Capitals. He's Spencer Carberry. How we doing?
14: Hey, guys. Thanks for having me on.
12: So have you ever thrown out a first pitch at a baseball game?
14: I have not. I've watched one thrown out back in the Charleston River Dogs, AAA team of the Yankees. After we won the Kelly Cup down there, I was there. Our captain threw out the first pitch.
12: Was it good or bad?
14: He threw a strike.
12: Okay. All right.
14: But he cheated because he practiced at our team apartments. He had some practice.
13: Oh, that's an athlete. You don't want to go out and just for the first time

0: There's more to it. I don't know for a fact.
1: And you have to think that Nyes' value is higher than Alexis Lafreniere's right now.
0: Yeah, it depends when they dig into the weeds. I said the Matthew Nyes thing being available, and especially because when you had in that year everything about it, and they would know the player much better than I. He seems like a great teammate. He's an absolute beast. But again, there's just the injury stuff, right? Because that year, I mean, that's when you don't have any picks. That year, they didn't have any picks. They get him in the second round, so they hit a home run. The guy definitely turned out to be the quality of a first round pick. But it seems there's a certain way he has to play to be effective. And you shouldn't have to coach him up to do it. Like, you shouldn't have to coach him up to get to fight four times a year. You know what I mean?
1: Yep.
0: And be physically intimidating at a much larger pace. Like I said, when I thought, when all this stuff went down with Radko Gudas and the kneeing incident, like the guy that I wanted to handle it was Matthew Nyes. I mean, Max Domi ended up being the guy that drew the straw. I thought it should have been Matthew Nyes.
1: Yeah. One more, and then we'll take a break, and then we're going to talk to Mike Harrington. We're going to go to Hamilton, not obviously that far from Buffalo. Our next guest, Dave in Hamilton.
2: Hi, my name is Dave. I'm in Hamilton. I just want to know, why is Toronto consistently have Matthew Nyes in trades out there when he could be the cornerstone for Toronto? He's young. He's a power forward. I just don't get it, what goes on in this world. Thanks.
1: Thanks for the call.
0: When I heard Buffalo, I thought I was thinking of our first caller again in another different voice.
1: I mean, you kind of answered it with the Matthew Nyes thing.
0: I think there's something there. I think there's and people don't know, and people, again, part of the process of a trade happening is that you get to find out exactly what the medical records look like on a player. And again, I just think if a healthy Matthew Nyes is available, there's 31 options that would want him in a heartbeat.
1: Isn't part of this also to maximizing your value on a player? Like, if you feel that, you know, you're in a spot where you can do something.
0: The only thing I would say is clearly this guy's, if you're in win now mode, it's a head scratcher that his name would be available.
1: But you'd have to think something else is in the hopper.
0: Unless you're getting an absolute stud defenseman out of it.
1: Yeah.
0: Because that's an area that you definitely want to march up on. But yeah, no, it is a head scratcher because, again, it's not one of these guys, like, you're not acquiring somebody else. He's not a guy that somebody else, this is one of the few guys in your own blue and white system that you nurtured, developed on your own. He stepped in, he was a later pick. Not that later, but he was a great second round pick. And he comes in and he looks like a beast. He skates like a beast. You know, the times he does fight, he just blows people up. He's shown a mean streak. So something's clearly, somebody behind closed doors knows something that somebody doesn't have. It just doesn't make a whole lot of sense.
1: Luke Fox puts this out there. So the Leafs have finished their media avail. So John Chayka explored a trade with Chicago for the number 4 overall pick. We would assume that Matthew Nyes was the player in question, but we don't know for sure. Has talked about trading for every pick, obvious, except number 1 in the top 10. So he's not moving the pick. Intrigued by adding 2 prospects the same age.
0: Yep.
1: So there's
0: the old age distribution. That's huge. And that's the one thing, I mean, in order for that to be a problem, you have to have an amateur staff that's had a lot of picks and knocked some out of the park, because you're getting more than one NHL player in a draft that's going to be a factor in your team.
1: Yep.
0: It's a good problem to have.
1: All right, we're going to take a break. Thanks to everybody that called and texted into the program. We're going to head to Buffalo. Mike Harrington from the Buffalo News. The draft is being held there tomorrow, but the Buffalo Sabres have been busy, including acquiring the 4th overall pick. They moved on from Alex Tuck, and they signed Zach Benson to a deal. What else is next for Jarmo Kekäläinen? Mike Harrington tells us when we come back. It's a Fan Hockey Show on the Sportsnet Radio Network, Sportsnet 360, and wherever you get your podcast. 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

0: Mike Gentile with you until 3 o'clock. And then it's Real Kipper and Bourne. Pleased to have an in-studio guest. We got two of them this hour. Kaylee Sibley from Sportsnet's social team is going to pop in around 2:30. And from the Fan Hockey Show, it's Matt Marchese with yours truly. How we doing, buddy?
1: You're not going to believe what just happened.
0: What just happened? Because I got another one for you about you're not going to believe what just happened. But okay, you go first.
1: So you see these headphones, right?
0: Yes.
1: So I'm using my own here. Somehow, because they hang down the cord, it got caught in my shoelace. Like, I don't even know how that's possible. And yet it happened.
2: What? No way.
0: Yep. Now you're going to bring those headphones home with you.
1: Yeah, no.
0: You have no choice.
1: I think I will keep mine exactly where they are.
0: You want to hear an offbeat, weird story? This is like what you and I would talk about in the newsroom at our desk.
1: Derek, have your hand on the dump button.
0: No. It's all true. Do you remember a while ago where I told you I went to the doctor and he said that I had a rotator cuff?
1: Yeah.
0: Remember the story? Because my left shoulder has been hurting. And I was like, well, how did this happen? He's like, wear and tear. I'm like, I'm not a pickup truck. Like, what does that mean, wear and tear? I'm like, I'm a right-handed pitcher. How did I have a rotator cuff in the left? So today I'm driving to work. I'm getting off the highway and this massive truck behind me is beeping. And I'm laughing because in front of me, 2 feet away, is the bumper of the next car. I got nowhere to go. And he's just beeping and beeping and beeping. So I'm like, I'm going to have to give this guy the business. So down goes the window. Out comes the finger. And then, I can't do it. The rotator cuff. Stop me from properly giving the finger. So I know it's just the injuries following the Jays, even their fans.
1: Yeah, no kidding.
0: That's really unfortunate. Anyway.
1: Oh, here's the soccer game that's I didn't get to watch yesterday because I told you that story already.
0: You know what? Everyone could relate to this. You tried pulling off something that I have tried, failed, and I don't do it anymore. I think it's not worth it. You try to do the record the game
1: and
0: not
1: away.
0: Know the result,
1: yeah.
0: And then watch it.
1: So
0: how did that go for you?
1: Okay, so
3: I've made a huge mistake.
1: It was a huge mistake. So I went to go pick up my kids. They both had swimming lessons yesterday, and swimming lessons started at 3:30, which is fine.
0: Well, it's right at the end of the first quarter.
1: So before the hydration break. So I end up recording the game. We're set. I pick them up. At my parents, and I tell my dad before I walk in the door, I'm like, I don't know the score of the game. I'm recording it. I don't want to know. He's like, fine. So I pick up the kids. I take them. They go swimming. Everything's fine. I'm not looking at any apps. Nothing. I'm minding my business and making sure that my son doesn't fall in the pool because he's a menace. So I don't look at anything. I'm doing my best to avoid all of this. Now, I have TikTok on my phone. I don't like TikTok. It has a function in society today. Fine. I have it because we post videos on TikTok from the show, to which I will repost them in my story. Don't I get a notification from TikTok like right before I'm about to step in the door of my house that says, check it out. Switzerland 2-1. Canada 1. I'm like, of all the places I get TikToked, really? That's ridiculous for a sports score. Come on.
0: But here's the real question. Are you going to ever try that again?
1: No.
0: Or are you now done with it?
1: No, I think I'm done with it because I also watch it and say, like, I feel almost like I'm living a lie because the game is already done. I don't like watching things recorded because when I cheer for something, it feels fake.

0: Like, oh, you're cheering for something.
1: And you know what?
0: Happened.
1: You can't share it with anyone.
0: No.
1: You have to do it in silence. Okay, I want to ask you about the game in a minute, I guess, but I'll kind of start with, if you were to say before the tournament, Canada finished a second in their group, they faced the second team in the Mexico group, which turns out to be South Africa.
0: Which was shocking.
1: You would take it 10 times out of 10.
0: 100%.
1: Why are we, or maybe it's just me, feeling like today a bit let down?
0: So
1: weird, right?
0: Well, because circumstances change, right? They had a chance to win the group. And I think what makes
1: it home.
0: And that's what I think kind of makes this even worse is they had a chance to play a knockout home game, which is like the ultimate for this country in soccer right now. I don't think anybody had, I don't know, maybe people's expectations change about what they can do in this tournament, but I mean, they can go out and beat South Africa. I think that is within the realm of possibility. Do I think it's within the realm of possibility that they can go out and beat the Netherlands or Morocco? No. I mean, anything
1: much
0: is possible.
1: Much tougher task.
0: Anything is possible. We saw Greece win a Euro Cup scoring like one goal the entire tournament. So, I mean, yeah, anything is possible. I just don't think that that is going to happen. So, if we had had this conversation and said, Canada finishes second in their group, they win a round of 32 matchup, and they lose to the Netherlands or Morocco in round of 16, you are taking that and running with it if you're a Canadian soccer fan. And I don't think there's any question about that.
1: And it feels like a quick turnaround.
0: Yeah, Sunday, it is. Oh, like my gosh. They play a game in 4 days and not in a week. And the fact that it's Sunday at 3 o'clock is great because I can actually sit down and watch it.
1: Exactly. So, okay, a few things. They blew a glorious chance at home, right? Because you could get a tie.
0: And played well enough to win.
1: Yeah. So that's one. Two is the lineup, how it was used, like the Eustachio thing. I mean, he wasn't fit to start. I guess he wanted to pull himself from that lineup, but then he ends up coming in later, plays 50 minutes, looks phenomenal. So that feels like an opportunity missed, whatever. But these are all little things, and they've shown their depth, the people that have come in. But let's start with the biggest one of them all. It's the Alphonso Davies issue.
0: Yeah.
1: So first he was, quote, available against Qatar, didn't need him, didn't use him, no big deal. Yesterday, he wasn't just available. We were told he was going to play. Then he doesn't play. And I thought to myself, what's the scenario the guy goes in? He's not going in if Canada's winning. He's not going to go in even in a tie game. Probably doesn't make sense when they're even down 2-0. But at 2-1, late in the game, one goal gives you the group. The scenario was perfect. We don't see him. Then the coach after the game says, oh, yeah, all that stuff I told you was a lie. I was using him as a decoy. So now you lied, and that kind of hurts the credibility. And now the story's changed again. Not sure if you saw this. Jesse Marsh says, Antonio Davies came to him prior to the game and said he wanted to play, but he hadn't hit the physical benchmarks necessary, so the team did not want to risk it. What does that mean? What are these benchmarks? And if you haven't hit the benchmarks, how do you go to your coach and say you expect to play? None of this makes sense. This whole thing has been under a shroud of mystery, and I think it's bothering a lot of Canadian fans.
0: But, I mean, listen, part of this at this point is gamesmanship, and I do wonder if this is all just part of the game here right now with Jesse Marsh and going forward against their opponent, South Africa.
1: Or like, is it being... like between Jesse Marsh and Bayern Munich, who have a spy traveling with the team. They got their physiotherapist there, apparently there to help. But doesn't that smell like a spy in the building?
0: It does. And you would hope that club does not have power over country, but it's club that is paying this guy an exorbitant amount of money, right? So that's where this thing can get really tricky. They shouldn't. I don't know why Canada Soccer would agree to something like that, because I mean I guess Alphonso Davies needs to be released to the national team.
1: Well, he's either on the team or he's not.
0: No, but if I'm not mistaken, they have to release players to the national team. So that's where Bayern Munich is holding the cards here, because they know how important Alphonso Davies is to this program. Now, they also just went 3 games in a group that I think most people thought that they would get out of.
1: Get out of for sure.
0: And didn't do it with him, which I thought was going to be troublesome.

0: I thought that would be a little bit of a problem for them to get out of the group without Alphonso Davies playing a game. So the fact that they've gotten this far, like, I worry about the influence that Bayern Munich has on this situation. And I wonder if those benchmarks were Bayern Munich benchmarks and not Canada soccer.
1: Well, it's giving me some of those Steve Nash, Team Canada, Dallas Mavericks vibes years and years ago, where it was clear that his club team was controlling his national appearances. So that's the weird part, because you don't know if it's the coach, if it's the player, or if it's that club. And you just want some clear answers. If he's not playing, he's not playing.
0: Yeah.
1: I mean, and Marsh kind of let the cat out of the bag before the tournament, saying he hopes they can go deep so that we could see Davies play. So it felt like he wasn't going to play in the first three games.
0: Yeah.
1: But what's weird is, if you can't put him in yesterday under that scenario that I just drew up, how is he going to be totally fit in 3 days?
0: So this is something that we've talked about on our show, on the Fan Hockey Show, as it pertains to hockey players. And Fuchs said that extra day for these guys means so much. Like, if you're close, that extra day can mean so much more. In this case, there's an extra, whatever it is, 3 days. And that could mean the world to Alphonso Davies being ready.
1: Like, right.
0: And that's where it does get a little bit tricky. You're also, the extra 3 days, the further away you get from the injury is the further away you get from the re-injury or re-aggravation. And that's where it's very important.
1: Well, and he used the word danger. So we got a guy who has a hamstring injury, who his whole style of play is predicated on long sprints, whose team's press is predicated on the left back and everyone else making long, long runs. So there is a danger, obviously, of using it. Maybe they looked at it like worst case scenario yesterday played out, which was they lost, and they're still fine. So maybe it wasn't as must win as we think it was.
0: Yeah.
1: In their eyes.
0: Well, they got the thing is, they got the better matchup for the round of 32. They just didn't get the better path. Right. I think that's pretty safe to say.
1: Yeah, that's fair.
0: But I had always wondered with Alphonso Davies, with this team in particular, because at Bayern Munich, he plays that position. It's fine. But I had always wondered if Alphonso Davies, because of the skill set, would be better suited to play in the middle of the pitch rather than on the outside, because he can impact the game a little bit more often. How about that? And so that's where I had wondered. And there'd be soccer purists out there that'll say that I'm crazy, but I've watched enough. I know enough about it that that kind of skill set, when he is by far and away your best player, and maybe that window is also closing too, or that gap is closing, where he's by far and away the best player on the team, because the team has obviously gotten better. But there was a point where that was a conversation. I don't know that you can throw him into a different position this late in the tournament and him be impactful. Maybe that's something that they look at going forward. I don't know. But you are unquestionably better with Alphonso Davies in your lineup. And a healthy Alphonso Davies makes the world of a difference. I mean, I guess Richie Larea comes out.
1: That would be the easiest one. What's funny is, if the midfield thing, like you're suggesting, is open,
0: especially
1: that's
0: now,
1: who they currently have a couple of openings.
0: Well, I was going to say,
1: with Kone not there.
0: Exactly. And so, like, is that part of this? I don't know. They did feel like they were a little bit hard done by yesterday. They had more chances. They had more shots on target. They didn't play poorly. It was a couple of mistakes that cost them. Now, you can get away with a couple of mistakes against a team like Qatar or South Africa or, you know, Bosnia. You're not going to be able to do that after this next game.
1: These are world-class teams here.
0: Yeah, and Switzerland didn't have a great tournament by their own admission to this point. That was a big win for them yesterday, though.
1: Especially in another country's building with them as the hosts.
0: Yeah.
1: Very tough. Okay,
0: by the way, do you know Canada is going to be the first ever World Cup host to play an away game?
1: Yeah, it's funny how that works. And, you know, and they aren't exactly co-hosts, by the way. I know that's been suggested.
0: No.
1: It's a U.S. tournament that they threw a few games to Canada and Mexico.
0: Yeah.
1: But that is bizarre, and they'll never admit to the mistake. But there's a round of 32 game that's happening here in Toronto. And so they could have had a Canadian one.
0: 100%.
1: And I think that's an absolute mistake. Okay, you played higher level than most, both hockey and soccer. Mm. Can you confirm what I think is to be true, and that is I think soccer may be the sport that is the hardest to hide an injury. You can't hide in soccer. Like, if you're not, quote, match fit, you stand out so fast. And I know in hockey it's different because you talk about the Warriors playing through so many different things, but because of, you know, being on and off the ice and shortening shifts, you could still appear in games. With soccer, you're exposed. Is it true that it may be the toughest sport to hide an injury?
0: Well, part of it is because you can't glide.
1: That's what I'm saying.
0: Right? And I think there's some truth to that. In soccer, like, it's a bigger field, obviously. In terms of those two sports, I would say, yes, it's harder to hide. I mean, in football, it's impossible because you know.
1: Oh, and soccer used to have, in the old days, two halves. Now they have their hydration quarters. But it used to be two full halves of soccer, Matt, and now it's changed. All right, let me do one other thing with you. You mentioned this on the Fan Hockey Show, and I have a bit of an idea here. No trade clauses,
0: mm-hmm.
1: as you guys discussed today. NBA, there's two players. NFL, 8. MLB, 35. NHL, 245.
0: Yeah.
1: It's obviously a bit of an issue. I don't think this is a good idea, which makes me want to talk about it even more. But I was thinking about it. If you want to get out of your contract, you want to leave a gym membership, you want to break a mortgage, you want to break a timeshare, if you want to break anything at all, there's a price to pay.
0: Yeah, on timeshares, you're just in them until you die. So
1: you're just done. Yeah, you break it when you are 6 feet under. But I guess the question is, shouldn't there be something there that if you're a player that wants to do what Brady Tkachuk did, which is fine, hey, you want to go play with your brother, you want to go somewhere else, so be it. Shouldn't that cost you something? Because players would probably be like, whoa, wait a minute. Now I got to pay. I don't think so. But if I told you you could buy yourself into free agency, then the owners would say, whoa, whoa, whoa, that's a terrible idea. They wouldn't want to do it either. But doesn't it feel like the player owes someone something if they want to do that?
0: Well, I know there's a lot of people that have said the easy solution is just, if you have a no trade clause, once you ask for a trade, then the no trade clause goes away. I think that's too simplistic because I think
1: The clause is team specific, but you're right. It should either be we can move you or we can't.
0: Different circumstances dictate different things. Like, so the Dylan Larkin thing, at first I was like, that feels like kind of an easy way out. But you can also look at Dylan Larkin and say, I've given like how many years to this team and this organization where things were promised to me that they were going to happen. We were going to make the playoffs. We were going to be better. And none of that has happened. So at that point, my retort to that is the other side of the ledger has not been fulfilled. There were promises made. They're not contractual, but there were promises made that we are going to be better. We are going to be a Stanley Cup contender. Right. And none of that happened.
1: Because their end of the bargain is technically don't let the checks bounce. So as long as they pay you, they've lived up to their end.
0: Right.
1: But there's things that aren't technically financial
0: Or negotiable.
1: Yeah, but if we say we're going to be a contender, let's be honest. Like if a team says we will contend and then they tank.
0: Yeah.
1: Or we will do this and they don't, it may not even be written in the contract, but that's kind of a break of the deal.
0: Exactly. And that's where, so a situation like that, the Dylan Larkin one for me is different, which is why I say every circumstance is different. Do I, like the Brady Tkachuk thing? Somebody pointed it out and they're like, Brady Tkachuk is about his brand, right? And he's going to, and I'm not saying he doesn't want to win. He just won a gold medal. I'm sure he wants to win a Stanley Cup. But for some of these guys, you can just say some of them are the pieces that you win with because you've added them. But there are some cornerstone pieces that you build around, whether it be Nathan MacKinnon or Sidney Crosby or, you know, go down the list. Like the tale as old as time. Some guys just aren't those guys. And sometimes they realize that. Even though they want to say all the right things, but they realize in their own mind, like, I need to go somewhere else if I want to win. I will never fault any player in any sport that wants to win. at whatever cost that is. I've learned that. Like before I was about, oh no, you got to stay there and you've got to build with your team and do all of those things. I think we're past that now.

0: didn't you ever want more? Because it was clear you were never winning there.
1: Yeah.
0: And so you just took the money and went to bed.
1: And that's why I say to people, like, I can applaud people that want to win because that's the ultimate goal in sports. For some, it's about making the money. But for most, it's about winning and doing it at all costs. And if all costs means that we form a super team, so be it. I get it. I understand it. And especially as someone who is never going to win a Stanley Cup, who dreamed about it as a kid, like, yeah, I get that. Because there's so many people that have that dream. And there's so many people that play in the National Hockey League, play for a long time, that don't experience that. Why would you want that to go by the wayside when you have put yourself in a position that you can demand such things because your services are wanted? There are very rarely players that go out and say, I want a trade, that people look and go, yeah, so what? Nobody else wants you. So you're here. Guess what? Those players don't have that opportunity. I say make the most of your opportunity.
0: So how would you power rank Brady Tkachuk's motives between wanting to win, wanting to play with his brother, and wanting out of Canada? How would you power rank those three?
1: Ooh.
0: I have an idea, I think, based on what he said, but I'm not sure.
1: I feel like he wants to win first.
0: Right.
1: That was partially because of what happened at the Olympics and they won. That feeling you don't like that to go away. So, and I know people are like, oh yeah, you're full of it. I think he truly wanted to win.
0: No, he got a taste.
1: He wasn't going to do it with the Ottawa Senators, at least not in the near future. I think playing with his brother was number three. I think he didn't want to be in Canada after what happened, how the reception thing. I think that was real. And I think that was real for Brady Tkachuk. I think it was real, and less so for Connor Hellebuck because he didn't get that same treatment. And I think that was part of the conversation with Auston Matthews. Now, yeah. I think Auston Matthews, it doesn't bother as much because I think that's just his personality. But that, I think it's in that order, personally.
0: I think he wanted out of the country first. If I had to do it, I would say he wanted out of there first. I think it was clear because they say there's only one team, so that he wanted to be with his brother. But the winning for me was third because of the teams he gave, they were all winning teams. Carolina, Florida,
1: yeah.
0: Minnesota, Vegas. What do they all have in common?
1: Yeah,
0: they're all cup contenders.
1: Yeah, they're good.
0: Okay, last one for you, then we'll let you go. This also just came out today, just as we round out all different sports. The idea of Kawhi Leonard coming back to Toronto.
1: I had seen this.
0: Somebody, I think most fans, like, I don't think anybody would be against it. Don't you think? Like, I think the city would love it. Do you think he would consider coming back here and re-signing? And just
2: definitely not for me, dog.
0: How do you think the fans would feel? Because he did leave them at a very crucial time, and you're still left with the, man, what could have been. But I have a hard time thinking somebody would be against it, right?
1: I don't think anybody would be against it, but I think the guy that would be against it is Kawhi Leonard.
0: Yeah.
1: I mean, this
0: is assuming he's into it. Maybe we're being used again.
1: I could see Kawhi Leonard returning to San Antonio.
0: See, that was a hard one because of how ugly it ended there. He was kind of shamed for his injury and that sort of thing, but you know, they've changed a lot of stuff there since.
1: Yep.
0: A lot of the staff is different. And if you want to talk about legitimately winning again, that's your best path.
1: Yeah, and you pair him with Wemby. That's pretty good. And the group that they already have there.
0: Crazy reunion if he came back.
1: Yeah, that. But that's a really young team too. And to bring in a guy who has won veteran leadership, like that's not nothing. So honestly, I think it would be great for the Raptors, but I think from Kawhi Leonard's perspective, especially the way it did kind of end, where it was very clear that, and he made it clear to his teammates as well, I'm one and done here.
0: Yeah.
1: So I don't foresee that. I could see a return to San Antonio, though.
0: You know, the first time, I mean, they were primed and proper and ready to win another ring. They could have went back to back.
1: Yep.
0: In this case, would you come back with a team that is not exactly a for sure contender, even with him on the team, they'd be right there. But I don't know. I think if he's, depends what he's really looking after. If it's strictly another ring, then I think he goes back to the Spurs. Assuming, as you mentioned, he's interested in both of those spots. It's been reported, but we still don't know what'll happen.
1: I just want to know how much Uncle Dennis wants in all of this. Does he want a stake in

0: the Raptors again?
1: No one's heard from Uncle Dennis. Is he still around?
0: Oh, guess what? When he hits free agency, we're going to find out.
1: Well, and more of that coming up. Great show today with the Fan Hockey Show. And thanks for hanging around with us, Maddie. We will see you tomorrow. I thought today, like today did feel like a Friday.
0: Yeah.
1: And then I'm like, oh yeah, we got to work tomorrow. We have another show tomorrow.
0: Yeah. Well, and it'll be a busy one. I'm certain of it.
1: Yeah. Jason Buchla and Luke Kasdic in studio. Looking forward to that. And getting the draft all ready to go. Thanks so much, Matt.
0: Thanks for having me, buddy.
1: All right, quick break, and then back with Kaylee Sibley right here. It's Gentile on Sportsnet 590, The Fan.
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0: Welcome back. Final segment of Sportsnet Today. Mike Gentile with you until 3 o'clock. And then it's Real Kipper and Bourne, followed by Blair and Barker. Meanwhile, in studio, two in-studio guests today. Very lucky. First, it was Matt Marchese. And now it's Kaylee Sibley from Sportsnet and the Sportsnet social team. How are we doing?
1: I'm great. Thank you. How are you?
0: Is this your first in-studio appearance?
1: My first in-studio appearance, yes.
0: All right. So very excited for it. I got to ask you, have you caught the World Cup fever?
1: I would say I have the fever, which I wasn't sure. I've never been a big footy fan. I've never really gotten into it, but I would say I have it now, especially like with what's going on in Toronto. And I'm such a Toronto girl that it's really exciting.
0: So I had to work this show yesterday till 3.
1: Okay.
0: And then I'm like, or do I stay at work and watch the game? Mm-hmm. But then I'm going to drive home in the worst traffic.
1: Yep.
0: Or do I sacrifice the first half and get home for halftime? And so I did that. And I noticed a bunch of people on couches around here. And I'm like, you know, the whole watching sports in the office. So did you watch it at work?
1: I did, yeah.
0: Like if there's ever a place to get away with it, this is probably the place to do it.
1: Sometimes I forget that not everyone has that option. Whereas for us, like as long as I've worked here, I've had a TV on my desk kind of thing. So
0: right. And like bosses don't care, right?
1: No. My boss is more into it, I think, than any of us. So I don't know how much work we got done between 3 and 5 p.m. yesterday, but it was, we all watched together. It was fun. A bunch of us were wearing Canada soccer shirts and kits and stuff. So yeah, it was fun. It's definitely, I would say it's really fun to watch here with everyone and just seeing how passionate my friends are about it and all that too.
0: You know what? During the Olympics, the first two games, like the playoff games, the Finland game and the Czechia game I watched here, they were on during the day. And it was more fun than when I watched the gold medal at home.
1: Yeah.
0: And I liked waking up early with my family to watch it. Yeah. But it was different watching it with a bunch of other people, even at work. Maybe it's the taboo thing of like you're at work but not working.
1: Yeah.
0: That you just like you stop it all to do it. Maybe that's part of it.
1: Yeah.
0: But it just makes it a lot more fun. But I wonder, like, do people put that in their calendar, like busy or off?
1: I feel like there's got to be an understanding no matter what. Especially and thinking about the Olympics too, where it's like, how can you focus on a meeting or getting work done when Canada's playing or whoever? Right. There's got to be an understanding because it's hard to focus on anything else.
0: You know what I don't miss? Filling out a calendar. Mm. You know, people have to put their, like there's people whose jobs is to rationalize their day and show what they're doing in their job. So they would be like yesterday from 3 to 5, busy or out.
1: Yeah.
0: You know, or they do things like having a one-on-one or a check-in.
1: Yeah.
0: Like, what is that exactly?
1: Well, that's, you got to pick your favorite coworker and put a one-on-one into the calendar and then you both go together.
0: Yeah, because you
1: watch that.
0: You wouldn't go in your calendar and say, talking to people.
1: No.
0: like you would say, going around the office asking how people's weekends were.
1: I can because social is in my job title.
0: You get away with it.
1: I feel like I get away with it.
0: You're just being social.
1: I just, you know, I watch the games because I have to make content off of this. So I'm in a pretty good position that way.
0: All right, so you get to go mainly with hockey, but you've done stuff with the Jays and that sort of thing. And I was really thinking about it. You know, we could talk about who the best athlete in Toronto is and that sort of stuff. And maybe Vladdy was in that conversation last year, not this year. But what about interviews? Like, who do you think is the best interview in Toronto when you think of each team? Because there's not a lot of candidates.
1: Yeah. I don't know if I'd put

0: leaf on that board, would you?
1: So I don't know. I think I have a little bit of a different perspective working in social media. So when I am doing interviews with athletes, it's just in a different way. Like our social team, we're saying, hey, we're going to make this video content. It's kind of a silly idea. And so for us, it's not so much an in-depth, serious, kind of hardcore interview. It's more like who plays along with our fun social content ideas. And I've been pretty lucky the last few years. I've worked Leafs Media Day. We kind of have to divide and conquer among all the Canadian teams and with our social team. So I've done, I think, Leafs Media Day the last 3 years. And honestly, all of those guys, they buy into it and they have fun with it. So I do, I would say the Leafs have like a fun side to them. I love talking to Willie. I think he is just has such a great laugh. He's so easygoing. He's a good one. I'm trying to think, like Max Domi is always just like lovely to talk to as well. But I do see like I am coming from or at it from a different perspective of like, I'm like, hey, we're going to play this fun social media game. It's going to be for a TikTok. And they're like, all right.
0: Well, it's funny you say that because from a scrum, Willie is sometimes not the greatest interview. And it's sometimes coming across as a little bit too chill or too whatever.
1: Yeah.
0: But it's funny. He would serve, you know, this is the guy that did the whole thing with the TTC.
1: Yes.
0: And how fun that was. So it does make sense.
1: Yeah.
0: That maybe he would fit the social part a little bit better. So do you find they let their guard down a little bit when they know it's going to be something for social?
1: Yeah. And it really depends on the player. And we really try when they come in, we just say, hey, we're the social team. This isn't anything too serious. We try not to set them up to embarrass them in any way, but we'll say like, this is a trend. We're going to play this game. And so a lot of them, I think they're used to it now just with how much social media has grown over the years. And now it's like it's a part of the job when you do a media day. You know, they have their formal interviews, they'll do a podcast, they'll do a photo shoot, and then they do, you know, their team social media room, our social media room. So I think they're kind of used to it now, but it is fun to see the players who are able to play along with whatever you're asking them to do and let their guard down a bit and have a bit of fun just because they know this is what the fans want to see online. They want to see a little bit more of their personality and them kind of laughing and playing along. And, you know, you're not asking them the same questions that they've been asked 100 times, but you are sometimes asking them something very strange. So, yeah, you kind of get to know different players and their personalities just based on if they're willing to open up and play along. And some of them aren't big social media fans, but
0: I feel sometimes we get robbed of knowing what their personalities are really about. I saw Austin Matthews take batting practice. Was that this week? I think it was.
1: Yeah.
0: And I'm like, I've never seen this guy smile for more than 3 seconds in a row.
1: Yeah.
0: And he was running and he was like high-fiving. And it was jarring because I had never seen that before.
1: Yeah.
0: And I'm like, I think that's the most personality I've seen out of the captain since he got here.
1: Yeah.
0: Because you just don't see it in the scrum. So I think sometimes we're kind of robbed of what these guys actually are, you know?
1: Yeah, which I think for us on our social team is that's really what we aim to do is to show that side of the players. And, you know, there's always things that are trending on TikTok or Instagram or whatever it is. And the players might not really be super in tune with that because they're not always super online. But I think it's just to have a little bit of fun, get their minds off of hockey sometimes, whether it's preseason or, you know, halfway through the season or whenever it may be. And then, yeah, you kind of do, you're like, oh, this guy's very serious on the ice. But when we talked to him at media day, he was awesome. He was very chill, relaxed and smiling. Right. And I know Austin, like we've worked with him a few times for media day and he's always great to chat to. I like talking. Honestly, that whole Leafs team for us, for what we're setting out to do, they've been really fun to work with.
0: And that's interesting because I'm not sure a lot of people would share that opinion because they haven't seen them in that light.
1: Yeah.
0: And so two things could be right at the same time, but I always found that very interesting. Okay, so you've been around the Leafs and their room, but then you've gone on the road for the playoffs, Stanley Cup and that sort of thing. So you've been around teams that have won the cup. You got to be on the ice during that. How many times have you done that now? 2-3 times?
1: I think 4 or 5 now.
0: That's pretty wild.
1: Like not always the full series. We have a team, so sometimes we'll split up the games and stuff, but I've done the last 3 years for sure.
0: And you're on the ice when the cup is awarded.
1: Yeah.
0: Like that's
1: my, it's my highlight of my year every year. It's my favorite thing.
0: It's one of those things as fans, like even if you don't like the teams involved, you're always interested in that.
1: Yeah.
0: And so I can only imagine what that's like. So being around those locker rooms of those teams, Is there anything you've seen different than what you've seen here in Toronto?
1: Yeah, I mean, so working playoffs in Toronto the last few years, I don't usually, like, I'll be at the games, but I don't usually, I'm not in and around the locker room a lot. That's right. Just not really my place at that time. But yeah, during Cup Final, especially with Florida and then with Carolina this year, they're such a tight-knit group, which I think was, it's always fun to see. And we always have a media day right before the Stanley Cup Final kicks off. And so our social thing this year especially was we were asking the players to talk about a teammate and just say, what has this teammate meant
0: yes.
1: to the team, not only on this playoff run, but during the season as well. And I find they're always so hesitant to talk about themselves, but they really open up when they get to talk about each other. And you can just really tell, like, they care about each other on and off the ice so much. And they're just like, they're like a group of brothers, basically. And I think it's they want to win so bad because they just want to do it for each other. And I think with Carolina, especially this year, and Vegas as well, to be honest, but I think we really focused on Carolina just because I worked a lot of those games in Raleigh, and they were such a tight-knit group. And just like, they're a group of guys who just love each other so much.
0: I know it drives Canadians nuts to see Sunbelt teams do well. And we call them the non-traditional markets.
1: Yeah.
0: But it looks like a party there as much as it is anywhere else. What the heck is Raleigh like before games?
1: I had never worked a game in Raleigh until the Cup Final this year. And I've heard really good things leading up to it. And it was so fun. Those fans are so loud. They're so passionate. They show up well before the games start. They have the tailgate going in the parking lot. And then the arena was just, it was loud. They're just into it the whole time. Even game one, when they lost to Vegas, they were still just like right in it till the end kind of thing. So it was a really fun experience, and it was fun to get to go into a building I'd never been in before and be around a fan base I'd never been around before. And to be honest, I haven't gotten to cover a lot of Hurricanes games up to this point. So it was a neat experience, and I'd heard really good things about their fan base. And I think, you know, they've been so good to a point for so long. I mean, I know they won 20 years ago, and then the last 7 years they hadn't made it past the conference finals. So it felt like this fan base was so invested, and it finally kind of like paid off for them, like their dedication. It just like, right. It finally hit that point this year.
0: It's funny looking at even like the World Cup this year. I kind of look at it like, man, the Euros kind of do it better.
1: Oh.
0: Like they're really showing us what it's like
1: yeah.
0: to be really into it. And it's different because it's not every day. It's every 4 years and it's your country.
1: Yes.
0: And so, you know, that's almost easier to get into the, you know, like if the Norway team was playing every year mm-hmm. and they lost a lot more, you probably wouldn't have the Vikings rowing in yeah. Times Square as much as you see. So it's kind of a tough comparison. But it is yeah. interesting to look around at the one thing that is so different and yet unifies everyone,
1: yeah.
0: which is cheering for your team to mm-hmm. win a game. It's just a nice mix now.
1: And I love when fans are hardcore. I love, and especially with the Olympics this year and then Four Nations last year, it's like, it does bring out another level of fandom, I think, because people are so passionate. And I think like the rivalries are between countries are also very intense. But I love when hockey fans or sports fans in general are just like, ride or die for their team, like no matter what, like they're going to be a huge hater of the other team. And yeah, I love that that passion.
0: What do you think is tougher for someone like you to pull off? An interview with a big star, right?
1: Okay.
0: Or what we're going to see at the draft when you got young draftees that really aren't, you know, meant to do a lot of great interviews yet. Like they probably don't give you the best soundbite.
1: Yeah.
0: So when you're like struggling to get a good quote from someone, that could be hard.
1: Yeah.
0: And yet when you're talking to someone who's like a big, big star, that's also awkward as well.
1: Yeah. I think harder would be for our team that's going to the draft. I think it'll be because they're going to do interviews with the players, kind of like get right. to know, you know, if you're a Sharks fan, get to know your newest Shark, that kind of thing, which I think the fans really want. It's always fun. It's like a fun way to introduce them. And some of them, I think because they're so young and online, will be great at it. And then right. others who have just grown up so focused on hockey and they're not media trained yet and they don't have that experience, they're just going to be nervous and they're not going to give you the best sound bites. So I think it'll be a mix. The stars are interesting because I think it just depends who it is.

0: is. Like, some of them are so media trained, and some of them, they get to a point in their career where they're like relaxed. Like, I think of a Brad Marchand, who I'm a huge Brad Marchand fan, and he is just like, he walks into a room and he like lights up the room and he's so chill.
1: And he gets it.
0: He gets it, and he's like, okay, what's the vibe of this interview? And he can kind of read it and then gives you answers based on that. And so he just he's like a fun star to talk to. And I think he's just reached the point in his career where it's like, I've been through this 100 times. I know what you want from me. I know, you know, kind of what I need to do. So I think, yeah, every player is different.
1: You're listening to Sportsnet today. Mike Gentile, Kaylee Sibley from the Sportsnet social team in studio with us. So who would be the star, either the biggest star you've talked to or the person that gave you the most nerves? Because I have a few. I used to do some of the locker room stuff years and years ago when, funny enough, you actually needed to go to the locker room to get sound.
0: Yeah.
1: Like, now you can just get it anywhere, but it used to be like, if you want to hear from someone, you got to go and do it.
0: Yeah.
1: But who's, someone that you would have felt a bit nervous?
0: Sidney Crosby. I am a huge Crosby fan. I don't know how to fully describe him. He just has this aura about him. Like, he just is one of the greats, and he just walks around like he comes off that way. But he is so nice. And we had, our social team had put together a photo album, just looking at these like iconic photos from his career at Media Day. And we were going to sit down and talk to him, and he was going to flip through the book and go through each one. And he was, because he's very busy, he has to hit all the rooms. So he was coming to our room, I think at 6 a.m. So it was like, we had to be there, be ready. And then I remember feeling very nervous because I was getting to ask him the questions. And he was just like, he's just one of those guys. He's so personable. He says hello to everyone in the room. He went along with all the photos. He was laughing at some of our choices. You know, he makes the direct eye contact and kind of laughs at your jokes. And yeah, he just was that to me. I still think of that as one of my favorite experiences ever, just being a big Crosby fan. And I was very nervous. And our team was like, everyone is so nice. They knew I was a big fan. So they're like, you do it. You ask the questions. And so for me, that one is like a career highlight. It was such That's a good awesome. Memory for me.
1: He looks like someone that doesn't ever take off his uniform.
0: I don't think he does.
1: Like, that's what he wears all year. Like, he goes to the beach, that's what he has.
0: Probably.
1: On.
0: Yeah. Or he has like a quarter aura. Zip. Yeah. Or he has like a quarter zip for when he's feeling casual. But he does. He has that aura of just, when you're around him, you're like, oh, that's Sidney Crosby. Like, he really is such a star.
1: I remember once doing Cleveland, then the Cleveland Indians, now the Guardians, Jim Tomei.
0: Okay.
1: And I was down, man, I think I was interning with the Fan. I had to go get tape, and no one wanted to do it. And this Cleveland team had Dave Justice, Mark Whitten. It was like a nasty team, and no one wanted to talk.
0: Okay.
1: And he's like, kid, watch BP, and then I'll talk to you. So he comes out with his, like, this tank top with these giant arms, destroying balls. Anyway, comes into the dugout, and now we're doing a one-on-one. And I'm, because there was no other media that stuck around. And so I started, I don't know what I asked, but I must have just botched it because I was so nervous.
0: Yeah.
1: And he goes, all right, kid, you want to do that again?
0: Aww.
1: Like, he let me re-ask it because it was clearly terrible. Yeah. But I remember thinking like, wow, that was so cool that he actually did that. But Just like feeling nervous, because sometimes you don't even realize you're in the moment.
0: Yeah.
1: And then other times you are. And sometimes you get in a scrum and, you know, there's like, I always looked at it like, don't ask a question just to ask one.
0: Yeah.
1: Like, know what you want to get.
0: Yeah.
1: And if no one's asked what you want, you should.
0: Yeah.
1: And so I've seen that. I mean, I remember Michael Jordan with the Wizards was a weird one. And we were doing a thing in the post game about Jordan and can he get along with younger players.
0: Okay.
1: So it was a very specific thing we were looking for. So I remember asking the question in the scrum, thinking like, oh my God, this is going to be a story to tell forever. And he looks at you and never stops looking at you during the answer. And I remember being like, can you imagine being on the court with this guy? Like, I would just like completely buckle. I couldn't do it. And it was just like a good insight into what these guys are like and that sort of thing. So there's a lot of interesting stuff to be gleaned from when you're in the locker rooms and that sort of thing. Okay, who's on the bucket list then for you?
0: Bucket list still. I don't know. That's a good question.
1: You've been around most of them.
0: I've been around most of them. I would love to do, like, I don't know what's obviously going to happen.

0: happen with Ovi, but like anything with Ovi would be really cool. I think I've been in the room for a couple of his media day things, but nothing. I haven't really like spoken to him, but I think I've done a lot, which is I'm so grateful for it, but I'm not sure who would be left on the bucket list at this point. I think Crosby was like a big one for me. I did that Raptors championship season. That was like a big bucket list. I mean, that's like a career highlight forever kind of thing. So yeah, I'm not, I would love just in terms of my job to do like an Olympics or more. I think best on best would be really fun.
1: Well, let's end on Raptors since you mentioned it, the story today that there's potential interest in Kawhi Leonard going back to one of his former teams being the Spurs or the Raptors. I just wonder what that would be like here in town. I was talking to Matt about it. I don't think anyone would be against it.
0: No.
1: But this would be like someone breaks up with you and you were heartbroken and then they come back and you're happy you're back together. But then it's not really the same where you kind of want to say like, hey, I'm glad that worked, but what was that break about?
0: Yeah, it's almost
1: weird about it.
0: Yeah, it's almost like, you know, we had our good times. Like maybe let's leave it at that. I don't know.
1: Like part of me doesn't want him to come back, so we leave it the way it was.
0: Yes, that's what I'm leaning towards too. But then I don't want to speak for like, you know, as a player, what would you want? So I don't know. But yeah, it seems I still remember it was like 3 a.m. when the news dropped that he wasn't coming back to Toronto. And me and my coworker were like getting graphics out and stuff. And I just remember that feeling of like sinking a little bit, like that heartbreak of like, oh, well, at least we got the championship. That was really fun. But yeah, I don't know.
1: What was the tease?
0: Because
1: we did think, you know, the whole helicopter thing, like we thought it was happening.
0: I was convinced.
1: More than Ohtani.
0: That one Ohtani was another. Too. That was a day. I try not to think of that day anymore. That I was, I'd never been so convinced. But now it just feels like a Toronto thing. It's like we watch the helicopters, we watch the flights because we just, I think we value our teams and we cherish our star players so much. So
1: I want to thank you for your time today. It was great getting to chat with you and
0: Thanks
1: get some behind the scenes stuff. I want to thank Matt Marchese for joining us, Brandon Brown for producing the show, Derek Brandale for technically directing it. We're going to send you down to Kipper and Bourne next. And I'll be back here Saturday morning from 9 to noon right here on Sportsnet today on Sportsnet 590, The Fan.
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16: and
18: time.
16: Saved a minute.
18: Yeah, you really could have just said that, right. And I really make you do that every time. Yeah, I went to the Jays game last night. I don't know what's going on with them. The best way I could describe it in sports talk radio fashion is that they've lost the magic, boys. The magic's no longer there. It's this feeling in the building that
16: it's a good thing.
18: There's a lot of dread.
16: It's a good thing we got lots of hockey talk.
17: That's true. A team that once found every possible way to win is doing the opposite right now.
18: And this Vladdy.
17: Credit card payments come due in last year's.
18: Vladdy's a disaster. They got to put him on the IL. Just get him away from baseball for 10 days.
16: In about 10 minutes, Jim Hiller will join us, head coach of the Toronto Maple Leafs, who met the media today. And

0: by for a few minutes.
1: Cool.
0: So plenty to get into with the newest head coach of the Toronto Maple Leafs. In the meantime, my trade board got updated.
2: Oh.
0: Sportsnet.ca.
1: Wouldn't want to tell us that.
0: Real Kipper and Bourne. You know, I run down from Rory upstairs.
1: Yeah.
0: And he, like, as I'm running here to get to the set, he presses the send button.
1: He does, yeah.
0: So one name I did add, and I was like, no, yes, and that is Zach Werenski.
1: Okay.
0: And I'm like, do I think he's going to get traded this weekend? No. Do I think he could get traded early this summer? Yes, but still no. So, but this is my theory.
1: Schrodinger's trade.
0: So, are you on the Sportsnet?
2: I don't know if it's up yet.
0: It is up. It's up.
2: Okay, I don't know where it is.
0: So, I decided to put him on, and I'm just going to leave him on. He's got 2 years. Read it.
2: Okay.
0: Just read it.
2: Has this been updated? Zach Werenski is becoming an issue in Columbus the same way Brady Tkachuk became an issue in Ottawa. Ooh. A trade involving Werenski may or may not happen this week, but I'm prepared to have him on my trade board through the summer and into next season until a deal is made or perhaps an extension is signed, which he's not eligible until 2027.
0: Keep going.
1: Carry on.
2: There is a link to Toronto here.
1: Oh, boy.
2: And it's that Werenski's agent, Judd Moldover, is the same as Austin Matthews, and they both have contracts expiring in 2 years. The first question is, would Werenski be willing to come to Toronto? The second question is, if so, what kind of offer would it take from the Leafs to get him to get him from Columbus? Would a deal around Matthew Nyes and Colorado's 2027 first be good for a good place to start? Does prospect Ben Danford excite anyone? Yeah.
1: Our show now is just reading articles that are on the website. I said to Kip right before we went on air, what do you want to lead with? And he goes, oh, don't you worry.
0: No, that's not what I said. I said, don't worry your pretty little head.
1: That's right.
3: So you're telling me there's a chance.
0: So that's where we're at today. That as much as you want to play the, did we learn anything from the Brady Tkachuk, example? With Werenski or Connor Hellebuck for that matter. Did we note anything? Because every time that there was noise, any time that there was some sort of talk, it got shut down like, you guys don't know what you're talking about. Mm-hmm. He's not going anywhere. He's the cat, blah, blah, blah, blah, blah. Where is Werenski for you guys in Columbus?
1: This is rare for me, but I had heard something on this too, like about 4 days ago, that I had heard that this was potentially a thing. And
0: okay, that's I like hearing that.
1: Yeah. And, we briefly talked about it on this show. What I'm most curious about is the first part of your writing there, which was, would he be interested in coming to Toronto?
0: Yeah.
1: Would he consider it, wave for it?
0: Yeah. And I believe that he doesn't know yet what he wants completely, but he just knows that he's not happy with what's going on in Columbus. Well, and that's where it starts. And that's where it started for Brady Tkachuk, right? For various reasons. But
1: Ottawa was doing stuff. They were getting in the playoffs.
0: Where there's smoke, there's fire, guys. And now there's the report. I think our very own Elliot Friedman, of course, who's awesome at his job,
1: yes,
0: suggested that they're going to get together and talk after the draft. It's like,
1: after?
0: What does that mean? Mm-hmm. Like, talk about what? And if there was a talk, shouldn't it happen like before the draft?
1: So to me, I actually independently thought about what that would mean. And to me, that's him sitting down saying, I'm not asking for a trade, but I am asking to see that there's a future here, that we're going somewhere.
2: We're not just going to be the same old Blue Jackets that like have a couple hot streaks but end up finishing outside the playoffs.
1: Right. Like, we're not getting it done with the second line of Monahan, Kent Johnson, and Connor Garland right now. Are we going to get better players? Yeah. And if we're not, then guys, you're going to have to get something for me.
2: And part of this that's so fascinating, and reading this on the website, just reading those words excites me and will excite all Leaf fans.

0: But speaking of Fried, she was on the hockey show today with Marchese and Fuchs, and he mentioned that these next 2 years that the Leafs don't have their pick in, that they're going to be looking to be quote-unquote all in. Like, these 2 years, you have Matthews under contract, and if you could potentially... like,
1: bottoming out doesn't help.
0: Doesn't help. You're trying to be good for these next 2 years. That timeline with those two guys matches up perfectly with trying to be good.
2: And Zach's an all... like,
0: all in guy.
2: That's the Leafs going all in.
0: Yeah.
1: I don't know if you saw this tweet the other day. God, who was it? Someone tweeted the Leafs leading ice time getter the last 13 years. And it was McCabe, Riley.
0: Koshan tweeted it out?
1: Yeah, I think so. Gardner, Fanuf, or something. And I was just like, ugh. No disrespect to any of those guys. Prime Riley was awesome. A lot of those guys prime were great. But it's not Cale Makar. It would be nice to have one of those years be Werenski.
0: Maybe 2 years.
1: Two of those years.
0: Yeah.
1: Potentially more if you're good.
0: Like, I do think that's really the only thing I'm willing to trade Nyes for. Like, I don't think there's any other reason to necessarily go out there and trade. Like, I saw the Sabres, like the fourth overall pick for Nyes. Like, sure, you want to trade that and change your sort of trajectory and get a top. But, like, for me, the enticing thing is getting a true franchise defenseman in a Matthew Nyes trade. That's incredible.
1: You know what's interesting is, you know, Friedge also tied Marchenko to Montreal, which terrifies me as someone who, you know, has a Leafs hour to talk about. But that Reinbacher in Montreal, I don't know, like, where's he going to fit? Would they do something like that so Columbus can replace sort of a stud potential D?
2: Absolutely have to include, I think, one of their top defensemen.
1: Yeah, so you get it. You can't trade Werenski for Nyes as the main piece, and then your back end is led by Provorov or, you know.
0: Can I ask you, what, in your opinion, both of you, do you think Werenski would be willing to come here?
1: These American boys don't
2: Again,
1: seem to pro Canada.
2: The key is the agent, Judd. He would know. He would know Austin. He would know. And listen, there's Roman Josi is out there, and I'm not suggesting that Nashville's going to trade him either, but he also knows everything he needs to know about that situation with Roman Josi and Roman's expectations the next few years as they try to rebuild. Like, anything's possible when you got one guy kind of controlling key players in this.
0: So you're here, you're seeing people talk
1: about... He's become Rich Paul.
0: The big Leafs move. Like, there's this, like, hypothetical big Leafs move that's been bandied around for the last 48 hours. Is this it?
2: No, there's a lot.
1: No.
2: There's a lot.
0: Okay.
2: And, again, we're talking about a team in pressing need of revamping and changing this energy in a very short period of time. Mm-hmm. Like, this has to feel different, look different for people to really buy in that, yeah, you guys could escape the total rebuild for a retool and get yourself competitive again in the East. And that means Sammy throwing a lot of lines in the water.
1: Mm-hmm. Yeah. You saw Carlo's name was out there for me, Carlo's a third pair guy who has a chance to have a better season. Yeah. I'm content.
2: What are you going to get for Carlo?
1: Exactly. I don't need your fifth round pick next year.
2: A third and a fourth?
1: Yeah, I don't need that.
2: Right?
1: So.
2: In a few minutes, we'll welcome in Jim Hiller, head coach of the Toronto Maple Leafs. But in the meantime, there was some talk about Morgan Riley today in the press conference.
0: Mm-hmm. There was. I think we do have. Do we have Jim, boys? Okay, give us a second. Okay. Yeah.
2: We can certainly ask Jim when we get him on the line momentarily, but overall, a little surprised.
1: About the Morgan stuff?
2: Yeah.
1: Does it feel like leverage to you? Like that we're prepared to keep this guy? We don't need to trade him? We're not actually that desperate? Framing?
2: Don't ask me.
1: Okay.
2: Ask the next head coach of the Toronto Maple Leafs. Let's welcome in Jim Hiller, head coach of the Toronto Maple Leafs. Jim, thanks for making time. How are you?
3: Oh, happy to do it, guys. Good to talk to you.
2: Yeah. Jim, in your short window here, in terms of agendas or priorities, where have you put the last few days on your list?
3: Oh well, there's a lot of them. priorities, trying to get a good sense of the players, getting their thoughts, reaching out to them, more listening than talking. I hope, just seeing where they're at as individuals and team-wise, what their thoughts.

0: So I've been gone for 7 years. I've followed the team just like everybody else. So I have my kind of thoughts and opinions, but it's really important that I get them, you know, from the inside.
1: Jim, Justin Bourne here. Welcome back. Everyone's happy to have you around. Excited to see how, you know, or excited to hear from you what it's like to be back. Has it been weird? Did you check if your old key card still works? Is it yeah, familiar, the whole thing?
0: I got a new one today. You know what? It's so familiar. And it was just, I'll just tell you this. We flew in, we landed about 11:30 the other night and drove down the Gardiner, and there was nobody on it. So that wasn't familiar.
1: Weird.
0: That was unfamiliar to have nobody on the Gardiner. But driving into the city with the lights of the city, and it just was electric for me. I just know, you drive through the heart of the city in the Gardiner, and you just know that this place just reverberates ice hockey. Yeah. And it just really, I tell you, chills ran down my spine, even after getting off a 5-hour flight. And so it's a beautiful city. It's a passionate fan base. And I can't wait to get it started.
2: You're listening to Jim Hiller, Toronto Maple Leafs head coach. So there's various reports the last 24, 48 hours on Morgan Rielly submitting for potential trade teams to lift his no move. Today you spoke of Morgan Rielly, excited to bring him back, and there just seems to be a change of heart, I guess, in terms of Morgan. And to my question to you, Jim, what changed in the last little while on the decision to bring Morgan back?
0: Well, no, I mean, that's not going to be my decision to bring Morgan back. My point is, I spent 4 great years with Morgan. I have a ton of respect for him as a person and a player. I'm looking forward to coaching him. I'm more than happy to have Morgan Rielly on the blue line. There's different things that may or may not happen. That's out of my control. But if Morgan ends up playing for the Leafs next year, I'll be extremely excited.
1: Jim, are you prone to come in and say, hey, here's how I like a team to play, so that's how we're going to play? Or will you be looking at the roster and saying, okay, I'm going to try to tailor our game plan to the guys we got here?
0: No, I mean, Borny, you might have heard me say, I think first and foremost, the most important job I have is to try to massage and help grow just the spirit of the team, just the spirit within that dressing room. That's where I'll start. That's job one. Now, job two is to get out there and skate, to keep it really simple, just to skate. But that's up and back. That's to the corner quickly. It encapsulates a lot of different things. So does that mean offense? Does that mean defense? To me, it means both.
1: Yeah.
0: You got to skate and check if you don't have the puck. And when we do have the puck, you got to skate and attack. So I'm not trying to define a certain style of play at this point. I just want our guys to have a spirit and grow. And I want them to get out there and skate. And we'll adapt the systems and the style of play and all that. If you do that, you're going to give yourself a chance. That's the way I see it.
2: Jim, I don't know. Like, would you go back and watch various games, specific games, all of the games? I know if you prioritize a few things, including skating, where would be spending less time in your own zone be? For you, when we've watched so many of the games last season struggle in that capacity?
0: Well, I'll tell you, Kipper, I've watched 2 games. I rewatched our game in here, and I think it was in November. We played in here in November. And then I watched the game, because I didn't watch it live, after Smitty took over. I think that was in April at some point. And so I rewatched those 2 games. And there were, some systems changes with the Leafs. So it was good for me to get a handle on what they changed and how they were executing through that change. So those were the 2. I'm not going to watch much more than that. I think that's what I need. We're moving forward from last year. And again, I think in talking to the players, nobody's happy with what happened last year. That was a tough season. And it hurts. It hurts. These guys are proud professionals, and that hurt. And so I think we've got a good frame of mind. We'll put a style of play in, and we're just going to start the whole thing fresh.
1: Jim, the

0: The key guy here, obviously, Captain Austin Matthews, his use has been fascinating. He's also gone through some injuries and stuff, but last year he saw the highest percentage of D-zone starts and shot blocks and all these sort of things that he can do. He can be used defensively as well. How do you see yourself trying to take advantage of his gifts? Obviously, you've seen he can shoot the puck in the net a little bit too.
1: Yeah. Yeah, I've been part of plenty of his goals, missed a bunch of them, but still was part of plenty of them in my first few years here with him. So I think it's like this, Borny. Really, for me, the game is extremely quick, extremely tight. You don't have the puck on your stick that much. So everybody's responsibility is to check and play without the puck. But the reward is when you get the puck. And that's a time to be creative, to be passionate, to use your skills, your instinct. And those are the things for me. And I can't tell you exactly why and how at this point, but those are the things for me that we have to get back into Austin's game. Having the puck more, attacking with it more, just feeling creative and passionate when he gets the puck. He's going to do the work without the puck. Everybody is. All the guys in the team, I'm comfortable with that. We just have to find a way to celebrate offense again once we do that work to get it.
2: Jim, have you had some in-depth conversations with Austin Matthews in terms of style of play and what can best suit a guy like that to get him back to 50 and 60 goals? Is that the objective? Is that important?
1: Well, again, when we've had some good conversations, but it's not necessarily to get back to 50 or 60 goals. That happens. That's great. It's to get back to just celebrating offense, having the puck, skating the puck, moving quickly with the puck, attacking, all those things that I remember him from my time here and just watching highlights over the years. And I would agree, you know, and then the last season, you know, we didn't see that enough from him. So we'll help him to do that. I know he wants to do that. Great offensive players love to have the puck. We'll look at ways to getting him more of those types of opportunities.
0: Jim, have you had a chance to chat with the previous assistant coaching staff? Do you plan on making any changes or any idea how your structure will look alongside you?
1: Yeah, I mean, I've talked to them, and you know, we haven't made any commitments as far as what the staff will look like. I'm certainly talking to other people. We're going through an interview process. I think very much like Jean and Matt's, as they set their agenda out, they were very thorough, talked to a lot of people, did not rush. I think it's a really responsible way to go about it. Yeah. And so I'm trying to follow a similar path, keep them involved, and just make sure that I'm feeling like I've done the work that's required. Sir, I've got certain people in my mind, but I'm going slow and being very, very process orientated here. And we'll see how it all shakes out. It's still going to take a little time.
2: I know there was some updates in terms of health and recovery. Tanev's on schedule. You mentioned Stolarz appears ready to go if he needed to play tomorrow. Any update on Max Domi at all?
1: No, there's no update on Max. I talked to him the other night on the phone. We had a great conversation, but no update beyond that.
2: All right. Well, listen, we really appreciate you stopping by. Wish you all the best starting this weekend at the draft and looking forward to a great season next year.
1: Yeah, well, let's do it again because, hey, this crew here was part of the great people in the media that I was talking about. So that doesn't exclude you guys. You know you're in that group too.
2: Hey, and just note, we like a good quote every once in a while. We got 2 hours next year, bud.
0: We're filling time here.
1: Oh, you got two full hours. I'm going to have to stop by more often then to try to fill some of that time.
0: We'd appreciate it. Thanks for your time, Jim.
1: Okay, guys.
2: Jim Hiller, the newest head coach of the Toronto Maple Leafs.
0: All right. Kippers Clippers are going to be juiced this year.
3: Better clips, for sure.
0: Yeah. What do you got?
2: Just in terms of now Morgan.
0: Mm-hmm.
2: So how do you read this?
3: I don't know.
0: Yeah, my initial thought was, I don't believe you.
3: Do you want to hear the Chyka clip?
2: Yes.
3: Derek, Chyka clip one on Morgan Riley, if we could have that, please.
4: Yeah, like Morgan's the longest tenured Leaf, and, you know, tons of respect for everything he's done. And not only on the ice, and, you know, he's a prolific player, but off the ice as

0: What's Willie won't he?
1: Well, no, like, it was a foregone conclusion that he was going to be gone until he went out there and said that, like, oh, we anticipate him being part of the league. I don't know. It just feels...
0: What do you think happened?
1: I don't know. The new coach?
2: No, I think they talked to people and no one wanted to give them anything they wanted.
1: They got to retain...
0: There it is right there.
1: That's it?
0: There's just... I said earlier, the value probably isn't there. And there was always the option to say, hold on to him.
2: Yeah.
0: Like, if he gets off to a decent start and we're still in a position where we may want to move him, we'll move him for more than what's being offered today. It's just, there's no market for him.
2: And you wonder, like, you know, if you were trading for Morgan Riley and you had to say, hey, you're going to play behind Radish and Tanev and McCabe
1: or, Wierenski.
2: Wierenski. Like, we're going to use you in sort of a sheltered offensive role, play 18 minutes a night. You might be okay, you know, but, all right, Riley can help us in that spot. Make 7.5. Like, I just think it's a matter of if he's going to be here, he can't play 22 minutes a night or whatever it was last year. He can't lead your team in TOI.
1: No.
2: I guess McCabe did last year, but still, you would have to just use him very selectively.
1: I think that a lot of people had made up their minds that it was over. You know, like, it's just after this way it went this year.
2: It should be for everyone's relationship.
1: Like, I think at some point, you know, people say you don't make a trade for the sake of making a trade. But like, in a lot of cases, in this case, sorry, I feel like it's just maybe a separation that needs to happen. Like, how bad is the off?
0: He can still skate a puck out of his own zone.
1: Not the same as he used to.
0: The Leafs aren't exactly like the fastest back there, guys.
2: It is the old, like, I know you want to get rid of a guy. Who plays his minutes when he's gone? Is it a better player? I know.
1: They're better without him out of the lineup for the last however many years. I've been a defender of Morgan Riley. I understand.
3: You sure
1: all this.
3: About that? Mm-hmm.
1: They just, at some point, some things need to come to an end. And, like, I just, I don't know.
2: I get it. I'm not saying you're wrong. I can see why they don't want to just say, yeah, Emil Andre is going to play those minutes and we're going to get a fifth for Riley and retain a million. It's like, ugh, you're not better then. Doesn't make you better.
1: I don't know. I think
2: hope Andre's having a great summer. You know, like, hope he's Timothy Liljegren.
1: Did you guys want to do game time and go to the break and do the other stuff?
0: Yeah.
1: Okay, we'll do that. It's game time, presented by Bet365, an official partner of the NHL, must be 19 plus, Ontario only. Please play responsibly. Oh God, do we dare talk about the Toronto Blue Jays again?
2: I mean, we can try to be nicer.
1: Well, they open a 4-game set tonight with the Texas Rangers, who they're right there with in the wild card race. Somehow, through this putrid season, as I pull up the
2: this
1: major
2: league.
1: This is
2: like every team making the playoffs in the Western Conference last year in the NHL.
1: Fight.
2: It was like, yeah. Someone's going to tripped on every hurdle, so someone else has to finish in the playoffs.
1: So they are heading into a series with the Texas Rangers, who are 1 game back of them. The Jays are in the final wild card spot somehow. 1 game back.
0: Amazing.
1: Of them. I know. 4-game set. It's been putrid. 4-game set. Opening up tonight with Kevin Gausman, who was obviously pretty shaky in his last start against the Chicago Cubs. Didn't go well. Jays are big faves tonight. -140 down at the Rogers Center. So that's a...
2: Baseball trade deadline soon?
1: I think it's usually end later of July, maybe, if I'm not mistaken.
2: I don't know these things.
1: Yeah, there you go. And quickly, I was going to bring up our Canada's soccer game that we have on Sunday.
2: Favorable draw.
1: Yeah, like, not the worst outcome. If I can quickly pull it up here. Yeah, they are pretty big favorites in their game. They're -143.
2: -143 to get to the round of 16.
0: I thought they were going to tie it.
2: So, I know. They were all over Switzerland. They looked great.
0: I thought it was coming. I thought it was a real Canadian moment.
1: But it kind of shook out.
2: It worked
1: not
2: out.
1: Too badly. Like, no, they kind of got away with
0: they
1: it.
0: They could still get another moment Sunday.
1: Yep. So, anyways, that was Game Time presented by Bet365, an official partner of the NHL, must be 19 plus, Ontario only. Please play responsibly. And as a reminder, this hour of Real Kipper and Born is brought to you by Bet365.
2: How about David Camp going back to Buffalo or going to Buffalo?
1: Oh my gosh. I got to tell you right now, lock of the century for a goal against the Leafs. He will score one or two goals next year and one of them will be against the Leafs.
0: The Panthers are still busy. And we'll get into more on if we truly believe that they are the runaway favorites right now.

0: I got thoughts.
1: In the Atlantic Division. JB, you have thoughts. The Capitals. Let's have a conversation on Ovi. What else you got? Zach Benson. We love Zach in Buffalo during those playoffs.
2: You're a pro
1: he
2: Benson
1: got a new
2: show.
1: Contract. Still plenty more to discuss around the National Hockey League when we return to Real Kipper and Bourne.
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1: Welcome back in studio. Nick Kypreos, Justin Bourne, Sammy McKee. Warinsky.
0: Before we go.
1: Yeah, go ahead.
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3: Beautiful.
1: For any team to pry Warinsky out of Columbus, it will take a lot. I'm not sure.
0: Yeah.
1: I'm not sure you can build a package around Nyes.
0: But
1: if you're Toronto. And typically, if you're going to go get a bona fide number one defenseman, you don't do it with wingers. You do it with a number one centerman. Mm-hmm.
0: But I feel kind of like this is talking out of both sides of everybody's mouths here. Like, at one side of the conversation, Matthew Nyes is the most prized thing in the league. Everybody's blowing down their doors. But then now he's not, doesn't have any value if you're trying to build a package around him to get Werenski. Like, which side is it?
1: Yeah.
0: I feel like he's a pretty good asset. He's 23.
1: He's good, but he's not can't miss.
3: I also agree with the idea that, like, what's your premier? Like, Nyes is a winger. Let's say he's a 80-point winger. If you want to be generous,
0: I think that's
3: ceiling
0: as generous as
3: physical, young. Yeah. Sure, is that enough for Zach Werenski, who just won the Norris Trophy? Like, no. And then are they going to want Colorado's 30th pick or whatever it is in the first?
1: You know, it's a nothing
3: right
1: pick.
3: So it's tough to see.
0: I mean, Colorado did trade Ross Colton and Jack Drury, so they may not be in it next year. Maybe it could be a higher pick.
3: Yeah, you're right. Maybe they'll be bad. Yeah. Bet against Colorado.
0: Maybe they'll suck.
1: Garnet Hathaway to the Florida Panthers.
0: Crap!
1: Another in-your-face, piss-you-off.
3: What a bunch of mutants.
1: A gnat.
0: I sent a tweet about how in McKenna's first game against the Panthers this year, they should just healthy scratch him.
3: Then
0: Rob Wong, who used to work at Sportsnet, sent the tweet of the picture of Pronger putting Bieber into the boards and said McKenna in his first game against the Panthers. Don't put him out there.
3: You know,
0: the
3: best case scenario is that, like, Bennett and Brady Tkachuk elbow each other while trying to elbow him in the head. Some sort of mutual destruction.
0: Yeah, that's it.
3: But honestly, this is the most absurd group of forwards I can remember in the NHL in recent years. I know in your era there were teams assembled like this. This is a freak show.
1: There were some games last year.
0: A group of ugly men. Just an ugly group of guys looking to hurt.
1: There were some games in November. I'm watching them, and they're like animals out there. And I'm like, they're a different breed.
3: I heard they traded for Andre the Poodle Lessard.
0: Oh, we're going back down this road again?
3: Living in semi-seclusion.
1: Oh, my. Oh, my.
3: But with the litigation and the lawsuits. I mean, Tkachuk, Reinhardt, Tkachuk, Bennett, Marchand, now Hathaway.
0: It's going to be a sideshow.
3: Ekblad in the mix.
1: I kind of like it.
0: I do. And then
1: you
0: have your captain be this like stoic defensive killer that just doesn't say a word to anyone ever. I don't know, man.
3: All right. I'll be the guy.
0: Here we go. Zag of the century
1: you
0: coming up.
1: You don't like them.
3: It's not that I don't like them. It's that this is a slow team. They're slow. All those guys are slow. Tkachuk, Reinhardt, Tkachuk,
0: Bergeggi,
3: Marchand. So they're slow.
0: If their team's fast, they just won't have any legs left anymore because they'll chop them off.
3: There's a way, but like they're slow. Pretty much everywhere you look. So are they getting older, slower? Is the defense, are you sure about Ekblad, Forsling, Mikkola, Kulikov still?
1: They're still big and mean.
0: Kind of sure.
3: They're coming off 85 points.
0: Yeah, and coming off a long 90 points
3: I could be totally wrong on that number. Probably 90 something.
1: The difference on the points, and they were kind of in it till the end too, when they really had no business. But
3: pulled the ripcord.

0: He was not good. I can't tell you. Like,
1: well, who's going to be good next year in their net?
0: Well, we're just going to have to wait and see.
2: Hellebuck, but probably.
0: A goal to a goal and a half.
3: Yeah.
0: We're bad every game. 84 points last year. Every game for Bobrovsky. Now, is that a one-off? Is he going to come back? Or is he just lost it at age 38?
3: He's lost it, and he's going to play for the Leafs.
2: If I had some hard-earned dough to make a bet on who's going to represent the Eastern Conference in the Stanley Cup final night here, 100% on the Panthers.
3: Yeah, that's your team.
2: No question.
3: Just straight hurricane disrespect.
2: Yeah, listen, they were awesome, but guess what happened the last two times before they did? Yep. Like, they got the floor wiped with them.
3: Yeah, they need to make up 15 points to get in playoffs.
2: Yep.
3: And, you know, they obviously got better, but...
0: No Barkov.
3: Either way, they're brutal to play. Yeah, no Barkov is massive.
0: Okay, massive. They almost made the playoffs.
3: No Barkov, right? Add Brady Kachuk.
2: Almost made the playoffs is a stretch.
0: Okay, all right.
2: They stunk. They
0: were
2: in there
0: too. Were they not in it till like March?
2: They shut everybody down. They started to tank like they should have. Like the Leafs should have. But then they end up getting first overall.
3: They're 15 points out of playoffs.
0: Okay, yeah, but they were... The last 15 games were pretty.
3: Yeah.
2: When you lose your captain in the first on-ice drill, it's kind of a sign for the season.
3: Everybody's on board. Well, I'm not, Doug.
2: Listen, this is going to be a great zag if they stink. But I don't think they're going to stink. I think they're going to be the best team in the league.
0: We also mentioned the Capitals very active. Like, is there any room for Ovechkin on the power play anymore in Washington?
2: They hope not, I bet.
3: Yeah, this Ovechkin thing's fascinating because, like, I said to Sam before we came on air, I was like, I bet they hope he doesn't come back. You know, I don't want to watch him plod around and shoot it in 22 times. He had 32 goals.
2: That's absurd. He wants 1,000, boys, between the two, right?
3: What does he need?
2: I think I'm going to look right
3: now. Give him an honorary.
0: Can you find their power play right now? Because we got to add Jordan Kyrou and
3: Tuck. Is on it?
0: Yeah. They got the brothers, right? Like where
3: the Prodas brothers?
0: Yeah. Where's Ovi gonna still suck up 2 minute?
3: So Wilson,
0: power plays?
3: Tom Wilson, Dylan Strome, Ryan Leonard, Jordan Kyrou, Jacob Chychrun, fit in Alex Tuck. Yeah, I mean you're not gonna not have Ovi on the power play. He is the power.
2: Yeah,
3: play.
0: You think they're trying to discourage him?
2: He has 1,000. Yeah. He has 1,000.
0: You think they're trying to discourage him from coming back?
3: I don't think...
2: Why would it discourage him? They're getting good players.
3: The owner wants him there.
0: No, by getting good players, you're telling him, well, we don't have as much room for you as we did before.
2: But in his mind, he's like, whoa, we're sick.
3: They're loading up.
2: I'm back.
3: Imagine that team plus me.
0: All right.
2: The greatest player.
3: I don't think they're better with him next season. But I have been wrong on Ovechkin for 5 years.
0: It's been great, but is it going to be another... OV show
3: like,
0: in terms
3: does,
0: of.
3: Does Spencer then, Carberry and, really want to roll out for 2 minutes per power play?
0: If he does come back, are you announcing that this is my last season or everybody's going to have to guess all season long and he's going to have to.
3: We're definitely going to do the Jeter tour, gifts everywhere.
2: What, like, both your opinion? Do you think he's back?
3: I think he's back.
2: Kipper?
0: I think at this point, it would be really, really kind of weird if he just. Tomorrow announced I'm not coming back.
3: Mm-hmm.
0: It'd be like, well, can you have done that at the end of the season? Could you have done it?
3: He's on vacation. Maybe he just like, he has some pizza in Rome and he's like, just want to eat pizzas in Rome.
0: When do we get?
3: Yeah, it doesn't stop him currently.
0: When do we get the summer picture of Ovi oh my gosh.
3: He's, you know, listed at 236 and every year it gets harder to believe. Yeah, in your bra. He is a
0: God, I wish I could still shoot the puck like him, though.
3: Yeah, no kidding.
2: I think there's a chance he just plays for Dynamo Moscow next year.
3: Yeah.
2: Yeah. McDavid.
0: Yes.
2: Talk to Spec for Sportsnet.ca.
0: Yeah, he made it really clear what Mike Babcock's objectives are as
3: he's
0: a coach.
3: He's all in on Mike Babcock?
2: Yep.
0: He's all in.
3: You have to be.
0: Do you have any sound? Or?
2: No, he just...
0: There's no sound.
2: I think they talked on the phone, so we don't get to
0: hear
2: it.
0: Oh, did they?
2: But
0: okay.
2: I went back and I saw some of the clips from that Babcock thing, and I'm still thinking about it. I just... I can't believe...
3: He nailed it.
2: he just

0: to have the confidence and the bravado to go in there.
1: He's just doubled and tripled down on
0: unapologetically.
1: Yeah. The Babcock brand.
0: Unapologetically, oh. Mike Babcock went up there like no remorse, said it was his wife that told him to leave Columbus. Like, didn't take, just was like, yep, I'm Mike Babcock.
2: People thought he was going to have some groveling apology to her.
0: I know.
2: For what?
0: I know. I did.
2: His opinion.
0: I didn't know. Like, I thought maybe there would be a moment of him being like, yeah, what I did in Columbus wasn't great. And he's like, nope, my adult children and love them. They tell me to change. I'm not going to change. It's like, what the hell?
2: You don't sign
1: That's
2: on.
1: Really good, Sam. Thank
2: you. You don't sign on for the weakened version of Mike Babcock.
0: You're right.
2: You don't get Mike Babcock hoping to get the,
0: you're right,
2: you know, repentant version of him. You want,
1: yeah,
2: we're talking straight good.
1: And it's just,
0: we're talking about sideshow in Florida. We got a sideshow in Northern Alberta.
2: You should have Kipper Snippers all Edmonton version.
1: Yeah, like, to see Stan Bowman up there, it's like, did you have any say in any of this? Did you have any input?
2: It's actually the most wild front office, because Jeff Jackson being a part of that too is
1: like, he got hired by the players that were mentioned.
0: Yeah,
2: and we right? have the
1: they hired quote, the I coach.
0: I listened to Bowman talk. Bowman is the teacher in Ferris Bueller. Like, the guy that's just like, when he's talking and like,
1: anyone?
0: Oh my God.
2: Charlie, like, Brown teacher?
0: My eyes are crossing.
2: Oh, McDavid says, I know Babcock alluded to the fact that it's easy to say in June, and it is easy to say in June. It might be a little bit different when it's November, but we've all agreed that this is what we want. This is what we're looking for. I don't plan on that happening to me very much, but when it does, it'll be deserved and we'll move forward and we'll learn from it. That referring to the way, you know, getting scratched or sat, I should say.
0: Yeah, he's going to scratch. Like, I mean, this is, you've mentioned it a million times. Oh, it's going to be really hard for McDavid playing 22 minutes a night and scoring 160 points and, like, just being McDavid. It's going to suck for Bud Colson and those other
1: guys. Jake Walman needs to go to training camp with a suit of armor.
2: That's a great call.
1: I am worried about Jake Walman.
2: We're on Walman watch.
1: We are on Walman watch.
0: Yeah. Next thing from our little list, so much stuff's happening. Did you see the Leopold, the owner in...
2: I'm glad this is the next thing.
0: It's in Minnesota.
2: He did again. It again.
0: Again!
2: He said, we're signing him. The same way that they lost all leverage in the Kaprizov negotiations.
0: This is on Minnesota Public Radio on Wednesday, whatever that means. We had to give up... I guess we're on public radio. We had to give up a lot to get him this past year. We are going to re-sign him. We would like to go as long as we could. He will probably want it to be a little shorter than maybe 3 years. We hopefully end up at 5. I don't know. And the reason I can only openly talk about this is that I'm not the one doing the negotiating.
2: Leopold's just playing Hold'em with his cards facing the other way. Yeah. Face up, Hold'em.
0: Yeah. Billy Guerin's like, what are you doing?
1: So all he's going to do is match up with the Jack.
0: Interesting.
2: Huge.
1: Right?
0: How many years less does Jack have?
1: Two, three.
2: I'll give you that answer.
1: Right? And then there's Luke. Of course, Luke just signed a long-term deal.
2: Yeah, Jack has until 2030, so 4 years left.
1: 4 years?
2: So four-year deal coming.
1: I don't know. Yeah, four's still a long time.
2: And Luke has 400 years.
1: Is four considered short?
2: Well, yeah, he wants five. Or sorry, he wants three. We're hoping for five. I think that's Leopold being like, four?
0: I got to tell you, I mean, if I'm...
2: They get four, great.
0: Or why didn't you just sign with the Devils?
2: Also an option.
0: He's like, yeah, no, I don't want that contract. He's like, you know how I can just play with him? I can just be a free agent and sign with him. Like, why do I have to wait 4 years for it?
1: So what is the number?
0: $18 million.
2: I actually think it's fascinating to see what kind of priorities these guys have, because I think Leopold just said, what do you want? Because we're doing it. And so is he going to be a guy that says, give me all I can take, or is he serious about contending in Minnesota? I think he doesn't go past Kaprizov. Equal 17.
1: He's more important.
2: He is more important by far. $17 million, then call it even. Do the Taves and Kane.
1: Yeah.
0: North.
2: Well, he can get it.
0: I would take. I mean, why wouldn't you? If you're going shorter term, you're going to want to get blown out of the water.
2: Because if you make 17 versus 19 or 18, is it that much different in your life over those years versus if your team can get another couple mil on a guy, does it help you more, help you win?
0: Yeah. I don't
2: take all the money you can.
1: Well,
2: I learned something about you guys today.
1: No, just. I don't.
2: I didn't already know.

0: I wouldn't, if I'm a player, I would never trust management to take the money that I'm saving them and spending it wisely.
1: Yeah, look what the Oilers
0: just did. There are too many examples where players have done that and you've wasted the money.
1: Yeah, the Oilers. Okay?
0: Right?
1: They just did.
2: It certainly doesn't increase your chances taking all the money you can, though. I mean, I get your point that it's, these guys have not done great.
0: But. Yeah. Here's the other thing, too, you got to keep in mind is that there's another guy in Colorado that I'm hoping, if I'm Colorado, I can get him signed at a number before I hear the other guy's number.
1: Oh, Makar.
0: Yes.
1: Oh, yeah.
0: Right? Like, Makar is that guy that can go to $20 million. Like, no problem at all.
2: He's and currently I don't know, $9 million, 1 year left.
0: I can't have Quinn Hughes come out with 18 or 19.
2: Because then Makar's not taking 16.
0: He's not taking, or 17. You don't want to embarrass Makar. Makar doesn't want to embarrass himself. The agent doesn't want to embarrass himself. He's in a position now to probably earn a dollar more than Quinn Hughes.
2: He should do it. He should sign for $1 more.
0: But yeah, I was in the era where Gretzky and Lemieux just had this contest that every time I heard that I had to be the highest paid guy in the league. Mm-hmm.
1: So,
0: and when you re-up, that means my contract got torn up and I got a new one.
2: Oh, is that right? That's awesome. Go, Lemieux, go. Just rooting for the other guy.
0: That's great.
1: Do you think Makar will get signed right away? Think it'll be one of those
0: guys?
1: Seems like he'll just be there forever. What number do you say? You just say yes to any number. There's no negotiation. He's the best guy in the league.
0: Yeah, you just talk him through it and hope that he can spare you as much as he can.
1: Yeah.
2: This is NBA deals now where it's like he's eligible for this contract, so that's what he gets. He's a max guy.
1: Yeah.
2: You know, they just have max guys because the cap's so high. Mm-hmm. Austin Reeves.
1: It's nice that I honestly am so happy that the cap is going way up and like guys are actually getting close to what they're worth. I mean, been a while here. Like McDavid makes the same as Kelly Olynyk.
0: Whenever it goes up, though,
2: that's wild.
1: Insane.
2: That's not right.
0: You know, it's just the rich getting richer. That's all. Right. Like the gap is just
2: that's okay.
0: The gap is huge now.
1: Jason Dickinson just got $20 million for a year.
2: Yeah,
1: 5 years.
2: The top guys see the bulk of it for sure.
0: There'll always be a few here that can grab the wave, the ripple.
1: Did you mention Zach Benson getting
0: $52 million?
1: Okay. I love the player.
0: I didn't say specifically. How many years? Seven?
1: Yeah. 7 year, $52.5 million deal.
2: Couple Leafs things. Oh. Chyka talked today. They talked about, they made a decision on who's going number one overall, and it was consensus. Everyone agreed.
1: Unanimous.
2: Which means no one's unanimous about Stenberg. It's McKenna.
1: Yeah, I mean, McKenna's been at the World Cup.
0: Yes.
1: He's like doing interviews. Like, he's in Toronto.
2: Like, for him to say we're unanimous in our choice. It's McKenna. No longer, I don't think.
0: There's ever been a question.
2: Yeah.
0: Right?
1: Thank you, Lord Chyka. I really appreciate it.
2: Yeah, and you're starting to see McKenna do more. He's in Toronto. Yeah,
1: he did one of those, like, got man on the street interviews after the Croatia soccer game. He's just around. He's figuring out what it's like to be in Toronto. People are going to love him. You see, he's pretty, he's got the it factor, boys.
0: Is he with his mom?
1: Some of his comments that he's said are pretty strong.
0: Is he old enough to be in the bars here?
1: I don't know. No.
0: Okay.
2: What are you suggesting? Well, I'm not going to make...
0: I just got to make sure that, you know...
1: We're not going there.
0: It's just get him drafted first.
2: That's right. That's right. And then get him a draft.
1: That was the Precision Headlines brought to you by the 2026 Acura MDX. Drive like you mean it. Landon DuPont going to Michigan for the NHL draft season.
2: I can't tell you how little that means to me, but I'm happy to hear that a very good player is going to a great school. I just never seen him play a shift, right? I've heard he's awesome.
1: First overall pick next year, shifty, quick twitch, next Canadian kind of deep defenseman.
2: Our next Canadian guy.
1: I just wish he'd just stay in junior. It drives me crazy. Yeah, like, oh, it's a better way to get ready for the pros. Oh, yeah, the CHL has had a really tough time over the last 100 years generating stars.
2: Times are changing, Sammy.
1: Yeah, it breaks my heart.
0: We saw Timu. He's got a USHL team out in California.
1: I've got to get Timu on. I've tried to get Timu.
2: He's rocking a mustache, isn't he? Last picture I saw of him.
0: Yeah, we should get him on. He's got to promote his team now.
1: Okay, I'll give him another try. I guess we only have a week left.
2: Someone else bought a team in that group that was notable. I don't know.

0: Luc Robitaille involved.
1: Is that right? I don't know.
0: And Joe Sakic, maybe.
1: That's who it was.
0: Joe?
1: Yep.
2: Bit of housekeeping. We've been getting yelled at for only having an hour. It's only the fastest hour in hockey. Everybody's like, oh, you guys should talk more. We are talking more. Tomorrow, we are 2 to 4 Eastern. Monday, coming off draft weekend, we are 2 to 4 Eastern. And then I think it's, I think it's Wednesday, Thursday.
1: We're also 2 hours.
0: And next year will be our last week.
2: Next year will be our last week.
0: Did I say next year? Next week?
1: Not sure what that meant. Did I just find out we're getting fired?
0: Next week will be our last week.
2: Yeah, next week's our last week.
0: We just don't know if it's permanent or not.
1: Yeah. We'll head into it. Fingers crossed, once again.
0: All right, Sammy. No pickoffs at third base tonight.
2: I will be watching the Toronto Blue Jays again. I'll be going home tonight, turning on the TV, heading to the steel mill. Again, to watch the Toronto Blue Jays. They are a crime.
1: What was the meme you sent about the factory? I don't
2: know. Oh, yeah, the Long Day Factory.
1: Long Day Factory.
0: Who are we playing?
2: Texas.
0: Texas. Texas. And Rangers. They stink, too. Right?
2: No, they don't stink. They're
0: every time I look, they're losing.
1: They stink.
2: Yeah, what do you think the Jays are, boys? I think the Jays are.
1: Hendricks Lapierre to the Penguins.
0: All right, one more sleep to the NHL draft.
1: Bet on a guy.
0: And then it all kicks off. Friday night
2: Bukala
0: on Sportsnet.
2: Tomorrow at 2:15.
0: Jason Bukala. He'll give us the goods.
2: Yeah.
0: All right. This one's for Barks. If you get a chance, give us a rating and review. We'd love to hear from you. Kevin Barker. And stick around for Blair and Barker. Barks was really good last night on the Jays game, too.
1: He's great. Great broadcast.
0: Great stuff. Don't turn the dial. Stay on Sportsnet. Have a great night, everybody.

0: From the 680 News Radio Traffic Center, I'm Carrie Prunskis. Northbound on the 400 north of Langstaff, the two left lanes are blocked with a collision and traffic is jammed from Shepherd. There's also a collision northbound on the Allen. The collector ramp to the westbound 401 is closed, so you're forced into the express. 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
9: All right, welcome to Blair and Barker for Thursday, June 25th. This is the It Can't Get Any Worse edition of Blair and Barker after last night.
10: Aren't they in a playoff spot?
9: Oh, God, you and I are in a playoff spot, for God's sake. The Blue Jays losing 3-1 to the Astros last night. And shout out to the Jays for coming up with a new way to blow a game. With Joey Loperfido. Before I even go down this, again, they didn't hit. The top two dudes didn't hit. They were what? I figured this out. They're like 2 for 18 in the last two games or whatever it was. Not 2 for 18. Combined 2 for 18, so with two singles. I mean, even in a game where the team scores 7 runs, George and Vladdy had singles. So we got to throw that out there, first of all. The offense stinks. And that's pretty much been the case for most of the year, right? So you know that. But the talking point out of last night's game, Luis Arias head down on that line drive off the bat of George Springer. We'll talk about that in a bit. The big talking point, Kevin, the play at third base, Joey Loperfido at third, Yainer Diaz at the plate, Jeff Hoffman, who hasn't had a lot of real standout moments for the Blue Jays. Let me rephrase that. That's not true, because he's got a lot of swing and miss, yada, yada, et cetera, et cetera. But he has had let's put it this way. He doesn't inspire a great deal of confidence in the fan base or the media when he comes into the game. So, anyhow, last night he's in the game. Runner in third. And I mean, the Jays decide to put on a pickoff play. Now, does Kirk? We all saw the play. Okamoto doesn't move. By the time Hoffman stepped off the mound, it's a balk anyhow. You know, my issue was that, first and foremost, the throw didn't anywhere near the bag, and it wasn't anywhere near where Okamoto was standing either. So I mean, it was that's part of it. But the story is that Okamoto didn't get in his ear, didn't hear the call from Kirky with the button that they were going to try

0: You know, my first question, who puts that on? Was that, did that come from the dugout? Right. Listen, I understand that Jeff Hoffman holding base runners and is a huge issue with Jeff Hoffman. But Kevin, I got to ask you. I mean, that's kind of overthinking it, isn't it?
1: Yeah, I think you started with what was your words? They stink offensively. Is that what you said?
0: Yeah, they do. They stink.
1: Like, well, I think that's why you're seeing plays put on like that. You know, they practice that. Jeff picking runners off or trying to at third base. They do that behind the scenes to just for certain situations like that. And sounds to me like they were thinking that Lo Profeta's eyes weren't kind of where they should be. Maybe the element of surprise, you can roll your eyes all you want.
0: Oh, no,
1: trying to give you the answer of the question that you asked me. Okay, and you're rolling your eyes at me. I wasn't the one that threw it.
0: No, I'm not rolling my eyes because I disagree with the way you're saying. I'm rolling my eyes because I really give a rat's ass. Now, I understand it was the Joey Lo Profeta redemption tour that we all saw that with the homer. I get that. But you got a guy in the mound who can do one thing generally, and that's strike guys out. And by the way, he ended up striking Diaz out after that. I don't understand why even flirt with the possibility of something bad happening. This is what I don't understand. I get Jeff Hoffman is lousy holding base runners. We know that, we've talked about it all the time. But man, oh man, it's like, it's just don't tempt fate. I guess that's, and maybe I'm looking at it, you know, maybe John can't look at it that way. John can't manage a game that way. John can't sit there and say, wow, God, if I put this on and it doesn't work good, they're going to boo his ass off the mound. So I better not do it. He can't think that way, but I can. And the fans can. And, you know, that's what was going through everybody's mind.
1: Was it really?
0: Hell yeah.
1: It's kind of one of those plays where if it works, everybody's standing up, clapping, saying that's the smartest thing they've ever seen. And if it looked the way it looked, Everybody thinks it's the dumbest thing they've ever seen.
0: Yeah.
1: There's no medium.
0: No, there's no medium. There's no medium. But you have to ask yourself, again.
1: They scored one run. Yeah. I think that's, you're the way they scored three. The way they run the base, four hits. The way they run the bases, the way they run routes in the outfield, I think that the fly ball to center field should have been caught. I know Dalton ran through the wall, but the thing almost hit him in the head. I mean, the last 2 years, he's catching that.
0: Yep.
1: He's catching that running up the wall.
0: That is
1: and we don't even
0: point.
1: Have to have this conversation. It's sort of these kind of things. So, you know, it's I think one thing leads to a bunch of other things, and I think that's what you're seeing with this team. You know, the roster, I said this on the Calgary show this morning when I went on. For me, the 26-man roster is not good enough. I think that's just reality of where we're at with this. It's just there's some guys having some good years, and we all know the names of those people, and then it's everybody else. And there's more everybody else than there are a couple of guys having good seasons, and that's the problem, right? And we talked about this, right? The lack of the predictable run producer in the middle of the order is just not there. Kirky's come back. Where's he at? You know, obviously we've had the conversation with Vladdy till we're running out of ways to have a conversation with Vladdy or about Vladdy. George, for me, looks old. It's the first time in a while that, and I hate to say it that way.
0: But don't you think, okay, let me just jump in for a minute there because I was under the impression, like, weren't we saying 2 weeks ago that we were starting to see signs of the old George? And when I say old George, I'm talking about the George from last year.
1: Yeah, I think this is kind of the way that looks. When you're kind of at the end of it, you're going to have a couple of days in a row there where, you know, you look like the old version of yourself. And then you have more of the version that's now that kind of, you know, you expand because you're guessing, because you're cheating.
0: You know what?
1: You know, you guess the wrong pitch. Like there's, you know, there's a lot of things that are in between with just the sort of the frustration of when some of the dudes go up and have those at bats to where you expect better. You just expect. I think John said it in a way that I don't remember exactly how he said it, but basically, it's basically that you're getting a bunch of pitches to hit off a guy that, quite frankly, you should be destroying.
0: One of the worst starting pitchers in baseball. Let's just
1: not
0: say
1: last night.
0: No, but he is.
1: Not last night. You know, he pounded the zone against a lineup right now that's not very good consistently, and then he got him to chase the slide.

0: Rider away. That's the little bugaboo with a bunch of these righties that are in this lineup. Is take. We talked about the Astros against Tyler Rogers. You know, it's kind of a bad matchup with him facing a bunch of veteran guys who will take what he gives them. Okay, you throw it away, I'm going to just flip it away. If you throw me a sinker down and away, I'm going to hit that thing up the middle. I'm not trying to pull this thing. I'm not trying to have, you know, back leg falling on my fanny swings against pitches that, quite frankly, I can't do that against. And that's kind of what you're seeing with the Jays. And this is why I think, now the base running, there's no excuse for that. That's just running around a circle like a little league or somebody tags you out. I mean, there's not even really any way to explain that. You go halfway, he doesn't catch you, you score. He does catch you, you go back. The worst, it's first and third one out. Mm-hmm. I mean, it's so, you know, I don't think there's any other way. Again, I hate to be the old guy yelling at the sky, but when I played, you wouldn't play for a couple of days. That's just reality. Now, the offense that they have right now, you probably can't do that, especially when there's a lefty throwing today. And I know Ernie's playing. It was said, I think, yesterday, and who knows. But when you make a sort of base running mistakes like that, that cost kind of games, it's kind of a tough look. So, yeah, I think this sort of just comes back all circled around to offensively just not doing enough. And when they're not doing enough, all the other parts of your game kind of look the way they look now.
1: Well, Ross Atkins, the general manager of the Blue Jays, told us yesterday that when I asked him about the American League in general and how bad it is, he said, you know, the thing we're kind of hanging our hat on is that we think our best baseball is still ahead of us. So I'm asking the question today on the back leg line, 416-413-3959, name and location, please. Just asking the question, what has to happen? What do you think has to happen for the Blue Jays to get to the point where they're playing their best baseball? Can be a trade, it can be a lineup move, whatever you think. You've seen the games, you follow these. What do you think needs to happen? And quite frankly, what is your level of confidence in this team? You know, maybe this is what it is. They are what they are. This is a large sample size. Like nothing that's happened here has been recent. They're two games under 500, and they've been two games under 500 for a lot of the year.
0: Yeah, the saving grace is they're as good as Houston, Athletics, Texas, Baltimore, Minnesota, and Detroit. Right. They're as good as all of those teams, so they got a fighting chance. The answer to that question is they're probably never going to be out of it. And for me, it's going to take two trades. It's either you're going out and getting a high leverage arm that can pitch in the eighth or ninth inning, you know, Louis 2.0. It's a joke, but hey. You want to win a bunch of games, you're going to, for me, have to do that. Or you go out and get somebody like Skubal. Not saying it has to be Skubal, but somebody like that. And somebody that can hit behind Vladdy, who can drive in runs, who whenever he does swing at something he shouldn't, we're talking more about the guy behind him that drove in the two runs instead of Vladdy grounding out the third because he's chasing something he shouldn't. That I don't know if you asked me that question or not, but I thought I'd answer it for you.
2: Yeah, you did.
0: That for me is...
1: But you can still answer the question of 416-413-3959.
0: I got you started.
1: Kevin got you started.
0: There it
1: That's
0: is.
1: Right. There you go. Let's take a look at tonight's lineup for the Jays against the Texas Rangers. 7:07 first pitch. Kevin Gausman on the mound against Mackenzie Gore for the Rangers. There you go. Springer, Clement back at the back in the lineup at shortstop. Mm-hmm. Guerrero, Okamoto, Kirk, Lucas, Schneider, Straw, Urias, and as we mentioned, Kevin Gausman on the mound. And I believe the final round, the final All-Star totals are being announced tonight, so we may be holding a little bit of a party at the Rogers Center for Ernie. You're looking at me. Now, don't you roll your eyes.
0: Ernie.
1: You tell me. You can roll your eyes all you want.
0: No, but. Not Ernie. Ernie's earned it. Ernie's good player. He's had a good year. Okamoto, good player, had a good year. And then there's everybody else.
1: Well, Louis, come on.
0: Yeah, but the fans are not voting for that. That's a shoe and that's a given.
1: Okay.
0: I mean, no coach can go, let's forget about Louis.
1: Yeah. All right. Okay.
0: That's a shoe in.
1: All right.
0: Just talking about all the other people. But again, I don't buy the ticket. You want to come, you buy the ticket. You want to vote for who you want to vote for? Go for it. But for me, it's a two-horse race.
1: Yeah, I'd like to see Vladdy voted
0: two in. Two-horse race. I bet you would.
1: I would.
0: I bet you would. Home run derby.
1: Vladdy, Springer, Straw.
0: Straw.
1: Straw was.
0: No, he wasn't.
1: Yeah, well, you take a look now.
0: Did I roll my eyes just now?
1: Take a look. Entertain the masses. I think Miles Straw was getting some votes. You can laugh.
0: Did I get some votes on there?
1: No, you definitely did not get any votes

0: out there. You got your favorite player. Vote for whoever you want to.
1: Of course. That's what it's for. It's a beauty contest. Vote for your favorite player. I mean, it's who you want to see. You're going to be watching the game, so vote for who you want to watch. Mm. That's the way I look at it.
0: Is it?
1: That's the way I look at it.
0: There you go.
1: That's what I'm going.
0: Round out the third in an All-Star game. That was rude, and I apologize.
1: Very rude.
0: That was rude. I really apologize for that. Yeah. Anything happened that was good yesterday? Oh, Nathan Lucas hit a homer. That's pretty good. He's going through it a little bit. He's a little in between. You can tell. Just kind of point of contact wasn't kind of lately what we normally see from Nathan. And for him to catch a 3-1 heater out front and sort of finish it. Like get it up there, finish it the way he did. It's kind of nice to see. So, yeah, that was a positive going for it. Trey was good enough. I would still love to see him use his fastball more. I don't know why Kirky keeps pushing the slider. I mean, he won't shake off Kirky. So Kirky's the one pushing all them slider buttons. I don't get that. I know there's a bunch of righties in there, but you want to go a little deeper? I think that's kind of the way you might want to do it, but I think he's pretty good. I'd kind of like that, too.
1: All right.
0: How was that?
1: I'm sorry.
0: Do you see anything you liked?
1: Not really.
0: No.
1: No.
0: No. Talked about the base running. We talked about Vladdy.
1: I mean, Savage was...
0: Trey was good enough. Trey was good enough to win a baseball game.
1: Yeah, he was...
0: Especially when you were matched up against the guy... That's had a pretty tough go of it.
1: Yeah. No, I that would be it. Is I saw signs. I saw a step forward for Trey. I was really glad John left him in.
0: I like down. He establishes down. I like that. You know, when he leaves it up, just doesn't seem to play the way he'd like it to play.
1: See, the idea.
0: Down was good.
1: I understand the walks are.
0: Well, a couple of those was to the first baseman.
1: Yeah.
0: The Pena at bat in the first inning, that's a good at bat. You know, you got to remember he's facing big leaguers.
1: Yeah, and this is going to sound really dumb, but
0: you know, don't say it.
1: It's where we are. I kind of like watching him work out of jams.
0: Yeah, it's dumb.
1: It is dumb. I like dumb. Watching him work out of jams.
0: That is dumb.
1: I mean, what the hell else was there going on dumb. Last night? That was the most interesting thing going on last night.
0: It was
1: the most entertaining thing. You know how I can tell how bad a game is?
0: No.
1: And I've made this point often. You can tell how bad a game is if you can hear the music from the Corona rooftop patio while the game's going on. Because that means, Jack, you know what is going on in the stands. And I could hear every damn song coming from the Corona rooftop patio.
0: Okay, if you're running this baseball team and you watched the game last night, there's only one eye-popping move that I think you need to make. That's a run producer. Yeah, I know what Ross came on here and said and how he's got to, you know, mess up the flow of whatever the flow is offensively. That's basically what he said.
1: No, he was making the point that those guys generally aren't available. And he's not lying. Just go back and look how many trades involving impactful position players are made. It's just not that in season. There's not always that many. And again, the guys that are out there that are going to wow you. You know, a guy like C.J. Abrams, you know, and if I'm the Nationals, I might be thinking twice about trading. But guys like that, I don't know if the Jays have enough to get him.
0: Yeah, I don't think doing nothing is an answer.
1: Oh, here's the thing, Kevin. It's not a question of doing nothing or doing something. It's the timing of it. Now, you know, maybe things happen now. The Cubs made a deal for David Peterson. Okay, maybe that's a sign that things that are starting. We'll be joined by John Morosi later on, and maybe he can, you know,
0: midway point, right?
1: Tell us a little bit about that. But yeah, I'm being realistic about it. You can't address all the issues facing this team right now, and I'm serious about this. The issues facing this team right now are issues they're going to have in 2027 as well. They need another bow. They need a guy that can be that impactful hitter in the middle of the lineup.
0: Okay, maybe
1: they're going to need at least one more starting pitcher.
0: Maybe that doesn't grow on trees. And 2027, who knows how that's going to look with the strike and
1: still going to need
0: all those kind of things. And this ain't 2027. This is 2026, and the American League's never been worse. It has really never been worse. For you to just think that, okay, and I'll say this to

0: but I mean,
1: I'll say this to you. If they just made an offensive move that mattered, you would be okay with it. I'd be okay with it. And most Jays fans would be okay with it. If that's all they did. I'm not saying that's what they should all they should do, but I'm saying if that's all they did, like a solid name that has driven in runs before, that knows how to do it. Mike Trout.
2: Oh, God, Kevin.
1: That's why why do you think they've been saying let's put Springer in left? Why do you think they've been saying that? I ain't saying it, just be saying it, Jeff.
2: Mike Trout.
1: Yeah, and you asked me a name, I told you. Okay. Mike Trout's better than Jesus Sanchez. Nope.
2: Well, yeah.
1: Because Jesus Sanchez, for me, wouldn't be on the team any longer.
2: If he's healthy.
1: After you're seeing coaches basically walk him through how to walk in the outfield. I mean, it's the big leagues, man. Holy moly. Like, basically the hugging it out, trying to teach people how to defend at the big league level when you're the Blue Jays. That's a bit tough of a look. You got to admit, no?
2: It was the footage of Mark Budzinski walking him through it.
1: Basically, that's what he was doing.
2: Yeah, he was
1: teaching him how to play baseball.
2: It's June 25th. I mean, maybe do that. Maybe do that.
1: Him go down in AAA and figure all that out. He wants to figure out some other team.
2: Maybe do that on the backfields and spring training.
1: I think that's kind of where they're at with this, Jeff. Like, you know, it's just coaches can do only so much.
2: Yeah.
1: It's kind of where we're at with this. Like, maybe I'm overthinking it. Maybe I just never got opportunities these dudes get of just flat stinking. I mean, to be fair about it. Just well, flat stinking.
2: Stunk at point
1: well,
2: career.
1: You know where I was at when I did? Not in the big leagues. Hasta mañana. Okay? Don't look at me that way.
2: Don't be that former player.
1: Don't look at me that
2: Don't
1: way.
2: Be it's that just, former it, it's player. A, it's a, that, it is. Old it man is, yelling at clouds like you
1: no,
2: said. Like you said. When I played, if I was sucked this much, I'd be in Buffalo.
1: Whenever you were every day covering a baseball team.
2: Yeah.
1: And some random dude was running around in circles.
2: Yeah, he'd be in AAA. Yeah.
1: Game's changing. He wouldn't be playing the next day.
2: Well, the biggest problem, though, is a lot of times those guys were bit players. The problem we're seeing with the Blue Jays in the case of Sanchez is this is a guy that theoretically at least is supposed to be good enough to be an everyday player. That's a big issue.
1: Yeah, and visibly pitchers are frustrated now.
2: Well,
1: which is a big issue. Yeah. That's a little different than fans going, "Holy moly, can't run a route and catch a fly ball." That's different. Until you actually see one of your players that matter visibly frustrated about a dude in the big leagues can't catch a fly ball and it's 7 runs instead of 1 run. That's different, Jeff.
2: And you know, this organization has had some defensively challenged outfielders they've added in the past and they thought they could make them better. And
1: if the dude was hitting homer after homer after homer, you'd figure it out. Is he?
2: He's not the worst offensive player they have. That's part of the best. Issue.
1: Is it good enough that you have to go, okay, where do we put him? Yeah. We have an everyday DH. They're married to that. They're married to it. So where are you playing him? Like, is he good enough to pinch hit it that warrants a roster spot? I think this is kind of where we're at, where as soon as you find something better, he ain't on your team anymore. I think that's kind of where it's at.
2: Yeah. Well, I mean, and I will say this. It's not like you gave up the crown jewels to get him.
1: No. So. Well, you gave up Babe Ruth. Jeez, man. They were pitching this dude in them two games that he started. Like, literally, he was Babe Ruth.
2: The Loparino.
1: He was Babe Ruth. I kept looking up there going, one homer and his first one was fit. I was seeing what's going on?
2: He's getting a chance.
1: I guess. I guess. So it is, you know, it's,
2: yeah.
1: They got room for improvement. It's early.
2: Yeah, boy. This year in the American League, early May go up to August 14th.
1: I bet you'll see a little different Kevin tonight. That's what I'm excited to see. Off the stinker he came off of, the way it looked, the way his velocity was on his fastball. How that was the second quickest hook as a Jay. The last one was like April of 2024 against the Yankees.
2: Yeah, that was the
1: best. I think you're going to see a little different Kevin. You're going to see a little bit more vinegar. You're going to see a little bit better timing, a little bit more urgency of getting the ball, getting after some people. You know, the Rangers are basically the Blue Jays. What are the Rangers? 10-11 in June. The Jays are 10-10. I mean, these two teams are basically

0: that's the case, you know, you're going to start looking back. If Houston ends up getting that wild card by one win over the Jays, if Texas ends up getting that wild card, I mean, you're going to look. You're going to
1: remember
0: you're
1: the
0: look
1: pickoff.
0: Back at these, we're going to remember the pickoff just as. You know, you think back to the year where the Jays just missed the postseason by one game. And then you think back to that game against the Detroit Tigers, two out in the ninth inning. Marcus Semien, who's been nails free all year, throws away
1: short
0: a
1: hops
0: ball. Short hops Vladdy. Detroit comes back to win that game in extra innings. That and I understand that you baseball doesn't work that way because it's 162 games, yada, yada, et cetera, but you know what? The playoff standings do work that way. Yeah. And if you miss that game, if you miss that spot by one game.
1: Yeah.
0: Now, your point, though, is as bad as that play was, as bad as that play looked, the Jays lost those games because they didn't hit worth a damn.
1: Yeah.
0: That, I mean, that's the root of it. That play stands out. And if they had made, quite frankly, if that play didn't happen, anybody out there think the Jays are going to win that game 2-1 or 3? Not a chance in hell.
1: Nope.
0: So
1: I think that's why John and maybe the coach.

0: coaching staff is putting plays on like that because they know Hader is in the pen. They know they have the lead. Chances of the lineup scoring runs off of Hader is probably not very good. Keeping that run from scoring is a big deal. I'm not making excuses if you're sitting over there and you're thinking to yourself, man, I just got nobody slugging. Nobody is bridging anybody.
1: Yeah.
0: How do I keep that dude at third from scoring? I mean, I'm not saying I'd have done it because the dude on the mound's punching out like 14 and a half per nine. He getting it done. Like, he's getting a ton of swing and miss. Yeah. Now, every once in a while, he'll look like old young Jeff Blair. But most of the time here lately, Jeffrey, he is spinning it and grinning and farting and just blowing people away, dude. Fired up today. You know?
1: I mean, I don't know where the farting came from. Spinning and grinning, I can see, but I have no idea where the
0: That means you throw a little too hard, and then you give it all you got, Jeffrey. You know? And I root for Jeff. Not you, the other Jeff. I root for him. He's been through it, man, mentally.
1: I've been through it mentally, too.
0: And for him
1: too. I mean, I've really been through it mentally.
0: I can see it. Yeah. For him to be the looking the way he's looking. Yeah, I felt sorry for him when he chucked the ball away, and then he's looking at Kirky, and
1: I did too.
0: I shouldn't.
1: No,
0: I did.
1: I felt bad because you know that whatever the explanation is, it's Jeff's fault.
0: Yes.
1: And you know that 90% of the people at the ballpark probably are going. They'll go to the game tonight thinking that it was still Jeff's fault.
0: Absolutely,
1: because everything's Jeff's fault.
0: I just gave him the answer.
1: Yeah,
0: they weren't listening.
1: Anyhow. 416-413-3959. That is the back leg line. Leave your name and location, please. We'll get your take on your confidence level in the Blue Jays
0: you
1: playing
0: didn't ask
1: their
0: me
1: best
0: my
1: baseball
0: confidence level.
1: Well, you kind of, I don't have to talk to you before.
0: Well,
1: the
0: I mean,
1: shows.
0: It's the American League. They're making the playoffs. So I'm way up there. Sky high, Jeffrey.
1: Let's see what the folks have to say. It's Blair and Barker on the Sportsnet Radio Network and Sportsnet.
2: From the 680 News Radio Traffic Center, I'm Lisa Amaral. If you're heading northbound on the 400 approaching Innisfil Beach Road, we do have a backup as the OPP works to get a bull back into the trailer that it escaped from. It's causing a heavy delay from Highway 89 towards approaching Innisfil Beach Road. Eastbound 401, slow 410 to Victoria Park in the Express and Kennedy in the Collectors. 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
15: Hey, yo.
14: Got Kevin for a full 2 hours.
15: How about that? How'd you make it without me?
14: It was not good.
15: Boy.
14: It was not good.
15: I was not a happy camper yesterday when I left here.
14: Well, I mean, you know.
15: I was not a happy camper.
16: Reunited and
14: okay, stop it. No,
16: so
14: that's
16: good.
14: A great song. That's a horrible.
15: Oh, you love it.
14: Song.
15: You don't like
14: that's
15: that?
14: An awful song.
15: It's really.
14: Yeah,
15: what's your favorite tune? If you're gonna go in the backyard and light you one up, get your favorite drink. Who are you going to?
14: Buffalo Soldier.
15: That's not bad. There it is. That's about right though.
14: Yeah,
15: just, how would I know that's right?
14: I mean,
15: all right. Well, I should have known that. I shouldn't even ask.
14: I mean, yeah. Yeah, that's the one song that I in the car. Every day.
15: Every day.
14: Every day.
15: All right.
14: I listen to
15: it. All right.
14: Every day. At least once.
15: I like country music, but shocker.
14: Yeah.
15: 80s. Rock. Depends on the mood I'm in.
14: Yeah, Derek Brandeo says I'm real Rasta. I'm not Rasta. No, it's just that if you like punk, which I did, I grew up liking punk. Punk and reggae are kind of.
15: Yeah.
14: They're what would you call it? They're copas, kind of copas. Copacetic's not even a word.
15: I make words up all the time.
14: It'd be all right.
15: All right.
14: Should we
15: Chris.
14: Go to the calls?
15: Absolutely.
14: Yeah, it's 416-413-3959 is the back leg line. Chris and Tabor had some thoughts. Boy, did he
17: ever. I find it very interesting that the man who's actually stood in a batter's box at the major league level, that's you, Kevin, is way more concerned about Guerrero and Springer and the slump they are in. It seems to be people who have not played the game, that's
15: hey.
17: You, Jeff, think that, oh, Guerrero will put it together. I have faith in Vladimir Guerrero Jr. Well, guess what, Jeff? Just because you paid $500 million for the man,

0: mean he's any good. And nobody throughout his career, probably since Little League, has ever seen him struggle as much as he has against poor pitching. Mm. He has missed so many balls that 2-3 years ago he would have crushed. Anybody can see it. And you don't even have a way how he's going to pull out of it. He repeats the same mistake swinging at the same pitches day after day. He needs help, and it looks like there's no support from the manager and the rest of the Blue Jays. Interested to hear your comments. Take care. Bye.
1: I'll let Barker
2: comment. Of course you will.
1: Clearly I'm a piece of crap here.
2: Well, shut up, Jeff.
1: Kristen Tabor, Alberta, goes on the list.
2: Am I on that list?
1: Oh, you will be.
2: I will be.
1: Oh, you are assisted.
2: Okay, let me clear something up, bro. I do think Vladdy's going to get out of this. Vladdy's a really good hitter. You know, do I think he needs help? Absolutely. I've been saying that forever. You know, there's only a handful of aircraft carriers. Isn't that the word? Isn't that the phrase?
1: I mean, I guess.
2: I think that's what Chris is talking about. You can have your own opinion whether you think Vladdy is one or not. I this is just me. I think once you've gotten to the point where you basically tried everything to get out of something, there's only one other option. That's plan B. You listen to this show for how long, Jeff? How long has old Kevo been saying plan B? You know, you don't abandon plan A.
1: Long time.
2: But yeah, you need a plan B to lean on. You just every once in a while, whatever that plan B is, crowd the plate, stop moving your hands. Don't do the fruition.
1: You're not buying the stuff we saw yesterday with him taking BP and just going right field,
2: for
1: right,
2: three
1: field
2: with a
1: right
2: walk.
1: Field, right. Okay,
2: yeah. I mean, it's performance driven here, big fella. Like, we are not talking about, you know, let's crouch more and think shoulder square, right center. And to further the point that you just made, which was a good one.
1: Wow.
2: So you're telling me it took him 80 games to think, now I need to stay square and think right center. It's almost laughable.
1: Well, okay. I am going to jump in and say this, though. I don't think there's any world, Chris, with all due respect, where you can suggest that he doesn't have the support of his manager. His manager's given him the biggest
2: I'm
1: thing.
2: I'm not sure Chris meant that
1: yeah,
2: way.
1: Yeah, I know. The biggest thing you can do to support a guy is go Guerrero.
2: Two or three.
1: Three, right?
2: Let him off, for goodness sake.
1: So I don't think that's the case. Again, this stuff worked in October. And as to my point, I agree with everything you said. I'm just adopting a stance that is going to help me maintain whatever little shred of my sanity I have left. And it gets,
2: of course,
1: every day it gets picked away by stuff that happens. Because that's what happens.
2: 0-3 with a walk.
1: No, it's not just that. It's like, you know, that's about me. I'm not thinking about Vladdy.
2: That's
1: like
2: what I'm talking about.
1: My sanity gets picked away every day. Little, you know, things happen that make you go, God, maybe it's, you know. Mm-hmm. And so I have enough that drives me nuts that I'm not going to let Vladdy's. Because I'm not going to be here for 14 years. But, I mean, hopefully I'm here for at least another year. And I'm not going to spend the rest of my radio career, or whatever the hell career you call it, you know, saying Vladdy stinks, Vladdy sucks, he's never going to turn it around, blah, blah. I'm just not. I'm gonna have faith in him because I've got no choice.
2: Yeah, but you got to be fair. You call a spade when you need to call a spade.
1: Fair. He hasn't been very good this year.
2: Let me ask you a question. You've watched enough baseball. You've talked to enough good hitters. Did it look any different yesterday?
1: No.
2: Something that he can go, okay, that's a positive.
1: No.
2: I want to build off of that.
1: And here is what I'm going to say about that. I mean, first of all, Caleb and Dan and the Blue Jays broadcast crew, I'm going to forgive me because I can't remember. Again, this is where the sanity, the bits and pieces of the brain kind of fall away every morning. You pick them out of your ear when you get up, right? But they showed Jose Altuve and Jose Altuve in the box and how, and it just got me thinking about the change Okamoto made.
2: George Springer made.
1: And George Springer made. I keep waiting for something
2: to look different.
1: Exactly.
2: Yes.
1: And not in batting practice.
2: I don't
1: give a rat's ass what you do in batting practice. I want to see something different in the game.

0: Like, I really do want to see something different in the game.
1: Yeah.
0: And I have not seen that. And I don't know if I'm going to see it.
1: Yeah.
0: God's honest truth, I don't know if we'll see it this year.
1: Well, I hope you're wrong.
0: Maybe, you know what? Maybe Vladdy needs to have just a complete stinker to go home and think, I got to do something different. I'm just throwing that out there.
1: Boy, I hope you're wrong. Boy, that's the worst thing you've said.
0: Well, I mean, first of all, I'm getting crap for trusting the athlete, blah, blah, blah. Now I'm getting crap for saying that maybe this is just a bad year for Vladdy.
2: Like, watch your mouth.
0: Pick a spot. No, like, pick a side.
2: I know what side I'm on.
0: Jeff is too optimistic. He's too negative.
2: I know what side I'm on. I just wondered, that's all. I used to go through it a lot. I used to know people that went through it a lot. We've had Chipper Jones on this show a bunch. He used to go through it all the time. First ballot Hall of Famer. One of the best switch hitters ever to walk. He had his plan. Whenever it was going away, he had a plan of how to get out of it, right?
0: And I will always remember when we had Chipper on, he said, I'd go to Bobby Cox, I'd go, Skip, give me 24, 48 hours.
2: Problem is, who's playing first and hitting third?
0: Well, yeah.
2: That's the problem.
0: That is the problem.
2: Right?
0: Jesus Sanchez.
2: You watch your mouth.
0: Jane,
2: that was rude. I'm sorry.
0: Jane in Halifax, Nova Scotia. I mean, he doesn't have to
2: move
0: around.
2: That's a good call. Way to go, Chris.
0: It was Chris. Chris good got job. Us fired up.
2: Good job, Chris.
0: Let's see what Jane in Halifax has to offer.
3: My question is, I understand the standings right now for a wild card. Say things go the Blue Jays' way. What level of confidence do you have that even if they make it out of that round, that they have the tools or will have the tools in place to advance to the next round or out of the next round? Thanks, guys.
0: Okay, first of all, I misspoke. I called Curtis. It's Curtis in Taber, Alberta. So if there's a Chris in Taber, Alberta, you're off the hook. You're off the list.
2: Well, it says Curtis on our sheet. Or Chris.
0: I know. Well, it doesn't matter. Chris I didn't even mention that. It's my mistake. The buck stops here. It's my mistake.
2: Yeah, you changed.
0: I have to.
2: You're usually bus throwing people left and
0: right. I'm not bus throwing anybody anymore.
4: I'm a company man. I'm thinking of the company.
0: There you go.
2: Way to go, Curtis.
0: No, I'm not.
2: Good job.
0: Yeah, it was Curtis and Tabor.
2: There it is.
0: Although I think we do have a Chris and Tabor.
2: You do?
0: Calls up as well.
2: Okay.
0: Jane and Half. Yeah, about that. This could sound really odd. Like I said, the Yankees are the best team in the American League. I would not at all be afraid to face the Yankees in a postseason series.
2: I think that's real. But offensively, they got to look better.
0: They got a second baseman who plays with a lollipop. Did you see that? With Jazz Chisholm? I kind of liked it. I thought it was kind of funny.
2: And then he's holding up the bubble, whatever, when he hit a homer.
0: Oh, it was pretty funny.
2: You can do whatever you want.
0: You know.
2: Booney didn't seem to like it.
0: That's a non-Yankee thing to do, right?
2: It's rare that you see that. You know, I told you the heater story, right, when I was in the Mexican League and blowing the heater. You know, the nail batting, you need to flip it. Yeah, but never in the field.
0: No.
2: What if he got hit by a ball?
0: Yeah, I don't know.
2: Yeah.
0: But anyhow.
2: It's just very hard to think ahead that far.
0: Yeah, it is.
2: It really is.
0: It is, and you know, keeping in mind that teams are going to look different after the trade deadline.
2: Mm-hmm.
0: I'll just say this. This may be one postseason where, Kevin, we look at the playoff matchups and we go, it could literally be – maybe the Athletics win. Like, it could literally be anybody. I do know this, though. I really do. The Yankees don't scare me.
2: The Yankees to beat themselves. I think that's your point.
0: Thank you.
2: Yes. Yeah, I think that's your point.
0: Yeah.
2: But the question you got to ask yourself, say the Jays had to play the White Sox. If they made a couple moves, got them a new starter, got him a quality bat, maybe not
0: Jays. I take the Jays.
2: There you go. You take the Jays. Say if they had to play, I don't know, maybe the
0: Texas.
2: Yeah, absolutely. I mean, that rotation, Eovaldi,
0: Rocker, Mackenzie Gore.
2: They hit basically just like the Jays do.
0: They are the Jays, yeah.
2: As long as the Jays don't have to go to Texas and play, you know, the Jays not very good on the road. That could change. You get better personnel.
0: But, I mean,
2: I think that's it.
0: Your point is, yeah, you would – Houston, I don't know about that matchup. I probably wouldn't. I mean, I wouldn't be scared. I wouldn't sit there and go, they got no chance against Houston.

0: No chance against the Athletics. There isn't a team I don't think they have a chance against. And I'm going to tell you this. I'm going to include the Yankees in that group because I think the Jays can match up with the Yankees. You're going to laugh. You know one team I want no part of in the playoffs if I'm the Jays?
1: Seattle.
0: No. I want no part of the Rays. I'll take Seattle before I take the Rays.
1: You're the only guy that's afraid of the Rays.
0: Corey in Toronto.
1: Good question.
2: I think kind of the team is what it is, like you guys say. As far as Vladdy goes, I don't understand a professional player. I've never seen, they all have slumps, but they're all professional, so they know how to get out of it. And with Vladdy going on like this, you know, he's done this before, I don't understand how he can't, like, he hasn't learned to get out of it. The only thing I would suggest for Vladdy is to, he can't swing at certain, like, unless if it is on the middle to middle inside and below his shoulders, he's not allowed to swing. And if he does, there's repercussions. Like, you've got to treat him almost like a child, I think. What do you guys think?
1: That's how the hitting coach loses his job.
0: Yeah, and you...
1: I mean, it's a good thought, but if you're trying to make the window as small as you possibly can, like, keyhole him. That's what they always say, right? The smaller the target, the better chance you got of getting out of a slump quicker. But the problem is with Vladdy is Vladdy thinks he can hit everything from ear to toe. Yeah. That's the problem with Vladdy.
0: And you know what?
1: And he probably can.
0: And not only that, but, you know, fans and the media have helped sort of propagate that myth because, I hope that's the right word, that myth because we talk about the old man. His old man could. We've talked about it. His old man hit doubles off walls and pitches that bounced in front of home plate and everything like
1: that.
0: Not
1: his old man, though.
0: No, but that's part of the Guerrero mystique, if you want to call it that. We've got to move away from this whole thing with repercussions. I'm a big fan of benching someone when they make a dumbass play or when they're not trying or when they show me up.
1: Run a ball at the first.
0: I don't care about that as much as other people. I don't care about that as much as other people because to me that's not a sign. That's a sign of frustration. That's not a sign. That's not me showing up my team. That's a sign. I mean, you got to know the guy. If it's a guy who does it all the time, then maybe. But in the case of Vladdy, that's a sign of frustration. That's the issue. It's not that he's not trying hard. It's not that he doesn't want to do it. It's not that he's lackadaisical. It's not that he's not posting up. I mean, he's playing every day and he's playing relatively good defense, all that stuff. And that's what makes it frustrating is it's just there's something intellectually that he isn't processing when it comes to hitting. And maybe, and I said that, I think maybe he's just stubborn. He may be really, really, really stubborn, and he may need a stinker of a year because this is the first time. I mean, he's had expectations on him, but this is the first time he's gone to the World Series and had the whole freaking baseball world about him.
1: He's on an island by himself.
0: And he's on an island by himself.
1: He is.
0: Exactly.
1: Yep. There's no Bo Bichette.
0: There's nobody... Mm-mm. On that team who's a better hitter than him that he can talk to.
1: George is having a down year.
0: Yeah. Who's he going to talk to around the cage that's going
1: to
0: help?
1: Well, I mean, there's lots of people he's talked to. But
0: I'm talking about players. He doesn't have Bo. You know, he doesn't have... John told the story. He doesn't have Bo around to go, you know, I remember watching you and...
1: Yeah, I think it's more of get your head out of your derriere kind of talk. It ain't so much of, you know, get your foot down and... Where's your hands at? It's more of a, you know, why are you swinging at that? We talked about this. Like, it's not, you know, it's like a little bit more sterner. You know, that was the sort of the, when Bo was, I hate to bring that up because Bo's not here anymore. But that's kind of the conversation with, when he was here, he was the one that would raise his hand and go, why?
0: Yeah.
1: Why are you doing that? We need more out of you. That's all. So hopefully he figures it out. I've said this and I'll continue to say it. Maybe a plan B would help. Give you something to look forward to coming to the yard. I just said that and I brought that up to you. From yesterday's game, from him going home to driving back to the park, anything he's got to look forward to? No. New change. Think different. What is it? Nothing.
0: Go to Joe in Cornwall.
1: Good question.
3: You're probably not going to like this, but Is it Bo Bichette?

0: Chet and Don Mattingly and Chris Bassett that held this team together, because they look like they did when they were having a country club 2 years ago. Yeah, it doesn't look the same. It doesn't look as focused. Maybe I'm wrong, but there's the three guys that I always thought were focused, and they're not there anymore. I'd like to hear your comments.
1: With all due respect, Joe, it's performance driven. You know, George was hitting out of his mind. Bo was driving in every run possible known to man. Every time he'd walk to the plate with somebody in scoring position,
2: really
1: he would drive him in.
2: Me. He did not have a great April.
1: Yeah, but when it started, right. And it kept going till the end, right? That was the kind of thing. And then everybody else, Barger was hitting a bunch of homers with runners on base. And, you know, Kirky was doing special things. And Ernie Clement was, you know, here he comes. Like, you know, sort of his – it's just – all of these things are performance driven. When you're performing, it's roses. Everybody wants to go to dinner together. When it ain't, it's like you have a problem in your clubhouse. And I'm just not in that camp. I just don't think that's the way baseball works. I've never been in a clubhouse like that. It's very performance driven, especially with your superstars. Yeah. When your superstars are not performing at the level they think they should be performing, the clubhouse is very quiet.
2: Yeah, and it's
1: very quiet.
2: I would really pump the brakes on the whole Don Mattingly thing. You know, my observation of it and everything we've been told is that, you know, the hitting stuff flowed through David Popkins. He's still there. So I would pump the brakes on that. And Chris Bassett, I mean, they've got veteran leadership coming out of their yin-yang. And
1: Gausman's pretty good at it.
2: Gausman's pretty good. He's still got Scherzer around, although I understand he's going to get an injection in his back. He's got some sort of left side issue. Maybe we'll hear from John later on. What?
1: What
2: the? I mean, what I did that with the eyes?
1: What was that? Well, I need a shot, dude.
2: Need a shot of something.
1: Yeah.
2: We all do. But anyhow, I'm not buying the whole Chris Bassett thing. I mean, Kevin's right. You know, we keep saying this, but it's true. It's not hockey. It's a long season. You've got 162 days to be a teammate, plus spring training, you know, plus postseason. A good clubhouse is a clubhouse that's winning. A clubhouse that isn't scoring runs and is losing stinks. Yeah. I mean, it just.
1: I was there 3 days in a row. It's very quiet in there.
2: Yeah. Which, and you know what?
1: Very quiet.
2: That's kind of the way it should be.
1: Yeah. It's very quiet in there. That's when last year it wasn't. And they were doing things that were special. Everybody that mattered was hitting.
2: And I got to say this, too. You know, like people talk about the focus. I mean, that dugout last year was like a circus at times, in a good way. Why?
1: Because yeah,
2: they were raking. Everybody was having fun.
1: Man.
2: You know?
1: When you ain't slugging and you can't figure out how to slug, it's real quiet, real quick.
2: Do we have time to squeeze Michael and Thornhill in?
1: We can do it.
3: I have one quick solution that might help the offense and solve a couple of other problems. How about you just DH Sanchez against righties, DH Springer against lefties, and then you've solved the problem about having to worry about Sanchez playing in the outfield and having to watch Springer strike out against righties. How about that, guys? Thank you.
2: I'll tell you, Michael. I mean, why not?
1: You'd see Springer about twice a week.
2: Yeah,
1: that's why.
2: Well, maybe
1: that's one reason.
2: That's one reason. Although, you know, maybe you can you can do it some other way. Like, it's one thing we don't talk about is, you know, is George good enough to be in the lineup every day?
1: I do think we should prepare ourselves sooner than later to see George in the outfield too.
2: I really do.
1: Yeah. With whoever they do want to bring in, which is going to be somebody. I don't know who it is, what the name on the back of the jersey is going to say, but it's going to be somebody, and I'm going to say he's going to be an offensive player first. Mm-hmm. May not be so much about both sides of the ball.
2: Well, let's.
1: So you may have to stick George in the outfield occasionally.
2: Let's also mention this of Anthony Santander. If there's a world where he comes back,
1: that's one of
2: he's
1: them going too.
2: To be your DH.
1: Well, yeah. I mean,
2: and George is going to have to go to left. You can put George in a left field. George can watch a ball go over his head as good as anybody.
1: Maybe he'd be good at it.
2: John Morosi joins us next. It's Blair and Barker.
1: Great call.
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0: from the 680 News Radio Traffic Center, I'm Lisa Emeral. If you're heading eastbound on the 401, really busy from the 410 to Leslie, alternately the Express Collectors. Westbound 401, heavy delays from Warden, alternating the Express Collectors across to Dixon. Southbound on the 400, just south of Bayfield, it looks like this area is blocked off because of a crash. That's causing a pretty heavy backup from just south of Duckworth. 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

0: I met a couple of people too at the field that won those tickets.
1: Yeah.
0: That loved those seats.
1: That's great.
0: And I said, I will thank Jeff because he reads those all the time and I make fun of him for it. So,
1: yeah. Like I got
0: good job, Jeff. You are a man of the people.
1: They could have said thanks to me.
0: Well, you weren't there.
1: Oh, that's right. I'm not there. I don't get to go there
0: anymore. Well, you were at the field. I saw you.
1: I don't get to go there anymore.
0: I saw you at the field.
1: I was not at the field.
0: Mm-hmm.
1: No.
0: Mm.
1: Not that that's an issue.
0: It doesn't sound like it.
1: No. 707 is the first pitch tonight as the Jays take on. Sounds loud all of a sudden. There you go. As the Jays take on the Texas Rangers at the Rogers Center, Evan Grant, Rangers beat reporter, joins us.
0: Nice.
1: But you know what we need to do now, because God knows y'all love it so much, and we haven't talked about it for a while. We need to talk some baseball labor. Mm. Yeah.
0: Do we have to?
1: Yeah. Let's bring in someone who I know this is his favorite topic.
0: Yeah.
1: In about four different languages, John Morosi of the MLB Network. Just look at that. He's ready to talk some labor. I could tell.
2: Are you sure, Jeff and Kevin, that you don't want to talk about the fascinating World Cup storylines? I got to see Jeff's second favorite team, Germany, play in person in Toronto. And may I say, the fans, everybody in Toronto have created a great spectacle. So well done, Canada.
1: Yeah. Wow. Nice. Yeah, I'm getting ready to go see Italy play in a couple of days. So
2: you are. Wow. Yeah. So you have to travel a great distance to watch Italy play.
1: Yeah.
2: Because as Kevin knows, Italians didn't make it. Yeah. I mean, Kevin, we're breaking some news to you. I realize it. But here we are on June the 25th. Yeah. Italy didn't make it. Yeah. Italy didn't make it.
1: No, this is an old story. Every city has this. But there's a bar in Hamilton that has a sign outside, free drinks on for every Italian game.
0: Oh, wow.
1: There you go. I mean, everybody does.
0: Wow. This.
1: Okay, let's get on to the the really meaty stuff. First of all, I'm going to say this: the fact that the owners and players met today, and both of them issued press releases, makes me think that this thing is nothing gets done until everybody shuts the hell up, locks the door, and starts hammering stuff out. But John, they did meet today at share the same building, right? The Players Association?
2: Not the same building. They are nearby one another. Okay. They're quite close.
1: Okay.
2: Yes. MLB moved several years ago around the time of the pandemic, but they're within the same neighborhood in New York.
1: Right. And essentially, so they met today, and, the owners, and again, this is all, it's labor negotiation, so you have to keep this in mind. You know, the owners have said that they have agreed to some of the proposals the players have put out, and they've also, and this is probably to be expected, they've kind of gone the way other leagues have gone in that they've looked at kind of multi-layered free agency, right? There's free agency, and then there's also free agency at the age of 30. So it's a little bit of a layering process there. But they also talk about a maximum contract length of 5 years for free agents who are switching teams. They're talking about doing away with the qualifying offer, which I would think players would like. But I guess and then there's a bunch of other stuff with the arbitration bonus pool, et cetera, et cetera.
0: Minimum wage?
1: In minimum wage going up.
0: Way up.
1: But, John, I mean, at the end of the day, does this it doesn't seem to me that this represents an incremental increase or a decrease. It's just kind of out there.
2: Right. I basically agree with that statement, Jeff, because this is a new era of bargaining in that this is the first time that I can recall in my years of covering baseball and when labor negotiations have come up where every round of bargaining is followed by almost an immediate press release as to what each side has put out there. That's new. And I do believe, to go big picture on this, there's a couple things that work. Number one, MLB, and this came out in the last agreement, in the last negotiations, MLB does not seem entirely confident that the benefits to the lower wage earners, if you will, or those that are making in the 0 to 3 years of service time. And as

0: the proposal pointed out today, an increase to the minimum salary affects way more people and way more players than to say that if you are a superstar and you're hitting the open market, that you're limited to a five-year contract. A player who's a reliever, a middle reliever, which again, relievers account for roughly a third of your roster. They're not going to get a five-year deal more mm-hmm. than likely in the course of their career. They would much rather say, yeah, give me the better starting salary because I'm never going to be Juan Soto. I'm never going to be Shohei Ohtani. I don't need to worry about what's happening at the top end. And so as a result, MLB, I think, reading between the lines here, is communicating this via press release because they want those relievers to understand what's going on as opposed to waiting for the almost by definition wealthier and more veteran pitchers who are at the top scale, who are the team representatives, if you will, for word to filter from MLB to the union leadership, to the team union rep, and then back down to the reliever. They want the reliever to know right away, hey, the proposal that we're making right now for you will actually stand to benefit you in a very material and significant way. The other piece is, and I think this speaks to the larger conversation, Jeff and Kevin, and where we're at, is that this right now is a battle for the hearts and minds of the fans and who they are, if not necessarily siding with, who they are sympathetic toward. And obviously it's the age old question, billionaires versus millionaires. Mm-hmm. And the average fan in many ways isn't going to identify all that well with either one of those camps, but you can tell that this is the first, like, I suppose the last one was certainly well within the social media era, but now it is just getting ramped up more and more at every interval to where if you turn down a proposal or if you make a proposal, you're all of a sudden hearing the fire hose of commentary from the whole world, which is very different than what it would have been in 1994 when the players and the owners, for that matter, didn't have quite the same apparatus that we have nowadays to get, as it is, the sentiment of the people at all times.
1: Yeah, and a couple things about that. It's a great point. I mean, I remember, you know, back in the day where, and I'm sure you would, too, John. I think you were writing then, where the there would be certain writers that you would receive a call every day after a negotiating session, and it would be either from Bud Selig or whoever was dealing with that particular group of writers, and it would basically be an off the record. It would be like a briefing you get in the Pentagon or something like that, right? Where, look, this is what we talked about, and this is what they talked about, and it's all off the record and everything. And of course, the Players Association, Don Fear or whoever was his assistant would call, and you'd have a briefing with them as well. And I think your point is well made, because one of the things I know from talking to a couple of players, well, going back to the World Series last year, is, you know, I think one of the issues ownership has, not issues, one of the things they're wary of is the Players Association is such a mess right now in terms of its leadership that I think there is a legitimate concern on the part of the owners that the message may not get through because there's just so much going on, right? Tony Clark's not there now. Not to say that Bruce Meyer is incompetent, but I mean, it's kind of a different situation. The other thing I wanted to get to, though, is this, because I'm reading a Jesse Rogers article on this, and there's a proposal to eliminate deferred compensation, to create a cornerstone player provision, which is going to be similar to the NBA's bird rights, which gives every team a chance to sign a free agent of its own for 6 years instead of just five. Not mentioned in here at all, and there's a cap on, you know, no player can earn more than 15% of a team's payroll, et cetera, but not mentioned here at all, John, is guys like Vladdy, guys like Soto, who've got multi-year contracts, like surely that will be grandfathered in, would it not?
0: I'm almost positive that they would be, and that would allow. First of all, I would highly question that there'd be anything done to agreements that are already in place in terms of in violation of that rule, if you will. I'm sure it would be all new contracts must adhere to this policy, and I think for a lot of different reasons.

0: reasons, the proposal makes a lot of logical sense in terms of how you build out a roster. And we've all been around the game long enough and talked to enough executives that they've often had a rule of thumb to say, we don't want to have, whether it's 15%, 20%, and maybe, by the way, of course, it's June 25th, maybe that number eventually gets up to 20% by the time this is all said and done, if that's how the structure is going to be. But as a general rule of thumb, GMs have been very wary about going above 20%. And you look around, and usually the teams that are signing big contracts, and especially, and again, the Ohtani contract is a one-of-one contract when you think about how much money is deferred, which, again, try to rectify the amount of deferred money on that deal with what these rules will be. Mm-hmm. But his deal, even as it is as a sticker price, is because the Dodgers' payroll is so big, it actually does not account for that significant, in relative terms, of the rest of the payroll. When you add in Tucker's money and Snell's money and Mookie's money and Freddie Freeman's money, et cetera. So there is an idea of what it is to be a good steward of your budget that I think is baked into this proposal, if you will. But I think that, listen, the big picture on this is that MLB wants a cap. The players say no cap under any circumstances. That's still the headline of where this whole situation is. That's still the big picture. The good thing is there's plenty of time to work through this between now and the end of the calendar year, or if you want to look at it between now and when they would be losing games next year. I do believe, though, Jeff, that and Kevin, that it's important that in this most recent MLB proposal that they have at least shown a willingness to meet the players halfway, which means no qualifying offer, and that if you have the 5 years of service plus your 30 years of age, you get your free agency rights a year early as opposed to the standard 6 years. This, again, addresses a lot of the concerns the players have had, which is the qualifying offer acts as a sink on a player's market value, and also that a player that might be a college draft pick who doesn't make his debut until 24 or 25, that player is penalized because they don't get to hit free agency when they're the first number of their age is a two and not a three. And that's a significant difference. So wrapped in all of the animosity that obviously exists, and it seems to be two fairly well carved out and entirely oppositional camps, cap versus no cap, the middle part of this, as it relates to qualifying offer and earlier free agency, and again, the raising of the minimum salary, those things make a bigger difference for more players than it does the if you take the percentage of players in Major League Baseball who last offseason signed a free agent deal in excess of 5 years, it is a very, very small population of players. Mm-hmm. And MLB is banking on the notion that enough of the players will see these details as they have been released publicly and realize that, hey, for the most part, these are all positive changes for me. And Jeff, a final note on this before I send it back to you on the topic is you mentioned the old briefings and how they used to exist. That used to be the necessary way that Bud or Donald Fehr or Gene Orza would have to call up Jeff Blair of the Globe and Mail to have this conversation at a newspaper. Now they release it on social media and that's it.
1: Yeah.
0: And it's just a fundamentally different way of communicating their message than was the case in the halcyon days of newspapers.
1: Yeah, it's a long way to go. It's not going to be easy for sure. I wouldn't think trying to separate players is never an easy thing.
2: Well, that's
1: JP.
2: The thing. That's for sure. I keep thinking of, and we'll move on from this, but I remember Buck Martinez tells a story about and Buck was involved in a lot of negotiations, and Marvin Miller telling Buck as they were walking away from a meeting one day, Marvin Miller saying to Buck, "Keep this in mind. They always want to drive a wedge between the players." And
1: every meeting we used to have in spring training and things always would be ended by all hands in, baby. You know, rah, we're all together. You know, we're stronger all together. Yeah. It's going to be tough for them to separate the players for sure.
0: Well, one quick point on that though. Remember, Kevin and Jeff, it was a difference of opinion

0: between the executive committee of the union last time around. What finally got the deal done was the executive committee. Again, prominent players were obviously on that. Those that have been in the game for a long time and have earned big salaries for a while, they voted no on what is the current CBA, and the rest of the membership writ large voted yes.
1: Yeah.
0: So by definition, we can argue semantics here. There was a difference of opinion between the big group at the top and the body at large last time around, and that's exactly what eventually got the deal done.
2: Yeah, it'd be interesting going forward. I do want to ask you about the Blue Jays now, because there is a lot of talk about who you trade for, what's their need, what's the best fit for them. I think it's an offensive player. I think it might be an eighth inning guy. What say you, JP?
0: Definitely on, for me, on the bullpen side of things is the most important. And I think that we saw that again this week, a couple games that were lost late against Houston in different ways, but they both underscored the need to find a way to get some more help for this team. Just look at the number of pitchers on this staff that rank near the top of the league in appearances. They've had to work the same group of guys really, really often. And one team that has entered the picture as a possible seller that we didn't really hear about as much earlier on this year is Cincinnati. They are now at the bottom of the National League Central. They have some relievers to move. Pierce Johnson is a name. Caleb Ferguson is a name. They've got a handful of position players too. Dane Myers is one name to watch as a potential outfielder to keep an eye on. So, but I think in general, you look at this team, and if Varsho is hitting and if Springer is healthy, again, we could argue about Sanchez's roster spot. And does he defend well enough? There's a reasonable argument to be made that he doesn't. Mm-hmm. But this team, from a position player standpoint, is better than most in the American League. To me, I look at the number one priority needs to be lessening the burden on the current group of relievers. Because if they don't do that, then the current relievers that they've got will likely see a diminishment in their performance, and or they will likely get hurt through just too much pitching. So I think that to me is the most important priority right now. Again, a team like the Reds is moving into the selling category. I still believe the Nationals will ultimately become sellers. The Astros, though, and you saw them this week, I don't think the Astros are going to sell. Yordan Alvarez, I don't think is going anywhere. We'll see how things go with Hader if a team really overwhelms them. But the Astros, you look at the American League West right now, the A's have come back down to earth a little bit. The Rangers, who the Jays are getting ready to face, are just okay right now. So when you look at the American League West, the Astros, I don't look at them as being a team that's going to sell their pieces anytime soon.
2: Yeah, I like that adding to a strength. That makes a ton of sense. I believe in that too. Me and Jeff been saying they need an extra eighth inning guy. I call it a light show guy. Just when the lights go on, the game's over.
0: Yeah.
2: Kind of thing's not the easiest thing to get. You think it's too much heavy lifting if they got different things on different sides of the ball. Say they got an eighth inning guy and they need somebody to sort of just tamper down the talk around Vladdy, right? Vladdy rolls over one with a runner on first, guys on second, guy comes up behind him, drives the run in. We're not talking about Vladdy. We're talking about the guy that drove the run in. It's too much heavy lifting, do you think? The people that you've talked to that think maybe the organizationally just doesn't have enough to get both of those in your mind?
0: Well, Kevin, it's a great question, and I'll actually mention one more name with Cincinnati, and that's Nathaniel Lowe.
1: Mm-hmm.
0: Now, he is not a super megastar name, but he helps you. He drives in runs, and you don't have to get a megastar. And by the way, when you look at the way this team is put together, whose roster spot are you going to take to make that a reality? And then what does that mean for George Springer? I realize George is in the last year of his contract. That's where the Jays probably have to make some very, very difficult decisions around the time of the trade deadline, which, of course, is only about 5 weeks away.
2: Yeah, it's close.
0: I think ultimately, I'll make this big picture point here. If we're talking about having a bona fide, legitimate 3-4-5 place hitter, the spot where he's gonna probably have to play is right field /DH. So if we're having a conversation about that, I'm saying that by definition we're having a conversation about George Springer and what his role is on the team. Mm-hmm. And if you could find a way to get more production out of that roster spot and have it not cost the organization

0: organization too much. I understand it. I mean, it's George's last year of his deal. I get it. But that's, to me, just being realistic, I'm not sure how many other places around the field you can look at and meaningfully upgrade. The spot that we're talking about, that consistent hitter, the Victor Martinez type bat that was there for a long time, a Nelson Cruz type. Ooh. These are DHs.
1: Yeah, that's fair.
0: If you look at a team that's a legitimate middle of the order presence, it's often a DH. It's the Shohei Ohtani of your team. It's the Jim Thome of your team. It's the Frank Thomas of your team. These are the players. And so if your DH is having to hit at the top of the lineup or somewhere near the bottom and is not driving in runs, that's the spot that you can improve upon. And again, Nathaniel Lowe, look at his numbers. He's been driving in more runs than a lot of other guys that have had the DH role at different teams this season. So it's that type of a guy. So the answer is yes, but it's going to be painful if it ends up impacting what George Springer's role is on this team going
1: forward.
0: Very
1: interesting. Yeah. The
2: speaking of the Rangers, they will get Corey Seager back tonight. He's coming off the IL. What are the Rangers, John? I think a lot of us looked at them. I expected more from them in some ways. You know, their record's close to the Jays, and in some ways they kind of look like the Jays as well. Although I would think that maybe their starting pitching is a little more settled.
0: The Jays, to me, are a better team than the Rangers. The Rangers, short sentence for me on them, they are a mediocre team in a mediocre league. That's what they are. The American League right now is I'm not going to call it the land of mediocrity, but it is probably the land of opportunity. If you get going, which is why I've been saying for a long time with the Jays, if you just put together a good week, and darn it, if you find a way to get above 500 for the first time in what feels like years, you're all set. You're on your way to the playoffs. And so the Rangers are among many teams in this league. I'd put the A's in the same conversation. The Twins are another one. The Tigers are certainly another one. Where if you're not making progress in this American League, what are we doing here? If in a very mediocre American League, if you can't find a way to be one of the teams that's at least within a game or two of 500, then you're probably not good enough. And so for the Rangers, yes, getting Seager back is important. You start looking up and down their lineup. Again, a matchup like tonight against Gausman. What are your lefties doing? Well, Nimmo's numbers against Gausman, not terribly good in his career. Peterson, same thing. So it's the lineup just, for me, has not done quite enough. I think pitching-wise,

0: around, and if you're not making moves in the American League right now, it might actually behoove you to do that, because very few American League teams are going to be clearly in the selling category. It might be time to take advantage of that when you've just had a bit of a mediocre year.
1: John, really good of you to join us, man. Great stuff as always. Be well.
2: Thanks, buddy.
0: Thanks so much, guys. We got no shortage of stuff to talk about. I'll have to come see you guys in the studio sometime.
1: Absolutely.
2: Can't wait.
1: There's a seat here for you.
2: Yeah, right here in the middle.
0: Thanks. Yeah. Thanks, guys.
2: See you, buddy. Bye.
1: Take care, John.
0: Thank you.
1: See you, man. John Morosi, the MLB
2: Network. Have my seat if you want.
1: You can have this seat.
2: So, said he could have mine first.
1: You can have mine first. Now people are going to be saying that Blair and Barker are getting a little tired of it. That's not the case.
2: That's no chance.
1: No chance.
2: No. We like getting it down, getting it singing.
1: Yeah.
2: Mm-hmm.
1: Like getting it down, anyhow. We've been giving you the chance to win Blue Jays tickets all season long here on Blair and Barker. All you have to do is text the correct answer to our daily baseball trivia question to 590-590. Standard message and data rates may apply. Our last question and answer was, he played 8 seasons with the Jays, 3 seasons with the Mets. The Mets are the only National League team he ever played for in his 17-year career. He's a 2-time World Series champion and a 2-time All-Star, led the majors in doubles one season, and did so as a member of the Blue Jays. Name him. The answer is John Olerud.
2: Wow.
1: What a great swing.
2: Great.
1: Today's question is to win tickets to see the Jays and Mets on July 1st at the Rogers Center. That's Canada Day.
2: Yeah, this is a good one, too. Yeah,
1: it's a good one, and I didn't get it.
2: I got it right off the hop.
1: Lie like a rug. He played 17 years in the majors, and the Mets are the only NL team he ever played for. He was traded away from the Mets in exchange for a future Hall of Famer. He's a Cy Young Award winner, 5-time World Series champ, and 5-time All-Star. Name him. Again, he played 17 years in the majors. The Mets are the only NL team he ever played for. He was traded away from the Mets in exchange for a future Hall of Famer, the Cy Young Award winner, 5-time World Series champion, my goodness,
2: wow,
1: and 5-time All-Star. Name him. You can text the answer to 590-590 for your shot to win. 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
2: Good job, Jeff. Nailed that.
1: You know me, man. I just want to make people happy.
2: Oh, you do.
1: Well,
2: you made me happy today. Yeah. First time in a while.
1: Well, I mean, stick around for the entire 2 hours of the show and be amazed what happens. Evan Grant is a Rangers beat reporter with the Dallas Morning News. He joins us next. It's Blair and Barker on the Sportsnet Radio Network and Sportsnet.
3: From the 680 News Radio Traffic Center, I'm Lisa Emerald. Westbound on the 403, just west of the QEW in Burlington, we've got the right lane shut down due to a crash that is causing delays from the QEW. Southbound on the 400, just south of Bayfield, this area is blocked off due to a crash. Vehicles are getting by using the right shoulder. That's going to cause a heavy delay as we're approaching Duckworth. 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

0: All right, welcome back. Welcome back to Blaine and Barker.
1: Oh, boy.
0: You know, see what happens if you hang around for a full 2 hours? See all the fun stuff you miss?
1: Yeah. I had it under control, and then you jumped in, and it went off the tracks.
0: Well, it's just, you know.
1: People are scrambling, and let it breathe, big fella. Let it breathe.
0: Evan Grant covers the Rangers for the Dallas Morning News. The Rangers are in town for the first of a four-game series tonight. Evan will join us in a few minutes, but there's some updates on health status of some Blue Jays. There's always updates on Blue Jays pitchers' health status. And, well, let's find out what the skipper, John Schneider, has to say about them.
2: How happy are you for a guy that's really put in the time and is grinding through his career?
3: Yeah, it's a really unique, special baseball story, in my opinion. A guy that bounced around and was looking for a home and always believed that he could be an everyday player, and I think kind of made people believe it in the way he not only played, the way he performed, the way he interacts with his teammates, the way he handles himself. You don't see it very often. You don't see where, you know, an industry as a whole kind of views a player in a certain way, and at a certain point in his career, he kind of breaks the mold. So he's been riding a wave of momentum, I feel like, for about a year now, maybe over a year, and did it on some of the biggest stages the game has to offer. So cool to be along for the ride, really, and really cool to get to know the guy that shows up every single day and just cares about his teammates, cares about winning, and doesn't take a pitch off. So it is it's been a joy to watch that unfold. It's been really cool to watch him do it the way he does it and to see how our fans have responded.
2: From a baseball stuff now, he's back in the starting lineup. How confident are you that he's okay to be back out there again?
3: Very. You know, I think kind of tried to take the last couple days out of his hands a little bit. We all know that he, is a hockey player at heart. There he is right there. And never wants to come out of the lineup. And I think it speaks to kind of what he's been through and understanding that opportunities come and they go, and when you have an opportunity, you want to keep a firm grip on it. So he's fine. He's got to be really, really hurt to not be active and not be available. So confident that he'll be the Ernie that we all know.
2: In your office, you gave us some news on Max and on Jimmy.
3: Max threw off the mound today, threw a pen. He's going to fly to Dallas and get a cortisone shot in his back to help try to alleviate some of the other stuff going on, soft tissue-wise, kind of on his left side. And, he'll be down from throwing for a couple days, but see how he feels when

0: he gets back and formulate a plan for him, hoping that that kind of alleviates some of the stuff he's been dealing with. And with Garcia still dealing with some neck nerve issues kind of down into his bicep a little bit, so he's kind of on hold right now in terms of what we're doing going forward.
1: With Gauz, his last start, obviously,
0: weird.
1: Un-Gauz-like.
0: Yeah.
1: When he comes back, he always seems to come back and bounces back and he will kind of dominate. What is it about his work ethic in between the starts that allows him to really bounce back?
0: He's a pro. He understands there's going to be good outings and bad. And, you know, even going back to Chicago, talking to him after the second, he's like, hey, I'm physically good if you need me. I'm just really frustrated, you know. And it just speaks to his awareness, you know, what's going on around him. But he knows he's still pretty damn good. He knows he's still one of the better pitchers when he's on his game. And I think that little chip on his shoulder the last 5 days is a good thing for him tonight. But when you're talking about consistency, I mean, he is the model of consistency. So when you have a little hiccup like that, you don't really worry about it. You expect Kev to come out and have a good performance.
1: Last one for us on the
0: flag. Mm-hmm.
1: Everybody's asked about him. Maybe take us through his process.
0: Yeah.
1: What is he doing to try to get back? I know that he's hitting after games. Like, give us a sense of how much effort and he's trying to get back.
0: Yeah, I mean, I think people see what they see, right? And they, you know, understand how good Vlad is and the talent that he has. He's where he is now compared to even a few years ago in his career in terms of his understanding of his swing, his understanding of how he's being pitched, he really digs in. And it's easy to have a lot of people in your ear when you're Vlad and you're the face of the franchise with the contract. And I think just simplifying things and getting back to the foundation of what he's always done and trying to hit the ball hard, not trying to hit home runs. And I think when he tries to do that, the home runs come. So it's every day. He's here at the same time every day. He's tried different things in the cage, in the field, to try to get that feel. And I'm going to be bullish on it and continue to say it'll take, you know, a series or a week where you look up and on the bottom line on MLB Network or Sportsnet, it says, you know, Guerrero riding a 10-game hitting streak with 6 or 7 home runs and 20 RBIs. Like, we know that's coming. So I think just staying consistent with the work and understanding how good he is and believing that, you know, that's there is what's most important to him. But the stuff that goes on behind the scenes is pretty in depth, and I think we have great coaches and people that help him with that. So matter of time for the big boy. We're all confident in that, and he's definitely putting the work in to get there.
2: There you go. That is John Schneider, the manager of the Toronto Blue Jays, with injury updates on Max Scherzer, Jimmy Garcia. What are you doing?
3: Big cross my
2: fingers. Fingers crossed about Vladdy.
3: Boy.
2: Yeah. Boy. Well, I mean, you got to ask the question, and John has to have an answer. And I do find it interesting, though, that John has a couple of times now kind of mentioned the contract without being prompted to do that. Anyhow. So Randy Clement is back in the lineup. 7:07 will be the first pitch tonight for the Jays and the Texas Rangers. It's Mackenzie Gore against Kevin Gausman. Evan Grant is the Rangers beat reporter with the Dallas Morning News. He joins us in Blair and Bacher. What's up, Evan?
4: Hey, guys. How are you?
2: Doing well. Thanks for doing this. Hey, so Corey Seager has been activated for tonight's game. Look, I mean, obviously Corey Seager went healthy, one of the elite players in the game. But I'm just kind of wondering, like, here in Toronto, you know, obviously we're looking at the 39-41 Jays, and we're going, thank God the American League stinks as much as it does, because, you know, the Jays have had some injury issues and, you know, yada, yada, et cetera, et cetera. Best baseball may be ahead of us and all that good stuff. The Rangers taking the same approach.
4: Well, yeah, I think for the time being, but I also think that they're going to have some decisions to make if they don't get really hot here in the 32 games that lead up to the trade deadline. Last year, they played 20-12 baseball in the 32 games leading up to the trade deadline, got to 5 games above 500, traded for Merrill Kelly and some relievers. Traded off 2 pitchers that they could use right now, and Mitch Bratt and Cole Drake, who had both been called up by Arizona, and still fell short. They gambled on the fact that

0: They had had a hot month, traded away more capital to try and take another run, and it didn't work out. And it's hard for me to see right now a window for this team to really, really play good baseball. Yes, Seager is back. Wyatt Langford is back, and right now Wyatt is torching the ball. I think he's got a 978 OPS since he came off the IL. But other guys have cooled off some. Ezekiel Duran has cooled off. The offense has continued to struggle, and they have shown no ability to put together consistent baseball offensively day in and day out. Now, when you factor in the idea that they're without Jack Leiter for 5 weeks, their depth in the starting rotation is really exposed. They just don't have anybody at the minor league level who's ready to step in, and they don't really have anybody at the minor league level who's ready to step in as a long reliever if they try and pitch bullpen games out of all this. So I think their backs are against the wall a little bit, and I think they certainly could play really good baseball for the next 5 weeks, but it's going to be something that they haven't done to any point this year.
1: Jake Berger, what do you make of his year? I know he's had the last couple of weeks, he's been hitting the baseball pretty well. He's had some home runs. He's driven in some runs. What do you make of his year, Evan?
0: Well, Jake has always been kind of a streaky hitter. And I do think that this year, like Josh Jung and like Ezekiel Duran, he has started to cut down on his chase a little bit, and we've seen the walk rate go up. And that makes for a player who's not an absolute zero when he's going through one of these down periods. The second thing that I've noticed is, and Jake and I talked about this yesterday in Miami, he, a couple weeks ago, was able to really kind of better, I don't want to get too deep into the woods here, but better able to distribute his weight. And so he's not stepping in the bucket and pulling off of pitches quite the way he was really for all of last year and for the first month of this year. And since then, I think he's got, since the 1st of May, I think he's got like an 8.28-30 OPS. He's been much more consistent. He's been much more productive. And if he can stay in that area, he's got a chance. He's obviously got great power. He's got a chance to be a really productive player. And it's been a nice stretch here for 6 weeks. Again, the Rangers just need to see all of this for a longer period of time.
1: Evan, what do you make of Nathan Eovaldi? It looks to me like he's been a little up and down. Obviously, he's thrown a lot. I mean, he feels like he's been around forever since I was a kid. And I'm pretty old. But just seems like he's been around a lot. His year looks like it's a little in and out. What do you make of him? And where do you think he's at in his career?
0: Yeah, I mean, look, Nate is the ultimate gamer. And he is a guy who never stops trying to learn, never stops trying to teach. I've covered baseball for 33 years, and among the pitchers that I've covered, this guy is in the top five in terms of being a teammate and a pro. Now, he's had some issues this year where he's not getting swings and misses at the top of the zone like he once did, and that has caused him some issues. But the great thing about Nathan Eovaldi is this continuing evolution of morphing into a pitcher who can get you out in so many different ways because he's got so many different pitches. He's having to rely, but when you do miss out on getting those swing and misses on a fastball up, you do have to rely more on other pitches. And when you do rely on a splitter as much as he's relying on the splitter right now, it can lead to some predictability. And so those are the straits that I think Nate is kind of navigating right now. But let me just say it this way. I would have zero hesitation to put Nathan Eovaldi on the mound to start a must-win game for any team in the big league.
2: Me too.
3: How has Brandon Nimmo recovered from those? I mean, he had a couple of injuries right in May. I think it was a hamstring and an ankle injury. Is he back to full force now?
0: Who is that? I'm sorry, Jeff.
3: Brandon Nimmo.
0: Oh, Nimmo, yeah, he dealt with a hamstring issue that was kind of off and on, but didn't miss any time on the IL. And again, this is a guy who I've really been impressed with this year, my first exposure to him. Super, super prepared. Also, I think something the Rangers missed on the offensive side the last couple of years was a guy who, like I just talked about, Nathan Eovaldi, who's as invested in other players as Brandon is. He's healthy now. He went through a little bit of a slump results-wise. But during that stretch, his exit velos and all the analytics that people talk to about under the hood type of metrics were all

0: really good. And since Kansas City, the first week of June, he's been on another upswing. He is a professional. He's going to give you his all-out effort every game. And the thing about Brandon Nimmo now, you know, even with this hamstring, he didn't go on the IL this year. There's been a couple of days where he's been a little bit sore. But go back and look at Brandon Nimmo's games played since 2022. As he has gotten older, he has gotten better able to really understand his body, really understand his preparation, and the guy plays 150 games year in and year out.
1: Evan, why is Mackenzie Gore's changeup so good?
0: The question going into the year was how great his curveball was. And we focused more on Mackenzie's inconsistency so far this year than anything else, because the Rangers shipped off five prospects for him, and that was going to be the thing that made this pitching staff really stand out. And look, I think he's, you know, underperformed to a little bit of a degree.
2: Sure.
0: I can't answer why his changeup is so good, because I'm not as pitching proficient as I'd like to be.
2: Yep.
0: But I think the biggest issue with Mackenzie this year has been where he falls into these habits. I don't want to say habits, but he falls into a situation in an inning where he loses the strike zone for a couple of pitches, and then he can't get it back. And so he's done in by that one inning where he can't make a mid-inning adjustment. And that has really hurt him and kept him from going deeper into games.
2: Yeah.
3: Evan, we're going to let you run, man. Thanks for doing this. Really appreciate it.
1: Yeah, thanks, buddy.
0: Oh, my problem. My pleasure, guys. Y'all take care now.
3: Take care. That's Evan Grant, Rangers beat reporter. The Rangers open a four-game set against the Jason. He's a great man.
1: Yeah.
3: A terrific writer, too. He's been around for a long time. Awesome. Mackenzie Gore on the mound against Kevin Gausman. Pretty good. Interesting pitching matchups. Gore against Gausman. Uvalde against Corbin on Friday. Kumar Rocker against Dylan Cease. And then Cal Quantrill. Port Hope, Ontario's own Cal Quantrill starting against Shane Bieber on Sunday. And, if you look at, I mean, just, it's odd, you know, because as Evan was talking, I was thinking, man, I think the Rangers kind of make a habit of not having good first halves. And I'm just going to call up these notes because it's kind of a bizarre little stat here when it comes when it comes to the Rangers. Come on, computer. For a second straight year, because this is the Rangers, this is the halfway point of the season for them. Or this is the halfway point of the season for both teams, right? It's game 81. For a second straight year, the Rangers are 38-42 going into this game. It's going to be the fifth time in 6 years that they've had a sub-500 record.
1: Wow.
3: At the halfway point. And if they lose tonight, they will be 3.5 under. And this kind of tells you about the American League in general. If they lose tonight, they will fall a season high, 3.5 games under 500. Sorry, Texas needs a win tonight to avoid potentially falling a season high, 3.5 games under 500. They've held third place after 8 of the last 12 days. They've trailed in the West for 60 consecutive days, but they've been within 3 games of first place during that entire span. So that's how mucked up, and we talk about this division.
1: Yep.
3: That's how mucked up the West is.
1: Yep.
3: That you can hold, you know, trail in the division for 60 consecutive days, but still stay within 3 games of first place.
1: Yeah, American League's not very good. The West hasn't been very good. You know, you'd think the Mariners would take off. The big dumper being hurt,
3: we kept
1: performing,
3: and we kind of thought 2 weeks ago the Mariners were going to take off. But I mean,
1: looking that way, right now they're not so much. You know, it's a bunch of teams that are trying to find their way that are really having trouble doing it, and you wonder why that is, right? It might be the sort of the MVP of one of these teams, or maybe a couple, multiple
3: GMs.
1: Boy, you nailed it.
3: No, Jeffrey. Listen, they're going to be. 5 or 6 GMs in the American League. All wanting the same thing. They're going to earn their money this year.
1: There it is.
3: And this is, you know, something, we didn't talk to Ross about this yesterday, but I really do wonder if, like, I'm trying to figure out the fact that the American League is so down and everybody's so close. Does that mean...

0: teams will be more aggressive early, or does that mean it'll be hard to be aggressive early because everybody thinks they have a chance? Like,
1: I think your problem is what your problem is. The sooner you can fix it, the better off you'll be. You know, the Jays' problem is not going to go away.
0: No.
1: Just doesn't seem like, you know, consistently the lineup's going to, whatever the lineup's going to be, they're still going to need an eighth inning guy. You want Tyler Rogers there? How many people feel comfortable with Jeff Hoffman? I like Jeff a little bit more than I used to, but I'm not sure you want to consistently see him in the eighth inning, right?
0: So I don't want to hitch my wagon to him now.
1: You know, you like him now because he can get a swing and miss to a lefty and to a righty. You like that because the split finger and the slider, but that's some heavy lifting. I mean, you know, I'm not sure you'd want Ross's job this year. Because this is kind of do or die with them. Like the move. Yeah.
0: It's not do or die.
1: The move that they make.
0: It's not do or die.
1: The move that they make.
0: Do or die.
1: Either make them or break them this year.
0: Do or die suggests.
1: I'm talking about.
0: And if it doesn't work this year, everybody loses.
1: No, I said that. I said it. I'm not talking about 27. I'm talking about in 2026.
0: Yeah,
1: the move that he makes.
0: This is
1: to determine the outcome of the season.
0: This isn't do. Oh, yeah, that's entirely
1: what I mean.
0: That's
1: possible. What I said.
0: But I mean, it's not a do or die year for the Jays.
1: Oh, that's not what I said. I meant this year.
0: Well, I just said that it's not a do or die year for the Jays.
1: Oh no, I'm not talking about people losing their jobs. I'm talking about the outcome of the season. Whether you want to make the playoffs, make a deep run into the playoffs.
0: If
1: you
0: do make the playoffs. If they don't make it this year, they'll have a shot at making it next year. Yeah. They're always good as long as the ownership's going to pony up the money. Like that's.
1: All right, you totally missed my point, but whatever. I mean, that's what you want to yell and scream about, go for it.
0: I'm not yelling.
1: Yeah, you did. You yelled at me for something that I didn't even say.
0: I wasn't yelling at you.
1: You did.
0: I did.
1: Yeah, that's fair, you did.
0: What are you expecting from Gossman tonight? You made the point you think you're looking forward to
1: that's
0: seeing
1: five full
0: tonight.
1: Days of rest. You heard John there say, too, that, you know, he's going to have a little vinegar. That Sanchez not in the lineup either. he's not going to be peeking around going, man, I can't throw the slider down away because somebody's standing out there in right field. I don't want
0: Kevin's not going to be
1: out there. Oh, who's standing out there?
0: Jesus.
1: Well, I wanted to throw that slider, but I just couldn't. Bring myself to do it because I know where it might end up.
0: That's awful. You know, and again, all we're operating under is body language. Look, if I'm Kevin Gossman and I'm scuffling.
1: Yeah, that's not what we're all working under.
0: Okay.
1: The most of the time I don't come on our show and go all off willy-nilly. I've done enough homework and had enough conversations with people that would have some answers to the questions that I have to ask. And you know me, most of the time I got a big enough mouth that I will ask what needs to be asked, whether they want to answer it or not.
0: Yeah, that is true. So, you are not a,
1: you know,
0: you will never be accused of being a wilting flower. I can say
1: edumacating
0: that.
1: Edumacating me again. Whoa.
0: Wilting flower, that's an edumacating.
1: I've never heard that. That's a Canadian thing?
0: Oh, God.
1: It's a fair question.
0: 7:07 will be the free. Hey, guess what? We're going to be doing Blue Jays talk following the game, too, tonight.
1: Winning edition. Don't ride the fence.
0: No.
1: I think I kind of agree with you because lefties, they don't like you. And until you consistently see the big fella showing up.
0: Are you saying it's not going to be a winning edition? Then I'm saying it's going to be a winning edition. Winning edition of Blue Jays talk tonight. Winning edition of Blue Jays talk. Whitey's going deep tonight.
1: Oh,
0: you heard it here first.
1: I got a free dinner for you. You want to bet?
0: No.
1: Hard and soft away.
0: Yeah, exactly.
1: I'm McKenzie Gore.
0: Hey, guess what? That's it for us. We survived 2 hours together. Have a great day.

0: From the 680 News Radio Traffic Center, I'm Lisa Emerald. Eastbound on the QEW, approaching the 427, they are setting up a blockage for a motorcade right now as the two left lanes taken out. That's causing heavy delays as you're approaching Erin Mills. East 401, just east of the 427, second lane from the left blocked with a crash. It's slow from the 410 and the express collectors. During the FIFA World Cup, traffic downtown will be heavy. Skip the stress by taking transit, traveling off-peak, and checking routes in advance. A message from the City of Toronto.
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21: All right, welcome to the Fan Pregame. Justin Cuthbert and Jesse Rubinoff on a Thursday. We're teeing up the Blue Jays and Rangers, beginning a 4-game set tonight on Sportsnet. Mackenzie Gore and Kevin Gausman. Gausman looking to rebound after a difficult start over the week.

0: Again, we got some interesting things to go through. Kawhi Leonard rumors that relate to the Toronto Raptors. And obviously, there's a lot going on in the NHL world. What's going on with you, Jesse Rubino?
1: Not a whole heck of a lot. I got to be honest, a little bit discouraged by what I saw in last night's Toronto Blue Jays game.
0: Okay.
1: First and foremost, the Kawhi news. I know we'll talk about it a little bit later, but I think you know my opinions on the matter. Mm-hmm. I'll keep those under a tight lid.
0: We'll carve out some time for that.
1: But yeah, I think, you know, the World Cup's been great, but the primary focus, at least until Canada plays next, is are the Blue Jays ever going to hit with runners in scoring position again?
0: It's a good question.
1: It just doesn't seem like they're capable of doing it right now, and you're wondering at what point is the ship going to turn, because it has not yet, and it's a day today, June 25th. It's not early anymore, my friend.
0: No, that July 1st Canada Day benchmark is rapidly approaching. The Blue Jays are in a playoff spot, but barely. And the Rangers are right on their heels. We'll see if the Blue Jays can make up some ground on, I guess, everybody else. This weekend, you mentioned the World Cup. Ecuador, like, they're tears right now. They just upset Germany. They're going to go through after looking like they were going to exit in the group stage. So lots still going on in the World Cup as we get ready for Sunday's match. Canada and South Africa.
1: Very cool.
0: Teasing Korea
1: Should
0: Republic
1: win.
0: A lot.
1: Should win.
0: Canada, big favorites against South Africa. We'll see if they can get to the round of 16. We'll have Jason Demers on at 6:30. But first, we'll tee up the Blue Jays and Rangers a little more with our first guest of the evening, David Singh of Sportsnet.ca. David, thanks for doing this. How are you?
2: I'm good, fellas. How about you guys?
0: We're doing pretty good. I think we'll be doing worse, though, if we see a pickoff attempt at third tonight. What are the chances that happens, David?
2: probably not likely.
0: I would hope so. What do you think? Is that symptomatic of a team? Like, honestly, maybe we're making too much of a big thing of it. But when it feels like the margins are thin, the offense is going well, you got to make things happen. And I don't know if that's a John Schneider call. I don't know exactly

0: of a big thing of it. But when it feels like the margins are thin, the offense is going well, you got to make things happen. And I don't know if that's a John Schneider call. I don't know exactly who called that, but it feels like you're walking a thin line all the time right now if you're the Blue Jays, and maybe that was a result of other things in a way.
1: I think you hit the nail on the head there. I mean, this is not who the Blue Jays are. The club's identity is built on playing a tight, fundamental game, right? I mean, that's how they got to the World Series last year. And we're just not seeing that this year. That's just hasn't been the case. And yesterday, whether it was the pickoff attempt, whether it was the base running gaffe by Urias later on, that kind of shines a bright light on it. And I think where it becomes more of a problem is when this team is not slugging, right? When this team is, you guys mentioned it off the top, just putting together hits with runners in scoring position. What that does is it creates tighter games, tighter situations, and then these kind of plays get magnified. One or two home runs or even big hits yesterday changes the outlook of that mistake. We're not talking about it right now. We're not focusing on it right now. And, you know, that's not to minimize the mistakes. I mean, like that pickoff miscommunication, that simply can't happen. Urias at second base should have scored on that, or, you know, he should have been better at that play. He should have understood that he could have gone home from second base. He could have walked home at that point. If the ball drops. But the bottom line is these mistakes can happen. And, you know, but having said that, if the circumstances change just a little bit and this team is playing to who they are offensively, it looks a lot different.
2: Yeah, it's important, I think, to level set. And like Justin just said, they're still in a playoff spot. It's not all dark and dreary all the time. But I think watching this team, it's fair to say they are leaving some things out there to be desired, because you have a rabid fan base that expects more from the team and they are not currently getting it. I do think that baseball in its nature is cyclical and it'll probably come out in the wash at some point of the season. They're not always going to hit this poorly with runners in scoring position. However, last year they were among the best, if not the best, teams in all of baseball hitting with runners in scoring position. It was a pass the baton type of offense. And the fact that it has dropped off to this degree, you would have, and I think it would be fair, some people who look at that and say, well, it may not be this bad, but it does suggest that last year may have been a fluke. So to those people who would say, well, the offense is struggling now, but yeah, maybe this is more of who they are versus what they were last year, how do you counter an argument like that?
1: Yeah, that's certainly a strong argument. It's tough to respond to. But I think, you know, there so many things are different with the team last year and this year, right? The team offensively was quite healthy last year, whereas you look at this year, they've been battered by injuries. They just can't seem to get a full lineup together at any point. I mean, you know, one guy comes back, then Dalton Varsho gets hurt. You know, Addison Barger's been out for a long time. Last year, they just had the benefit of health, and you go all the way to a World Series, things have to go right, and they had that certainly in the health department last year. Now, having said that, I mean, you guys mentioned that it's not early anymore, but Canada Day, I mean, look what happened last Canada Day when the Jays played the Yankees in that big four-game series. I think a lot of people kind of looked at that as the turning point. I know we talked about Bichette's home run against Texas in May of last year as the catalyst, but, you know, Canada Day was really the time period where we were all like, oh my gosh, this is real. This club has turned a corner and things can change. And, you know, things still can change. I mean, they were playing good up until a couple days ago. They had a series sweep in Boston. They played good in Chicago outside of Kevin Gausman's start, which we can talk about. But, you know, I think to answer your question, I would say there was a lot of different circumstances surrounding him last year than this year.
0: Yeah, you were in Chicago to cover Kevin Gausman's worst start of the season last weekend. It felt like a bit of an anomaly, but I guess there is interest on what it's going to look like tonight, because if there's a little hinge in his delivery, maybe it's something that carries over and doesn't exactly get rectified immediately. What are your expectations for him tonight?
1: Yeah, so we spoke to John Schneider about that, and he and the Blue Jays are kind of just chalking that up to, like you said, an anomaly, right? It's nothing that he's worried about, Kevin Gausman's worried about, the Blue Jays are worried about. It was uncharacteristic of him. You know, four walks, he had an issue.

do that many walks in a start, dating back to like a full calendar year. That's certainly not him. After the starts, Gausman said it after the start, he just said it was one of those days where he just didn't have his command. And it's as simple as that. The Cubs kind of figured out early on he was a little

0: for the home run, three-run home run. That's obviously an inning-changing swing, but you know, that was on the slider, right? And we talked to Gausman after the game about that, and he admitted that was his worst pitch. I mean, obviously, he would have loved to have that back. What I would look for tonight is the shape of his splitter. I mean, the slider's his worst pitch. The splitter's his best pitch, that along with his fastball. And Gausman, a couple starts ago, he changed the grip on his splitter. He worked with bullpen coach Graham Johnson at identifying after a rough start in Atlanta, kind of identifying, okay, what's going wrong with my splitter? Because he had this start against the Yankees coming up, and he needed to get right. He needed that pitch to be right with all the left-handed hitters, impact left-handed hitters the Yankees have in their lineup. And if you remember, Gausman really shoved in that outing. It was a one-hitter. It was arguably his best start of the year. Now, Gausman said after the start in Chicago that the split was there. Like, I know the results weren't there. The walks were up. But metrically, he loved where his split was. So what I would be watching for tonight is the shape of that splitter. And if he's got his command on his fastball, if he's got his command on the slider, and obviously the splitter, we'll see a different Kevin Gausman. We'll see someone who's more in line with what we saw against New York. And obviously the Blue Jays could use that too. They could definitely use some length in the bullpen, given where they are in the state of games, you know, consecutive games coming up now.
1: But one of the things that has been really interesting to monitor, and Ross Atkins spoke about the trade deadline on Tuesday, and he mentioned that if they're going to look for anything, they're most likely going to be looking for starting pitching, which is funny in a way because they came into the season with arguably the deepest starting pitching staff that they had ever had, at least since I've been following the team, maybe in my lifetime, which is crazy. But that's still where they would have to go because some of the inconsistencies and injuries that they've dealt with in the rotation. But given the offensive struggles, do you agree with Ross in that the starting pitching is the place where they should be looking first and foremost for help at the deadline? Or is it something in the batting order? Because it doesn't appear like the batting order is constructed in a way that's leading them to much great success at this point.
0: Well, how I would answer that is I think Ross is basically speaking to the fact that you're not going to find impact position players on the market. That they rarely get moved in baseball at the deadline. I can't remember the last time there was an impact starting position player move teams. I mean, obviously, if they could close their eyes and snap their fingers and have somebody come in, maybe you'd like a corner outfielder who could start, you know.
1: Jordan Alvarez.
0: Yeah, well, exactly. Yeah, I mean, let's just acquire him and insert him into the lineup.
1: Best hitter in all of baseball.
0: Yeah, that'd be great. But I think with starting pitching, I mean, like you said, you look at the starting rotation, the rotation depth at the beginning of the season. In spring training, I remember we were, you know, doing radio hits here, listening to the radio, listening to podcasts. The big talking point was, okay, how are these guys going to fit? How are seven guys going to fit into a five-man rotation? The Jays have this luxury, this treasure trove of wealth, and then it gets whittled down very quickly, right? I think that just speaks to, like, anything can happen. I mean, Kevin Gausman has been the picture of health. I mean, you'd hope that he continues that way going forward. Shane Bieber, I mean, he's got to kind of establish himself after coming back from what was a long layoff. Made his first start, didn't look great. He's got to reestablish himself. Trey Savage also has to, you know, fix his command a little bit. There's always questions that can arise aside from health, but there's also performance that you want to see out of the starting rotation that I think it never hurts to have that kind of depth, especially as you get later into the season and the innings start to kind of tally up on Dylan Cease, on a Kevin Gausman, on a Trey Savage. So I would say that starting pitching for everybody is always going to be something that's desired. I mean, if you were to ask the New York Yankees right now, they've got a starting rotation you can dream on it. And if Tarik Skubal was, you know, going to, if it, package presented itself on Tarik Skubal, I think the Yankees would give that strong consideration, even despite where they're at with their starting pitching. It's just kind of the nature of the beast and how it goes in MLB these days.
2: Okay, working under the assumption then that the Blue Jays won't be able to find a guy who can pair with Vladdy in the middle of the order to help this season. Let's say you're in charge, David Singh, of alleviating pressure that seems to be on the shoulders of Vlad. What are you going to do?
0: Well, I think you just want Kaz Okamoto to keep swinging the bat the way he's swinging. I think you want George Springer to continue. He's kind of been on a little bit of a

0: before this series started. He was on a little bit of a heater. He was in Chicago that he had gone through a stretch where he was hitting 400, I think. And I think he had something like four home runs over his past seven games. You want that to continue. Springer was a big part of the lineup last year. It was a big reason why the team got to where they did. I mean, he's third in OPS to only Shohei Ohtani and Aaron Judge last year. This season, he dealt with that toe issue that kind of sapped his power and had him looking lost at the plate at times and kind of searching for himself. I think the biggest way to alleviate pressure on Vladimir Guerrero Jr. is to get George Springer back to being George Springer. Now, I know he's 36. He's going to turn 37 this year. But the stretch he had early, you know, a couple weeks ago shows that he still got it in him. And speaking to John Schneider about that in Chicago, I remember one thing that stood out to me. Schneider said that what stood out to him and what, you know, makes Springer kind of go offensively is his command of the strike zone. Him swinging at the right pitch, swinging at pitches he's supposed to be swinging at, and laying off pitches he shouldn't be swinging at. It's as simple as that. And I think, you know, having George Springer click in on that will go a long way towards helping this offense.
1: Yeah, there's no question that the Blue Jays need more from both Springer and Vladimir Guerrero Jr. There was a big announcement today, which technically was official or not official, I guess unofficial, a while ago, months ago. But John Schneider officially accepted and named as the American League manager at the All-Star Game, which is a very cool honor. Obviously, the first since Tito Gaston to accomplish the feat. So there's not really much we can say about that. It'll be a cool experience for him. But there's been a lot to navigate for John Schneider over the course of this season to this point, to June 25th. What do you make of the job that the Skip has done in trying to figure out the best way to get his team to perform this season?
0: Well, you know, I think the first thing I would say to that is one of the things that have stood out about John Schneider to me, and I've been around a lot of managers in my time in this profession, right? And Schneider, the positivity he brings on a daily basis, I think goes a long way. The Jays have suffered. We've seen it last year. We've seen it this year. They've suffered some big losses, right? Like, I mean, like a closer, Jeff Hoffman blowing a game. And Schneider, despite how bad or how rough of a game the Jays have had, he's always in there in his office the next day, not tense, not crusty, just kind of positive. I think that goes a long way, and it kind of, I would personally equate that to what the team did last year. You know, it's a little bit of a stretch to say teams take on the identity of their manager. I think these days in baseball, that's just simply not the case. There's too many decision makers involved, and the manager doesn't have the type of power that they would typically have had, you know, in the Joe Torre era, 20 years ago, 30 years ago, the Jim Leland era, right? It's just a different ballgame. So while I wouldn't say the team takes on his identity, I would say that his calmness, his respect from the players, that is something that has gone on to help this team. I mean, Ernie Clement has talked about it many times in that he's equated Schneider's kind of confidence in him and Schneider telling him, okay, I want you to be who you are. Ernie Clement is a great example of someone who has taken that to heart, and we've seen success as a result from that.
2: And that success will take him to the All-Star game because Ernie Clement is leading all AL vote-getters, so he's going to be going. And Vladdy, we know the All-Star game is good for Vladdy. He gets to hang out with his boys and have some fun, and hopefully that will help alleviate some of the pressure that he is facing. David, we'll let you go. We appreciate the time tonight. Enjoy tonight's game and the series this weekend against Texas.
0: Thank you, fellas. I appreciate it.
2: That's David Singh, Sportsnet.ca. Yeah, lots going on right now for the Blue Jays. There are like these important things ahead. The All-Star game would be one of them. The trade deadline would be another. Mm-hmm. I guess the hope at this point, because yeah, it's not so bad. However, you're not so great right now that you can get out of what was a hole that you made for yourself early on in the season. Not treading water, but staying in this position would be great, and seeing what you can accomplish at the deadline and get some of that that good feeling momentum working for you. There's a lot going on in the city, clearly, with the World Cup. But all eyes are going to turn on the Blue Jays, toward the Blue Jays soon enough, and hopefully they're in a good position to take advantage of that. Okay, Raptors reuniting with Kawhi Leonard. Jake Fisher had a report today saying, though the main preference is to stay with the Clippers, league sources tell him that Kawhi Leonard would be open to signing an extension with the Raptors if

0: traded back to Toronto. He's entering the final year of a deal paying him $50 million this season. He would be able to sign a new deal, so re-upping on his current deal, on July 6th. Don't know exactly where this is coming from, how real this is. Obviously, the Raptors are a team that is used commonly for leverage. I just don't necessarily see the leverage play here for Kawhi. Like, it's not clear to me if that is indeed the case. So why do you think the Raptors are being connected to Kawhi Leonard right now?
1: I do think there is a legitimate chance that Kawhi Leonard would want to come back to Toronto if he had his choice of teams he wants to go to, and LA doesn't work out for him. Sure, he's familiar with Toronto. He had good experience in Toronto, maybe San Antonio. I know they've been linked to him as kind of the third team that he would want to go to and re-sign with. So I don't think that necessarily isn't true. I'm just not sure the Raptors would want him, or maybe the Raptors, but me personally, it feels a little bit like an ex-girlfriend who you got over, you had some great times with, and now she's texting you again, and you had just gotten over her, and you're like, now?
0: Yeah, but how good is your relationship right now?
1: Like, it's like, we took some time to get over you. It was tough. He had the chance to stay when it would have been great.
0: Mm-hmm.
1: And this might be a little sour grapes on my behalf, but what they could have accomplished had he stayed, and he chose to leave for greener pastures. And that's fine. That's a decision that he's entitled to make. But to come crawling back now because the Raptors would be potentially silly enough to pay you $50 million when you're 35 and you're going to be playing probably 35, 40 games a year, like, I don't see how that is necessarily the best interest of the organization moving forward. You're stacking young pieces. You still have some trade chips. It doesn't have to be Kawhi that you go after. You can go after other teams. Now, they were linked last night. They were literally used as leverage as recently as last night when they were linked to LaMelo Ball. He ends up getting traded this morning to the Minnesota Timberwolves. So it's like, yeah, I'll believe it when I see it with this. But to me, it's like, dude, we're finally over you. Like, why does your name have to be connected to the Raptors now again? Because that's what it feels like.
0: Yeah, I definitely feel the opposite. Differently is the better way to put it.
1: Sure.
0: I think my best theory here is that Kawhi thinks he's built enough equity in this city and that he delivered it a championship, that this would be the spot where he could earn or over-earn deep into his career, deep into his late 30s.
1: No question.
0: Because, yeah, everyone here, despite the breakup, probably still loves Kawhi Leonard because what Kawhi Leonard delivered to the city. So I think he may think that's the best way to actually maximize earning potential throughout the balance of his career, which I think is fine. Because right now, 35-year-old Kawhi, 36-year-old Kawhi, 37-year-old Kawhi, I have more confidence in that working, with Alex McKechnie, by the way, than Brendan Ingram. Like, who is more of a ceiling raiser between Brendan Ingram and Kawhi Leonard? I think they're really good pieces with this Raptors team, but clearly they're missing something that would be considered elite.
1: Yeah.
0: Kawhi Leonard was pretty elite last year. Kawhi Leonard would be able to do what Kawhi Leonard did before, just, you know, probably at a slightly regressed version, given the age curve and all this. But he would be able to kind of call his shot a little bit more, do the load management thing, basically be Kawhi. Mm-hmm. And when the playoffs roll around, I'd take this lineup with Kawhi over this lineup with Brendan Ingram, because guess what? Brendan Ingram was a huge issue in the playoffs, and Kawhi Leonard, you might actually get 2 months of really good basketball. So I think if you had Kawhi Leonard and overpaying Kawhi Leonard, you're probably better than the alternative, which is just not having a superstar altogether.
1: Mm-hmm.
0: This Raptors team is clearly not good enough. I think they hit actually the top of their performance range last year, and they didn't really get anything out of it. Yeah, they pushed Cleveland 7 games, first round, and Cleveland went to an Eastern Conference final. But Cleveland's not very good, and there's levels to it. And I do think Kawhi Leonard right now probably gives you your best chance of actually being pretty good. Not winning a championship, but being pretty good and winning some playoff rounds. If Kawhi Leonard wants to do this because no one else does, I actually think it gives the Raptors best chance to
1: their
0: best selves.
1: Obviously higher with Kawhi Leonard.
0: Yeah.
1: Yeah, there's no question about that. It's how long does it last? How healthy is he actually? And is he just trying to pull a fast one by collecting $50 million when he's 35? Because he knows everybody loves him here.
0: $50 million probably till he's 39.
1: Yeah.
0: And again, like, maybe it's just a pure money play. But the pure money play will involve reasonably good basketball.
1: Still makes you better.
0: I think from a really good player, a future Hall of Famer.
1: I agree with you.
0: I just think right now, and in perpetuity, really, he'll be better than Brendan Ingram. And
1: what
0: if that's
1: he
0: the
1: did,
0: deal.
1: Yeah.
0: I'm okay.

0: what he did during that run. Let me ask you this, which is, I think I know your answer because of what Vladdy has given us this year, but better postseason run, Kawhi Leonard when they won the title or Vladdy last year with one of the greatest hitting runs you've ever seen? They lost, though.
1: Yeah, I think Vladdy was probably individually, like in his own context, better, but it didn't result in the championship.
0: I've never seen anyone in a Toronto jersey dictate the game the way Kawhi Leonard did when it mattered the most.
1: Mm-hmm.
0: It was insane stuff. It was like, you know what it was? Brunson was probably the closest thing to that that I have seen since Kawhi, and that's 7 years. Like, Brunson...

0: potential for Morgan Rielly to be dealt. So we'll get into that, and we'll kick it around the NHL with Jason Demers. That's next on the Fan Pregame.
1: From the 680 News Radio Traffic Center, I'm Lisa Emerald. Eastbound on the 401, just east of the 427, we've got the second lane from the left still blocked off due to a crash. Then at Victoria Park in the Express, it's the right lane taken out due to a stalled vehicle. The East 401 moving slowly from east of Dixie to Victoria Park in both the Express and Collectors. 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
6: Welcome back into the Fan pregame on the network tonight. Sportsnet, Rangers at the Toronto Blue Jays, start of a four-game set. We'll see Mackenzie Gore versus Kevin Gausman, so a really good pitching matchup tonight. And on Sportsnet 1, the old rivalry, Yankees at Red Sox. It'll be Cam Schlittler versus Connolly Early. So a couple good baseball games potentially on the network tonight, including two teams, the Blue Jays and Rangers, fighting for that, not final wild card spot, but in the throes of the wild card race. As we speak, lots going on in the NHL, including a deal today. Valeri Nichushkin going to the Columbus Blue Jackets. Draft picks going back in return. So far, the Avs have traded Nichushkin, Ross Colton, and Jack Drury. Wonder if they're plotting something.
7: Mm-hmm.
6: Let's see what our next guest thinks. Jason Demers of the NHL Network and The Bite on Substack. Jason, what's going on?
8: What is going on, everybody? It's good to be here. Thanks for having me on this beautiful day in New Jersey, New York City.
6: We appreciate you coming on. Just kind of threw or set it up on the top there. The Colorado Avalanche have been busy dealing with their old GM, Chris McFarland, and the Nashville Predators. Do you think they're plotting something big after a disappointing exit at the hands of the Vegas Golden Knights?
8: Yeah, a little collusion there by McFarland early on in his career. Just getting over to Nashville and sending a couple pieces Colorado's way. You know, with the Nichushkin trade, I think they have around $11 million in cap space. I expect them to take a swing. I don't think they're ever a team that really stays idle, and I know they want to win another cup badly. You know, I think what they brought in for Jack Drury, I really liked, and Fedor Svechkov and LaRue, I think it adds to their depth. I think they lose Nichushkin, which he kind of, you know, I want to say he had a down year. He still had, 16 to 18 goals, something in that range. But he had a way better year the years before. And when he's at his best, he's a very effective forward. Big guy, can get to the front of the net. So I don't expect Colorado to be done. I think when you're in that central division with the likes of Minnesota, Dallas, Utah now, I think you really have to be proactive. Otherwise, you're going to fall behind and you're going to lose out on a very important, you know, first place finish in the Central, because when you really look at it, it's so difficult because it's a gauntlet to come out of that division, that if you're not first, you get just a crazy matchup if you're the 2-3 spot to start of the playoffs. So I know you shouldn't be as a team looking that far ahead, but that seems to me to be the really only division where you need to do that.
7: Justin mentioned it. The last few days have just been wild in the National Hockey League, and it felt like it started with the Brady Tkachuk trade, and a lot of the discussion surrounding it has been about Ottawa and what happened between Brady and the Senators and the return the Sens got. But from a Florida Panthers perspective, we were watching D2 Mighty Ducks reels upstairs before the show, and Brady Tkachuk and Matthew Tkachuk, like, that's going to be the closest thing to the Bash Brothers that maybe we've seen in the NHL in a very long time. So how difficult is it going to be to play the Florida Panthers with the Tkachuk brothers just running around out there on the ice?
8: Well, they just picked up Garnet Hathaway, too.
7: Yeah.
8: They're just chock full of rats on that team. No pun intended with the, you know, with how they like to throw rats after wins on the ice in Florida. But, yeah, Brady is considered a unicorn in the NHL. That blend of speed, skill, kind of ferocity, his physical play. I think he can do a little bit of everything. And he was the captain of the Ottawa Senators. Now, did he lead them to the promised land? He didn't. But I do think he has some good qualities to be a good leader. I think this locker room is full of experience and guys that have been there, done that. So he might have to, which may be good for him, you know, take less of a leadership role on this team. And I think it'll help his game. He's kind of expressed interest in always playing with Matthew. So I think this is just the perfect marriage. I mean, it's going to be fun to watch him, Sam Bennett, and Brady Tkachuk. I'm sure that line will start the season together. That will be a difficult line to contain and a difficult line to really play against. I know they're all lefties, so it may be –

0: it may not work in the long run, but yeah, it's you know, Bill Zito just does not sit on his hands whatsoever. I think they still have a lot of work to do. The goaltending position is a huge, huge question mark with the possible exit of Sergei Bobrovsky. But I wouldn't be shocked if they traded Rodriguez or Verhaeghe to bring in a goaltender, or you know, take a shot at Hellebuck in Winnipeg. So they're far from done, but this team is fun to watch, and the Atlantic is going to be another gauntlet and just an exciting, exciting race come the start of the season.
1: Yeah, it's hard to imagine that this team, on paper as is, missed the playoffs last year and are going to completely shake up the Atlantic division. Let's stick in the Atlantic, but I do want to get to Zach Werenski because I do feel like it affects everything that's going on. But the Buffalo Sabres hosting the draft this weekend. They lose Alex Tuch. They trade away Bowen Byram. They do have the fourth overall pick. But it's. I think they're the most interesting team right now because after all those years of misery, you have this magical season, takes you to game seven of the second round, but you start losing assets when you don't necessarily have to. I guess, you know, there's a decision there with Tuch, and Tuck's making the decision, but you didn't want to pay him that money. Like, how important is it for Buffalo to make a big move here to make sure that they don't take a step back in the competitive Atlantic Division?
0: Well, you said it. They can't take a step back. Like, they can't. I think the fan base would be up in arms, especially with the season they had. You know, they have a lot of question marks, though, and they lost two huge pieces, in my mind, in Bowen Byram and Alex Tuch. So, for me, you know, do I think that Chicago overpaid for Bowen Byram? Yeah, potentially, because they did give up a defenseman that I like a lot, kind of for your 5-6 role, Louis Crevier. I think that's something they were looking for in Luke Shen and Logan Stanley, just a guy that can kind of play some bottom, you know, less minutes, play penalty kill, be a bigger body, play simple hockey. But with the fourth overall pick, if they decide, there's a lot of good defensemen in this draft, a lot of good right-handed defensemen in this draft, and that's what they're missing. So, you know, does Chase Reed fall to four? Does Caleb Malholtra fall to four and they go out and grab him and maybe grab a two-way centerman? But if I see, if they have any inclination that Chase Reed, you look at Keaton Verhoef's out there as well. You got, you also have Albert Smith. So there's a lot of D-men in this draft, and it's a very defenseman-heavy draft with these guys that I think are very good prospects that I like. So, yeah, they have a lot of options. I think they have to tread carefully and make sure that they improve their team. I think signing Benson was a big step in the right direction. I think that's a good price point, but yeah, there's a lot of question marks on this team as well, and I think Jarmo Kekalainen is going to have a tall task addressing that. And I just think that, yeah, you need to bring in another defenseman, a right-hander, hopefully, that can impact this team. And you need to bring in some forward depth up front, because in the playoffs, I think, especially in that round against Montreal, that's what kind of failed them a little bit, was their depth.
1: I were chatting with Jason Demers. It's very plausible that you could find a really good defenseman in this year's draft, maybe four or five in the top 10 alone. But now it seems like you might be able to get the best defenseman in the NHL, period, or at least by the Norris vote, in Zach Werenski, if you're lucky enough. We mentioned how busy this week has been, how crazy this week has been, starting with Brady Tkachuk getting moved. But all of a sudden, I don't know if it's grinding to a halt because it's just grinding to a halt, or it's because suddenly Zach Werenski's name is out there. And if you have assets, you don't necessarily want to part with them if Zach Werenski is going to be telling the Columbus Blue Jackets in the next couple of days that he wants out. How big of a deal would it be NHL-wide if Werenski went to the Blue Jackets and said, yeah, I'm not going to sign a deal in 2 years? What goes down after that?
0: Yeah, we're in an interesting moment in, you know, NHL history with how far the pendulum has swung in favor of the players and the fact that they can kind of garner that much. I want to say they have that much power that they can wield. And if Zach Werenski decides he wants to leave the Columbus Blue Jackets, there's going to be a lineup of people. I can only imagine. I assume it's going to be something in the realm of what Quinn Hughes got. I would even expect now maybe more. And I think we're in different times.

0: I think a lot of teams would pay a king's ransom to acquire him. And it's tough for me because as a player, you kind of, you know, in the media, I'm like, this is so exciting and amazing. As a player, you love that guys have the power, and you know, there's so many players that get screwed over by management because they don't have any power. So now, like I said, the pendulum swung the other way. So I have to be a little bit excited, and I am a player first kind of guy. But to me, it's like, are we going down are we going to turn into the NBA where you can kind of snooze through a whole season because you know it's going to be the same four or five teams that get through, and every now and again there's an outlier, and it just depends on where the superstars go, and that's what decides who makes it to the playoffs, then who makes it to the finals. So a little bit of me hopes we don't go that way, because I think the strongest asset of the NHL has always been the parity and the fact that anybody can win at any time. You don't see that much with a lot of other teams, a lot of other sports. So for me, I'm just hoping that it sticks that way. But I can't argue that it's exciting as all hell, and it's amazing. And if Zach Werenski wants to leave, my golly, are we going to see some teams throwing some ridiculous offers. But do I think he should leave? No, I think he should give it one more year maybe. But we're at a time when, you know, if players don't, especially top players, don't think they can win with an organization or a franchise, they're just asking to leave. And there's not much teams can do about it other than make sure you got a good team that can win a Stanley Cup and spend.
1: Yeah, we are firmly in the player empowerment era. And you mentioned the parity within this league, and it just doesn't take very much to get a team back into the conversation. Just a few moves and you can find yourself right back in it. And that, I think, applies to the Leafs, some of what they're doing in the offseason, and obviously the opportunity to pick number one ahead of the draft on Friday. But the Washington Capitals, I think, are another team that took a step back this year, but see themselves maybe more on the precipice of back to being in contention. You go out and you get Tuck and you get Kyrou. Are they preparing for life without Ovechkin by going out and acquiring talent like this, or are they trying to entice Ovechkin to come back for one more kick at the can?
0: Well, funny enough, we had Spencer Carberry, who just inked a new deal on NHL Tonight. I just got off air, and it's probably airing right now, Magic of Television. But, yeah, he said he talked to Ovechkin like 2 days ago or this morning and said, hey, did you see the trades? And Ovi was like, great, it looks awesome, yeah. Team looks good. But they didn't have any discussions about contract talks or anything in that nature, and he was talking to Carberry about training. So do I think Ovi's coming back? I've maintained a firm line that I don't think he is. Maybe he comes back halfway through next season. That would be pretty cool. And just kind of to help Washington if they're doing a good job and they're at the head of the standings. And I think they're going to be in a good spot. I love what they brought in. I love the needs they addressed. They brought in speed. They brought in size. You look at their top six, it is just so much size and so much speed. You got the Protas brothers and Tom Wilson. Then you got Pierre-Luc Dubois with Alex Tuck. And you also have Dylan Strome that's going to be right next to Jordan Kyrou, who I think with that coaching staff that's done a great job of unlocking players offensively, I think it's going to just provide him with a good space to operate. And I think he's going to flourish on that team. And I like their decor. I think they're not done. I think they'll pick up a couple of D in free agency, some veteran guys. And they have a good goaltender. So I like the pieces they have. I think the Metropolitan Division, to me, is always a little bit more open. I think Carolina will be at the top of the heap. And then after that, I don't expect Philly to do what they did this year. I expect them maybe to take a step back. I could be wrong, but I just don't see them doing what they did last year again. And then Pittsburgh, who knows? They got a lot of deals they need to make. They got an aging group. So for me, I think the door is open for Washington and to finish at least second in the Metropolitan Division. And I expect with these pickups that they're going to do just that. So I'm excited to watch the Capitals. And when we talked to Carberry, he seemed so jacked up to kind of play mad scientist with the Lions and just figure out what works best.
2: Another big name out there in terms of the trade discussion is Connor Hellebuck. What do you think the most interesting potential trade destination is for him?
0: Well, if he goes

0: to Florida, I'm fighting everybody just because the fact that they're going to get him as well and have the potential to get him, which, you know, I would not be shocked. And in my head, I'm like, yeah, he's probably, as soon as they mentioned Florida, I'm like, yep, he's going to Florida. You know, this kind of plays on to what I was talking about Werenski and these top players, that they don't think the team can win and they're not in a market that they think is going to breed a Stanley Cup, they're gone. And Hellebuyck is, you know, arguably the best goalie in the NHL. I'm sure Cheveldayoff's phone has been ringing off the hook. I definitely look at a team like that, a team that has assets that can maybe bring him in. I look at a potential Montreal that has some young guys that I'm sure would excite the Winnipeg Jets, but they have Jakub Dobysh. I see Florida as a team that would go out and pick him up. You know, hell, you look at Pittsburgh, you look at Edmonton. There's a lot of teams that need a goaltender, number one goalie. And now with Bobrovsky leaving Florida potentially, because I would have expected him to sign by now if he's going back there, he's probably on the move. Maybe there's a swap between Bobrovsky and Hellebuyck in Florida, and Winnipeg goes and signs Bob. But yeah, it's going to be very interesting to see what happens. I expect if when there's smoke, there's fire. I'm not an insider by any means, but if Florida's knocking on the door, I wouldn't be shocked if he goes there.
1: Yeah, it'd be pretty frustrating because they don't have anything to go get him. And if they do get him, I think there's, like, at some point, I get player empowerment, and I like that these guys have a little bit more say. But if Hellebuyck just says Florida of nothing and Cheveldayoff's like, okay, and they get back nothing, it's going to be pretty frustrating because that's not the way it should go. It's going to step back Winnipeg and it's going to put the Florida Panthers in a really, really, really, really good spot.
0: Yeah, they're dead if they trade him and don't get a goalie back and don't have a plan. Yeah. I mean, they're finished. Like, they're done for the next 5 to 10 years, you know? And I say that maybe that's a little bit hyperbolic.
1: But, you might be right.
0: But this could be the case. So I'm worried. If I'm a Winnipeg Jets fan, I'm worried right now.
1: Yeah, they cannot, under any circumstances, just give him away. Jason, this was fun. We appreciate the time. And yeah, the magic of television. Maybe we'll catch you on the NHL Network a little later.
0: Yeah, I look pretty good today, so go check it out.
1: Beautiful. Okay, we'll do that.
0: I got my 8 hours.
1: Right. That's Jason DeBeers of the NHL Network. We appreciate the time tonight. I didn't want to throw this at Jason, but I was thinking a little bit about this earlier. First $20 million player in the NHL, who might that be? So I was looking at the free agents. Likely not anyone this year because the free agent list is diminished pretty significantly. But in 2027, guys coming up include Nikita Kucherov. I could see that. Mark Stone, probably not. Cale Makar, I could see that. But also, I feel like he might suppress his own value just to be Cale Makar. He's a sweet boy.
2: Yeah.
1: Quinn Hughes, potentially $20 million player. Maybe that's a bit of a stretch. In 2028, we got the big guys. Like, if McDavid wants it, he'll get it. $20 million, that is. Matthews probably gets it if he can return to his Rocket Richard form. Zach Werenski's up in 2028 as well. Vasilevsky, probably not. Roman Josi, probably not. I don't know if there's another guy down that list who could potentially break that threshold. But I guess the question is, does someone get it before either Matthews or McDavid? If I'm choosing between Makar, Kucherov, and Hughes, I kind of think it might be Nikita Kucherov.
2: Does the Florida, if Kucherov resigns in Florida, does he need the $20 million? Because you're saving so much on taxes anyway. Like, there's so many factors that go into that. But after after next season, I mean, the cap goes up by, what, $9.5 million more? Mm-hmm. So if it's not Kucherov or Hughes or Makar, like, it's definitely happening in that following year. Because you're already seeing it with, like, Tuck getting over 10.
1: 10 and a half.
2: He's 30. He's a good player.
1: Yeah.
2: But, like, 5 years ago, outrageous contract. Like, that would have been insane to think about a guy like Alex Tuck getting that number. But the cap is going up a significant amount every single year. So if Kucherov doesn't want, I think Kucherov is probably the only one on that list that would come. Like, Makar's not going to he's not going to ask for $20 million.
1: No.
2: That just doesn't seem like the thing that he would do. And he's probably the type of guy to, like you said, suppress his own value to keep Colorado good. And maybe Kucherov's that way too. I don't know. But it feels like if it gets to 2 years from now, when the cap's up to, what, $113 million, that is happening. Someone will get it.
1: Yeah, $20 million in that year when it's 113 would be 17% of the cap. That's still pretty aggressive. Maybe it's possible no one gets there just yet because that is pretty high. But Austin Matthews has basically spent every moment of his career maximizing his value. So I wouldn't be terribly surprised if he gets there or if the Maple Leafs have to do that to keep him around.
2: What do we think about players trying to maximize their value? I don't care if they want to get every dollar that they feel like they deserve. That's the way the market works.
1: Sure.
2: You have a very finite amount of time you play in the National Hockey League. You happen to play in a league that has a salary cap. I know baseball is going to have potentially a lockup because of not having a salary cap, but had they been playing baseball instead, they would, like, Connor McDavid would be basketball. He'd be making $60 million a year. So, yep. I mean, I understand 70. The economics. Yeah, the economics are different. But look, that's life. Like, when you have a career and you're trying to maximize every second of it, you don't know when something bad is going to happen potentially to you. And, you know, go get every dollar. You deserve it. I'm fine with it.
1: And to segue to Morgan Rielly is an example of that, right? Yeah. He took a discount, and now it seems like the Maple Leafs want to move on, and now he has to earn that discount potentially elsewhere. However, John Chayka and Jim Hiller did pour some cold water on the potential for a deal today. Quote, as I stand here today, end quote, Chayka does not see a trade for Rielly coming to fruition. Hiller sees him as part of the solution. We were trying to read into Kawhi earlier. Are you reading into this at all? Is this some sort of posturing from Chayka wanting more in return? Or do you think the Maple Leafs may hold on to Rielly in the end?
2: Well, I just think it's a mistake if they decide to hold on to him. Like, great Leaf. Probably.
1: Yep. One of the best of his generation, for sure.
2: Unfortunate how he was miscast in many ways as being the number one for so long when he was probably closer to a two or maybe even a three, some would say. So it's not his fault. And he had a lot of great moments with this team. He was absolutely part of the core for a very long time. So there's nothing personal against Morgan Rielly. But I think when you get to a situation where a guy's agent gives the organization teams that he would like to be traded to or potentially would be traded to, and he's speaking in the media like, yeah, he's just kind of okay with, you know, it's time for a change. Sometimes things need a change. He is an ultimate change of scenery guy. Like, he could go somewhere else, be on a second pair, and be a great NHL player. But it just doesn't feel like that should be in Toronto anymore. Mm-hmm. He has been here for so long. He's been through the good times. He's been through the bad times. And when you've had the full cycle, sometimes it's just run its course and it's time for a change.
1: Yeah, it's hard to come back from everyone agreeing on it's time to move on, yeah. Right? Because then it's
2: surprised they would even say
1: it's ultimately that. Inauthentic because you're playing for the Shield, but yeah. You know, everyone agreed that it was better than
2: they're almost Jesse Marshing us a little bit. I feel like they're just straight up lying.
1: Ooh, don't love Jesse Marshing like that. That's just for Switzerland.
2: Well, that's a fact.
1: That's just
2: a
1: to fact. Confuse he the Swiss. It. We're he just
2: said,
1: confusing.
2: He
1: the
2: said it. No, Davies not played at all. No, we lied. Yeah.
1: Oh, we don't even. We shouldn't get into it. But Davies yeah. saying he wanted in and not. Okay. Let's. Yeah.
2: I thought we were done with it. Didn't he have the sort of like mea culpa yesterday, being like, yeah, I lied because we were playing court.
1: He was never going to play. Like, whose decision
2: was,
1: is that?
2: I thought that was the end of the conversation.
1: To be fair, we didn't need Davies putting another log on. Oh, but whatever. To the Rielly point. I don't know what you're posturing for if you're posturing.
2: Yeah.
1: Like, you're not getting anything back, right? Unless you want to surprise us and you are actually fielding offers that are just like so-so to you, but it's because it's like a third overall pick a third round pick or
2: yeah.
1: a fourth. Like, if that's what you're trying to improve some draft position, are there two teams that are really yeah. interested in it and you're trying to drive up a price? I'm not really sure. But if you can just get out from underneath the contract, it feels like you have to just given the situation because it's kind of ugly now. And it's not even ugly now, but it could be ugly. Mm-hmm. It's like if it doesn't get resolved, then it will be ugly. And I don't think you can actually risk that. You got to move on. You got to pull the Band-Aid off or this is going to drag into something that's really not good for anyone.
2: It's stage five clingery.
1: Yeah, it's
2: just
1: not
2: move
1: great.
2: On. I
1: kind of am in the camp, like, yeah, maybe he can play third-pairing minutes. Maybe he's better than Emile Andre right now. Maybe someone can solidify him if you just give him 17 a night. But it's hard to go from 22 to 17 and be a bit part all of a sudden yeah. if you're Morgan Rielly. And again, like, he hasn't shown that he can defend at a high level anymore. So I think it's time to move on. It's probably time for us to bid farewell as well. The Blue
2: Shame,
1: Jays.
2: Shame, I was having fun.
1: It's a short show.
2: Tomorrow.
1: It's a little shocking. Yeah, tomorrow. We got tomorrow. Yeah, NHL draft tomorrow. Tonight, though, Rangers and Blue Jays from Rogers Center. Mackenzie Gore and Kevin Gausman. Two wild card teams duking it out.
2: Let's get the bats going a little bit here. With runners on.

0: Like, for a change.
1: And no pickoff attempts at third base. You can also see the Yankees and Red Sox on Sportsnet 1. We'll chat tomorrow.
2: From the 680 News Radio Traffic Center, I'm Lisa Emerall. Eastbound on the 401, a number of problems. The first east of the 427, the second lane from the left is blocked off due to a crash. Then at Keele and the Collectors, we're seeing the left lane taken out here due to another collision. And then just east of Keele and those express lanes, we've got the second lane from the left blocked with another crash. So these are all causing delays from Dixie in both the express and collectors. During the FIFA World Cup, traffic downtown will be heavy. Skip the stress by taking transit, traveling off-peak and checking routes in advance. A message from the City of Toronto.
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0: 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BetMGM Tonight rolls on.
1: All right, welcome on back. BetMGM Tonight, Westwood One Sports. He's Brad Evans. I'm Pat Boyle. And the phone number to join the show is 310-840-4910. You could call, you could text 310-840-4910. Brad, before we talk some more baseball, what's going on with your Cubbies here? Still scoreless in Queens?
2: Yes, Matthew Boyd has been wheeling and dealing. I think he's already got two or three strikeouts to begin, two Ks to begin the game, but he just walked Juan Soto, who is back in the lineup. So after just dancing on the graves of the New York Mets, a bit of good news. Juan Soto is at least healthy and back in the starting lineup, but the Mets are still rubbish, but so far deadlocked at donuts right now at Citi Field.
1: Nice. Well, the Yankees are beaten up. Well, not beaten up, but they've already gotten two Connelly early and the Red Sox in Fenway. Beginning of a four-game set. And if you feel like that rivalry has lost some juice, well, yes, it absolutely has. This is not new. And it doesn't help that the Red Sox are god-awful and 14 games under 500. But the Yanks are already up 1-0. Jason Dominguez with an RBI single. And my guy, Cy Young. You might better know him as Cam Schlittler, is on the mound tonight for the New York Yankees. So they lead the Red Sox in Fenway 1-0. Brad, you mentioned this in the break, maybe the most surprising scoreline of all so far tonight is the Nationals leading the Phillies 4-0 because Christopher Sanchez has gotten touched up here. Gave up four runs in the first inning, including four hits? All four of them earned. His ERA is now 2.1 on the season. So Sanchez, he's actually given up an earned run in five straight starts now. Remember after he went on that incredible, nearly record-setting streak? Well, he did break the Phillies franchise record, but came close to Oral Hershiser's Major League Baseball record. And since then, he's actually given up it sounds crazy. Like this is like to expect him to continue to pitch like God, but he's given up earned runs now at five straight starts. He gave up four earned runs against Milwaukee two starts ago, and he's given up four earned runs already. So Christopher Sanchez may be coming back down to earth just a little bit. As Brad, we've been talking for weeks about just how wide open this NL Cy Young race is going to be. So Sanchez getting worked early on in DC.
2: Yeah, and we'll have to see what the adjustment on the odds is in that market. I mean, the Miz has been the shiz. Jacob Mizorowski is going to be going against the Cubs, I believe, to start the series coming up. I mean, he's a man to beat. He's minus money right now at BetMGM to win the NL Cy Young. He's been at times untouchable. And you and I have said this. If somebody's going to throw a perfect game this season, the only Jacob Mizorowski is going to be that dude. I really do. I think he's got a shot to throw a perfect game, a strong shot to throw a no-no. His stuff is just unreal. The movement on the fastball.